0: Said he may have been wrong to vote for removing the SAT in 2020. Over 3,000 UC faculty are urging leaders to bring back the SAT. A Wednesday meeting on the issue was just the start of a month-long review of admissions testing and student readiness. A final decision isn't expected until next summer.
1: Those are the headlines. I'm Sharon Reardon.
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4: Things just got worse in Agora Hills on the 101 southbound coming up on Chesboro. That's where the two left lanes are blocked off. They'll be off limits for some time now due to this crash. We're seeing big delays backing up from Lindero Canyon Road. It's also a tough drive as you roll through Pacoima. This is the 118 eastbound coming up on Glen Oaks. Two right lanes are blocked due to this wreck, and that drive is a mess getting away from DeSoto, getting out of Porter Ranch. Let's also take a look at the drive as you make your way through Studio City. This is the 101 northbound Laurel Canyon Boulevard. Second lane from the left is blocked due to a stall, and traffic's loading up from the 170-134 split.
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5: 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I'll be back on the air for the Way Home radio show and podcast with Mark Hood, the CEO of the Union Rescue Mission in Los Angeles, focusing on homeless solutions. Special guest tonight, Richard Pink of Pink's Hot Dogs. That's tonight at 6 on air and online right here at KBC.com. Finally, a rebound on Wall Street after a three-day sell-off. Stocks rebounding today, supported by a drop in oil prices moving lower, and also the tech names perked up again. Also, the Treasury yields pulled back. Traders recovering somewhat from the previous day's trading caused by the first Fed interest rate hike in 3 years. We did see the AI trade heating up again, so NVIDIA and some of the other tech names that moved higher. As far as oil is concerned, still hovering around $100 a barrel. Reports that in Saudi Arabia, three pumping stations of the East-West pipeline might have now been damaged as a result of attacks on September 10th, allowing oil exports to bypass the Strait of Hormuz. Reuters, which quotes satellite images and industry sources, said the repairs could take 5 to 6 weeks. The Dow coming in for a closing gain today of 316 points, the S&P 500 of 86, and the NASDAQ up 439 points. Mag 7 names, including NVIDIA, moving higher today. NVIDIA shares up more than $5, back to 219. Microsoft up 1.5%. And some of the other names, including Qualcomm and Intel, moved higher as well. Treasury yields pulling back with the yield on the 10-year note back below 5%. Right now at 4.93%. We're watching the price of oil also pull back today with a Brent crude in London at around 104 and change. And in New York, oil's trading at around $102 a barrel. Oil company stocks mixed today. We'll take a closer look at that coming up here as well. Chip stocks staging a sharp rally today, continuing their comeback from the sell-off we saw earlier this week with all this AI talk. Copper, by the way, still near its all-time high. Gold at the moment at 4,382 and change. And Bitcoin easing a bit more today. We'll take a closer look at that here this hour as well. We're looking at Bitcoin at around 76,400. Mortgage rates still hovering at around 7% after the Fed's first interest rate hike in 3 years. The hike that they did impacts the adjustable rate mortgages. We'll talk more about that with Jeff Lazarson, the president of MortgageGrader.com, an Orange County Register real estate columnist. He'll be joining us live later this hour. And the billionaire's tax being voted on here in California, also being discussed in Washington. We'll get an update from Grover Norquist, president of Americans for Tax Reform, and update of what they're talking about in Washington as well. But first on your money, the markets, the economy, and the whole works now. Joining us live, Jim Hausberg, Managing Director at Hightower Advisors, the Hausberg Group in Beverly Hills. Jim, thank you very much for coming to the line here this evening.
6: Yeah, pleasure to be with you, Frank. Had a nice little rally today. But, you know, as you look back over time, you really go into 30, 40, 50 years of data. September's never a really good month for the markets. And we're also in the midterms, which leads to a lot of volatility as well in the fall. So I'm not one to really get caught up in that stuff, but I expect volatility to continue. Everybody's focused on rates. I think the Fed made a great move in pushing it up a quarter. It kind of got, I think, investors.

0: realize that the Fed's serious. They're not just going to go with what Trump wants them to do. And I think that's why we got the pop today. Oil's still very expensive, so people are still going to be paying quite a bit at the pump, which is certainly a negative. And, you know, on the flip side, you know, that's the really the inflation, you know, problem right there, one of them. But earnings are strong and the economy is moving. So that's another reason why I think the Fed raised.
1: You hit it right today. Jim Hausberg, Managing Director at Hightower Advisors in Beverly Hills. And you mentioned gas prices and diesel, of course, getting all the attention now with diesel at another all-time high today here in the Los Angeles area, $8.31. The average price for diesel, that station in Beverly Hills has it close to $10 a gallon now. We're looking at $6.13, the average price for regular, $6.52 now, the average price for premium. Both of those still below the all-time highs that we were paying back in 2022. Obviously, consumers getting hit with that diesel fuel cost that ripples through the economy. From an investment standpoint, what are you doing with gas and oil company stocks?
0: Well, we own them in some funds. You know, you got some good dividends. The stocks have moved a ton. You know, you would think they would start coming down a little bit just because of the move, but the refiners have done well. The big names, the Oxys and the ExxonMobils, Sinclair, just a bunch of them, they've all traded very well. And, you know, it's a little bit of, you know, money chasing what's hot. And, you know, got to be careful just adding new money into that space. It's still a very, you know, believe it or not, small portion of the economy. But the high prices definitely hurt the consumer. It's almost like a tax increase. And the consumer's going to spend less on other things. And you think about people who have to drive far to get to work. You know, you could have a plumber who charges you X to fix things in your house, but they have to drive an hour to get there. Now their prices go up because of the pump, and then they increase it. And that's what the inflation issue is all about. So, you know, I think that's put a little top on the market in the near term. But on weakness, it seems like money comes in to buy stocks. So that'll probably continue. If we see weakness, you'll see buyers.
1: All right, everybody talking about the AI discussion this week with that guy sounding the alarm that we should slow down AI development, and that set off a huge discussion all week long at some of the business conferences happening in Beverly Hills, as a matter of fact, this week. And, of course, globally, what do you think of this AI talk here and the AI trade and the bounce back we saw today in NVIDIA and some of those names that were hit earlier in the week?
0: Well, you know, you look at those names, they've made huge moves over the last 12 to 24 months. But they've been volatile, you know, really over the six. So NVIDIA, you know, up 5, it was down 5, it got to 103, got up back to 130. You know, Microsoft was way down, has come way back. These things are going to jump around. I think AI is here to stay. I'm concerned with the dangers of it, like everybody. But I get the sense that house will get in order. And AI, when you really look at it, is going to be an inflation killer, Frank. It's going to bring prices down. It may cause loss of some jobs. Some industries are going to change. I think the industry I'm in is going to, you know, have to pay close attention to AI. People might be able to just go on and, as they do now, and look for stocks to buy on their own and see what, you know, AI has to say about it. So, you know, it'll be interesting to watch, but there will definitely be industries, you know, hurt by AI. But overall, I think it's going to be a net positive for the economy.
1: I want to hear what Jim Hausberg has to say. I don't want to hear what AI has to say. So we're going to keep it going, Jim, until the wheels come off, as long as possible, certainly. So appreciate
0: that. I don't think they're ever going to come off. You know, people need advice, Frank. You know, it's not just about what stocks to buy and what's going to go up tomorrow. It's about financial planning. It's about, you know, putting money out for your retirement. And that's what we focus on. You know, this stuff is exciting. It's newsworthy. You know, the talking heads on television, like you said, at the conferences 2 years ago, nobody was talking about AI. Now they're talking about the dangers of AI. So we got to get used to that. And that's just the world we live in today. The news is everywhere.
1: I have a feeling in the future, the first question will be, am I talking to a real person? And then give the answer. Yeah. You don't even know nowadays.
0: No, I'm here, though.
1: I know you're the real deal.
0: And you're here, too, also.
1: Thank you. Thank you. It goes both ways. Certainly. Let me ask you this on the rates, which you mentioned at the beginning. Everybody's talking about it, and certainly they are talking about it after the Fed raised short-term rates yesterday for the first time in, 3 years. We're watching that closely. What are your thoughts about that 60-40 traditional mix, portfolio mix, with the bonds taking such a big hit this year?
0: Yeah, I'm concerned with it. I do think there'll be another rate hike or two. But I don't think it's going to continue up as it did in 2022 when the inflation numbers got to 9% and the markets were really upside down. I mean, bonds were down 15%, stocks were down 30%. There was really no place to hide. I do think with yields higher, money's going to flow there. So, you know, if you want to go out 10 years and buy a treasury, you can get 5%. If you stay 2 to 3, you're in that 4% range. If the Fed continues to raise, you'll see that stuff bump up as well. So I think that portfolio, those types of investments are going to become more attractive to people. You don't really have to worry about the daily movement in bonds. You just want to know that what you're buying, when it matures, over every 6 months is going to pay you your coupon. Whether it's up or down a little bit is really insignificant. However, if we see much higher rates, it's going to impact industries where people borrow. And, you know, we're having that mortgage rate now up at 7%. That's the highest I've seen in a long time. And that's a concern. People who are buying cars are going to have to pay more when they borrow there. So, you know, we have to pay attention to it. It could have a negative impact on certain sectors more than others. But as you said earlier in the day, the tech stuff went crazy today. And I think, crazy is a stretch. But if the economy does slow because of higher rates, technology is going to keep growing. It always has. And it tends to do well when other sectors are struggling. So, again, remain diversified. A lot of stocks are actually up today. But, you know, we've been through a little bit of a shakeout here.
1: Yeah. Well, certainly, we don't usually like to put the audience to sleep talking about the bond market, but it's hard to ignore it now with the 10-year Treasury yields hitting about a 20-year high after the first Fed rate hike since 2023. And interestingly, the bank stocks took a hit. What about the bank stocks here now?
0: Well, they've done great, and the earnings have been powerful. I think the banks will do well. The investment banks should do very well. I mean, these IPOs have been, you know, just the dollar numbers are so huge. The fees generated by all these firms and all these people coming into this money. You know, the SpaceX millionaires, as they call them. You got the same thing coming from Android and OpenAI and more. So I think, you know, markets will do well. More money will come in and the banks should hold. But, you know, banks can borrow money still pretty cheap and put it out there at 7. If they're borrowing at 3.5, 4, you know, not so bad. So I'm not too worried. You know, from one day to the next, you could have some movement, but those things are pretty solid, pretty low multiples, and they've had big returns for a while. And there's going to be more IPOs, as I said, and that's good for the Goldmans, the Morgan Stanleys, and others.
1: On there live with Jim Hausberg, and we had that big M&A conference that just wrapped up in Beverly Hills, the ACGLA conference. What about M&A activity? Anything that's catching your eye there? And that was the big discussion so far this week at that conference.
0: Well, it's picking up for sure. I mean, I wasn't at the conference, and I don't know what people were saying. But, you know, you get a market that's moved like this, you're going to see more transactions. You know, higher rates could have an impact because a lot of these companies that buy other companies have to borrow money. But the rates haven't moved that much. You know, if you're buying into growth and you're earning 15-20%, borrowing at 4 or 5, it's still not so bad. We're just not going back to the days when, you know, you could borrow at 0 and 0.5% or 1% and 1% when we went through with COVID. But the government has a lot of weapons, and you know, they'll control what they have to. I think it's healthy for markets to have higher rates, quite frankly. I said before on your show for years, when rates were trading, you know, at 0.5%, 1%, and you're retired, what were you going to do with your money if you wanted to be safe? You really were forced into equities, and then we had the big correction in 22. today, at least you can get 4 or 5% in treasuries. And if you go into corporate bonds, you could pick up another 50 basis points or so, and maybe 100 basis points. So I think that's where money's going to flow. You can look at some of the BDCs that are out there, business development corporations like Ares. You can look at some of the MLPs, which should do well, especially with oil at this level. So there's yield out there, Frank, and I wouldn't be too worried about it.
1: On there live with Jim Hausberg. And Jim, I don't think you have the laser eyes on, but certainly you pay attention to what's happening with cryptos. Have you come around on cryptos? And what are your thoughts about the latest crypto moves here with Bitcoin right now hovering at around 76,000 here at the moment?
0: Well, I got to admit, I met with a crypto guy about 2 months ago, and I ended up buying some. I didn't put clients in it, but I did for myself. And, you know, over the short term, it's been good. Today, we had that Clarity Act out of Washington. Looks like that's dead. So that could be a slight negative for crypto. But it's a new asset class. I still can't figure out, you know, why it's going to go up. What I was pitched on was, if you've held crypto for 4 years, every 4 years, you've never lost money. So it was up to 120, and that was like a year ago. I could be off, but we'll see if that pattern holds. It's so new into the markets. I mean, was it 20 years old now, something like that? You know, the digital gold story, but I just still can't figure out, you know, why it should go up or down, but it's a big trade out there right now, and there's a lot of money in it.
1: All right, and what about SpaceX? People are still talking about that big IPO and other big ones to come. What about SpaceX here?
0: I like SpaceX. I own it myself. We have clients who own it through the Barron funds. Ron Barron, who's probably seen on CNBC, is a real big bull on all things Elon. Big positions in Tesla and SpaceX through several of their funds. You're betting on Elon Musk. And if you've bet on him before, you've done very well. It's hard to figure all these things out, what's going to happen in space, you know, data centers floating around, you know, in the atmosphere. I'll believe anything, you know. I mean, after seeing, you know, Waymo perform, I think there's a lot that's going to come in electronics and digital and space. And, you know, there'll be things that we can't even imagine. And, you know, that company seems to be in the middle of a bunch of it. There's talk that SpaceX and Tesla may merge. I don't know what that means, but I'm sure they're sharing data all the time and using each other's products in some way or another. So that's my call. Elon Musk has been an incredible investor, and, you know, the returns in Tesla have been spectacular.
1: Yeah, I have a feeling you might have been stuck behind a Waymo today, it sounds like. Jim, any other specific places where you are putting money now and or taking it off the table?
0: One of the things that interests me now is this whole issue with the great El Nino. And if we get this real weather change around the globe, especially here, you know, price of commodities is going to go way up. So I was looking at some ETFs that, you know, may own corn or oranges or other fruits and minerals and other ags, because I think those things could really, you know, move up if we really get this El Nino effect. So it's more of a short-term story, but some of the stuff is acting pretty well in the commodity space. So we're starting to look at it a little bit.
1: Terrific, Jim. Thank you very much for taking the call here today. Let's do this more often. Jim Hausberg, Managing Director at Hightower Advisors, the Hausberg Group in Beverly Hills. Jim, thank you very much for joining us live here this evening.
0: Yeah, Frank, and pardon me for a little bit of the head cold that's taken over Southern California. It's hit me as well.
1: You sound great. You sound great, Jim. So thank you very much. Wish you a wonderful evening.
0: You too, pal.
1: Thanks a lot. And out to the freeways now, 790 KABC.
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3: Tough in Agora Hills. This is a wreck on the 101 southbound before Chesboro, blocking the two left lanes. That drive is slow moving away from Lindero Canyon Road. Also, we're taking a look at East LA. It's a crash that has cleared on the 710 southbound of Whittier Boulevard. Traffic is still picking up away from Ramona Boulevard. A wreck in Rancho Cucamonga, 210 westbound Day Creek Boulevard. Three left lanes are blocked and you're on the brakes getting away from the 15.
4: 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I'm Tiffany Meyer.
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3: What?

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1: Is it local news?
0: No, it's all the day's biggest national and international stories. It really reminds me of news like it used to be. Actual journalism.
1: Wow, I've been looking for something like that too. Who's the host?
0: Her name is Tiffany Meyer.
1: I love it. 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
2: 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Go over the edge. I'm Monday through Friday, right after Dan Bongino, back on 790 KBC. And it was Yabba Dabba Doo time on Wall Street today with an update for a change this week. After three rough days, the Dow coming in for a closing gain of 316 points, 51,778, the S&P 500 of 86 at 7,637, and the NASDAQ of 439 at 26,418. The yield on the 10-year note is back below 5%, but not much below 5% at 4.93%. The volatility index, the VIX index, Wall Street's so-called fear index, pulling back 13% today. Gold down about $17 here at the moment at $4,382 and change. Silver hovering at around just below $66 an ounce. Crude oil futures in New York right now at around $101.13 a barrel. Diesel at a record high again today here in the Los Angeles area. In fact, up another 10 cents a gallon overnight. Record price here, average price for diesel in the Los Angeles area, $8.31. Looks like it's close to $10 a gallon at some stations here in Southern California. Pays to shop around and pay attention to those gas price signs. $6.13, by the way, the average price for regular. The average price for premium now in the L.A. Long Beach area is $6.52. Those two are still below about nearly 50 cents, as a matter of fact, below the record high we saw back in 2022. Tech names rebounded today, including NVIDIA, up more than 5, back to 219 and change. Taking a look at SpaceX, up nearly 4 at 154.81. IBIT in the crypto equity space, moving up 26 cents at 43.30. Checking Bitcoin now, hovering at around 67,000, or make those 76,000, 76,400. ETH at 2,445, and Doge at the moment at 8 cents. 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
5: The impending El Nino is warming up the coastal waters and changing sea conditions, and that's already bringing in a wide variety of unusual fish, sea snakes, and other marine creatures you normally wouldn't see in the waters off Southern California. A whale shark's been seen near Malibu, and mahi-mahi have been seen near the Southern Channel Islands. Scientists at the Natural History Museum say this El Nino could be the biggest in the last 150 years, so we can expect to see many tropical and subtropical species that rarely come this far north.
4: Those are the headlines. I'm Sharon Reardon.
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6: Tough in Agora Hills. This is a wreck on the 101 southbound before Chesboro, blocking the two left lanes. That drive is still moving away from Lindero Canyon Road. Also, we're taking a look at East LA. It's a crash that has cleared on the 710 southbound of Whittier Boulevard. Traffic is still picking up away from Ramona Boulevard. A wreck in Rancho Cucamonga, 210 westbound Day Creek Boulevard. Three left lanes are blocked and you're on the brakes getting away from the 15.
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7: Motech on Money continues, 790 KABC. Good evening. Billionaire's tax being voted on here in California in November. In Washington, they're also talking about taxing billionaires and others, too. Let's get an update now from Grover Norquist, the president of Americans for Tax Reform. Grover, thanks very much for taking the call here this evening.
8: Oh, absolutely. We have all sorts of things in Washington. Congress is out of session, though, so nothing will happen between now and the election. Unless they come to some sort of agreement on budgets, which doesn't look likely. So nothing gosh awful will happen between now and then. When they do come back, obviously, if the Republicans hold the House and the Senate, they'll begin work on their set of policies. If they lose the House or the Senate, you'll probably see November, December, and part of January being the Republicans getting together and passing legislation that they can pass with just the House and the Senate through the reconciliation package. And then you could have some good things passed, but then we've got 2 years of either stalemate or some real problems.
7: And no clarity, right? That Clarity Act that was supposed to be a big deal for the crypto industry failed to clear the Senate. Senate failed to advance that bill. I don't think you have the laser eyes on. I'm not sure you were following that particular bill, but that was a big deal, certainly in the financial markets, especially in the crypto world. Any buzz about that? And your thoughts on crypto and Bitcoin?
8: Well, we need to have simple rules, limited number of rules, as we did with the internet. It was left free with some guardrails to make sure that things didn't go crazy. But crypto needs to have an understanding, because it's a new product and a new good, that you decide how you're going to deal with it, and don't leave everybody at the whim of trial lawyers where somebody sues you because they say, well, you should have done this, you should have done that. I think it's very important to pass that piece of legislation. It was disappointing that it didn't happen, to make it clear for people who want to buy or sell crypto, people who want to create crypto. We really do need to let the government set some simple rules and get out of the way. Otherwise, industries don't grow and prosper. We do very well with the high-tech industry because we didn't overregulate it. We didn't sit on it and say, until we figured out exactly what you're going to do on Tuesday, we're not going to let you do anything. That's the European approach, and that's why they've fallen so far behind. The idea, the precautionary principle in Europe is, if you think anything might go wrong, sit on it, don't let it do anything. And I suppose that avoids some mistakes, but it also means you never get a Google, you never get a Microsoft, you never get Elon Musk to live in your country, and you don't have economic progress. So it's unfortunate. There are a handful, most of the Republicans are willing to pass it. I think the Democrats decided they just

0: didn't want Trump and the Republicans to have a win before the election.
1: On your line with Grover Norquist, president of Americans for Tax Reform. Of course, you're watching what's happening here in California with this so-called billionaire's tax, which is also known, by the way, as Prop 40. People are starting to call it Prop 40 now, and it looks like the ads that we're seeing also refer to Prop 40, but that is the so-called billionaire's tax, levying a 5% wealth tax on California's roughly 200 to 250 billionaires. But as you've noted, they claim it's going to be a one-time 5% wealth tax. Already a lot of billionaires have already bailed out of California because of this possibility. And a lot of concerns are that it's not just going to affect billionaires. If this thing passes, it'll affect just about everybody. Give us an update on how you see this play out.
0: Sure. Even the left-of-center advocates of the quote-unquote billionaires tax, when asked, will tell you there's nothing that limits this to just billionaires. They could decide, the legislature, never having to go back to the people for a vote, that it's not having $1 billion in assets or property. It's a million. It's not a million, it's 100,000. Even though it says this is going to happen one time, there is not, as said by the actual proponents of the bill, there is nothing that prohibits them from doing this every year. They just have to go back and get the present House and Senate in California, which is always desperately in need of more of other people's money, to come back and say, well, let's do it every 5 years or every year. So this really was slipping on, slipping something, attempting to slip something back by, in Maryland, they had a millionaire's tax, which supposedly you had to make $1 million to pay. Then they decided, no, if you have $1 million, then you have to pay the millionaire's tax. And then they said, if you earn $100,000, that's as if you had $1 million and you were getting 10% interest on it. So they took the tax from millionaires to people who earned $100,000 a year in a matter of a short period of time. All taxation tends to trickle down from, oh, we're only taxing the rich, which is how they sell it, to, well, we'll tax more and more people whenever we need more money. And now that you've agreed to let us tax your neighbor, we're now going to come for you. And I think it's very helpful that the advocates of the property tax, you know, on all property, not just your houses, but stock, a small business, gold in your teeth, all of that will now be taxed if California passes this. It's important to defeat it. It's important to defeat it bigly, so that if people are not convinced that California has said no, no, no, heck no, it will make it difficult for young people to trust that they can move to Palo Alto or California, as people used to do. If you had a $1 billion idea, you took it to California and you unwrapped it there. That's not what will happen if people think that a billionaire's tax is, even if it's defeated this time, it could come back. It could come back, and it needs to be buried and buried deeply. And California, people won't feel comfortable investing in California, unleashing new ideas in California, unless they believe that California would never, ever, ever, ever, ever do this again.
1: On the air live with Grover Norquist, and it is to be noted, according to a recent poll, looks like this billionaire tax has a narrow lead in a new poll, this Prop 40, also known as the billionaire's tax. Also, it is to be noted a couple of other measures that will be on the ballot could nullify Prop 40, the billionaire's tax. Propositions 41 and 42, both registered similar levels of support. 51% of those surveyed, according to Politico, said they would vote for Prop 41, which, by the way, would require audits of state spending while invalidating the wealth tax because of how it would allocate money, while 54% would vote for Prop 42, which bars taxes on financial assets like stocks and investments. So we're keeping an eye on those two as well here, Grover.
0: Oh, absolutely. People should be sure and vote for those two measures to protect

0: them against other taxes in the future, not just this one time, but other taxes into the future. There is now a discussion of a international 2% billion, so-called billionaires tax, also something that could expand and get it, go after more and more people. That one, written by the same French guy who have been selling the California, the present property tax on everything, that tax on people's accumulated assets. That's a 2% tax, but they want the Chinese, the Russians, and other nations to have complete access to audit American rich people. I mean, America has more wealth created, more wealth per person. We're not going to be hunting down a lot of billionaires in China. Imagine China wouldn't even allow us to go look at somebody's assets over there. But the law they have would open American companies and the people that run them to Russian and Chinese people looking in to check how much money they got in their savings accounts and in stock, and perhaps look at the value of their patents. It's a really disastrous idea. If California votes no, that may also save us from the international property tax.
1: Wow, spanning the globe now, watching out for taxpayers. Grover Norquist, you got a big job there. Grover, thank you very much for that important update here this evening, and look forward to talking to you again very, very soon.
0: Thank you.
1: That's Grover Norquist, the president of Americans for Tax Reform, live with us here on MoTeC on Money on 790 KABC.
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3: Tuffin Agora Hills, this is a wreck on the 101 southbound before Chesboro, blocking the two left lanes. That drive is slow moving away from Lindero Canyon Road. Also, we're taking a look at East LA. It's a crash that has cleared on the 710 southbound of Whittier Boulevard. Traffic is still picking up away from Ramona Boulevard. A wreck in Rancho Cucamonga, 210 westbound Day Creek Boulevard. Three left lanes are blocked and you're on the brakes getting away from the 15.
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7: Motech on Money continues here in the 5 o'clock hour now. Motech on Money live at 5 here on 790 KABC. Mortgage rates hovering around 7% following the Fed's first short-term interest rate hike in 3 years this week. It's the Fed funds rate, which the Fed controls, that impacts adjustable rate mortgages, which are now up a quarter percentage point based on what the Fed did this week. And fixed rate mortgage rates also climbed for the fourth week in a row, according to the latest survey from mortgage giant Freddie Mac. The benchmark 30-year fixed-rate mortgage, we'll get an update on that here in just a second. This after the yield on the 10-year note moved up to 5% earlier this week. And joining us live now, Jeff Lazarson, with a laser focus on all of this, president of MortgageGrader.com and Orange County Register Real Estate columnist. Jeff, thank you very much for taking the call here this evening.
8: Thanks for having me, Frank.
7: Great to have you with us. 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
8: Ugly, for sure. Locally, the 30-year fix is at 6.75% right now. The 15-year fix is at 6.375%. The high balance loan, that's $832,751 to $1,249,000. The 30-year is at 6.875%. The 15-year is at 6.375%. Jumbo loans, anything over that amount, is 7.125%. And FHA pricing is at 6.25%. Frank, I went back and looked right before the war started. The 30-year fixed locally was at 5.5% on February 26th. And then I think the war broke out on about the 28th or something like that. So today we're at 6.75% locally. It's a point and a quarter more. So I did some calculations on an $800,000 loan. The difference between those payments from 5.5% to 6.75% is $647 per month on the payment difference, which is just huge.
7: Where do you see the rates go from here?
8: Oh, Frank, it's a bad question. It's an awful question. They're going to get worse.
7: We ask tough questions here. We ask tough questions here, Jeff.
8: Yeah. So it's going to get worse a little bit anyways. So until we get the Middle East situation figured out, I think they're just going to go up a little bit more. I don't think a lot more than what they are right now, but a little bit more. I think the lenders have built that pricing into the market now, and in the last week or two, the rates were just on fire. I mean, they just kept going up. The Freddie Mac this week was 19 basis points higher than it was last week. So they're going up, and hopefully they'll level off at maybe 7.25%, something like that. At the end of 2023 and the beginning of 2024, the last time rates were at 7%, according to the National Association of Realtors, sales were at the slowest level nationally in 30 years. So it's a big psychological

0: practical effect to hit that 7% interest rate mark. Not good for home sellers and not good for home buyers.
1: All right. What are your thoughts about adjustable rate mortgages, which also went up because of the Fed's rate hike this week?
0: Yeah, I had a really good adjustable loan 2 weeks ago that was at 5 years for like 5 3/8%. And I checked today, it's at 5.99%. Now, still, certainly, it's better than 6 3/4%. So I would tell anybody right now, if you can get a 5-year or 7-year adjustable at 3/4 point lower than the 30-year fixed, I think you should do that instead, because eventually rates will come down, and 5 years or 7 years is plenty long enough to wait that out.
1: All right. How's mortgage activity these days? You're brutally honest with us. When business is good, you let us know. When business is bad, you let us know. How is mortgage activity in this environment?
0: It's really quieted down. What we're seeing more of right now is the home equity lines of credit and the HELOANs, which are fixed rate seconds. Most of the people have a low first mortgage from the COVID days at 2 or 3%, so they need to tap equity out, and they're doing it as a second mortgage. So we are seeing some activity there. On the purchase market, there's, like last time you and I talked, I have a boatload of people that are pre-approved, but they're just sitting right now. They're just not jumping off. They're sort of waiting. There's kind of a scary mode right now where people just aren't sure what to do. For the home sellers, it's not going to be good. As the inventory keeps building up with more listings on the market, the sales will probably start, or the prices will probably start going down a little bit now. So I think there's a lot of downward pressure on prices right now.
1: Downward pressure? Is that? Are you seeing any significant downward pressure? And are there any canaries in the coal mine out there?
0: Well, the condo market, I think, is where we're seeing more significant pressure, because they tightened up the rules about condo associations and all the things that you have to do to get the condo approved. And then starting in January, all the condos across the country for Fannie and Freddie pricing, they have to have 15% in reserves. And right now they only have 10%. They only need 10% of reserves. And so a lot of the associations across the country haven't planned to build up the reserves with the homeowners. So there's going to be a lot of condo associations that will no longer be able to get a Fannie Mae or Freddie Mac loan. And what that means is you have to pay a higher rate for what's called a non-warrantable condo loan.
1: Here's another piece of news. Now, if you saw this one, but it looks like the city of Los Angeles was ranked dead last among America's 100 largest metro areas for home affordability and home building, earning an F on the Realtor.com's National Housing Report Card. The numbers behind the failing grade are pretty brutal, as was reported by the California Post and some other outlets. And the other thing I wanted to mention, Jeff, with all this AI talk, how is AI affecting the mortgage business nowadays?
0: Not too bad so far. What we're seeing more of it is it's helping out a little bit with underwriting and customer service stuff on the sales side, where, it points out to the human loan officer what they've done wrong and what they could have done better on their calls. They tape the phone calls. But digging into deeply, it's not really there yet. And remember, most of the lenders keep their pricing proprietary. It's not out there on the web. They force you to call them up and give you all their information before they give you a price on a loan. So that probably protects the industry from AI, at least for a while.
1: Great, Jeff. Well, thank you very much. We'll be looking for your column this weekend, and always appreciate you joining us here. That is Jeff Lazarson, president of MortgageRater.com, and also Orange County Register real estate columnist, live with us here on MoTeC on Money on 790 KABC. Stay tuned now for The Way Home radio show and podcast. I'll be back on with Mark Hood, the CEO of the Union Rescue Mission here, focusing on homeless solutions. Special guest tonight, Richard Pink. Yup, of Pink's Hot Dogs. Coming up at 6 right here on 790 KABC.
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4: Dome fires nearly 1,800 acres with no containment as it burns in a remote part of Yosemite. Kevin Tripp has the story.
5: It's burning northeast of Wawona, and it's not currently threatening any developed areas. CAL FIRE says it's burning in a rugged area that's difficult to access. Several hiking trails are closed in that spot, but the rest of Yosemite National Park is not being impacted by the fire. No injuries have been reported.
4: Former Windsor Mayor Dominic Fapoli is ordered to pay another $2 million to seven women who accused him of sexual assault. A Sonoma County jury awarded the punitive damages yesterday, days after finding Fapoli civilly liable for sexually assaulting the women over two decades. The latest award brings the total judgment against him to more than $15 million. Fapoli has denied the allegations and has not been criminally charged. University of California leaders are considering whether to bring back the SAT for admissions, but haven't made a decision yet. Dina Kodiak reports.
6: Admissions officials say dropping the SAT hasn't hurt graduation rates, but some faculty say more students are struggling in introductory math classes. One regent said he may have been wrong to vote for removing the SAT in 2020. Over 3,000 UC faculty are urging leaders to bring back the SAT, saying many students lack basic math and reasoning skills. A Wednesday meeting on the issue was just the start of a month-long review of admissions testing and student readiness. A final decision isn't expected until next summer.
4: And tech companies that also make cars will be required to install AM radios if a new bill makes it through the U.S. Senate. Yesterday, the House of Representatives passed a bill designed to mandate AM radios in every new car at no extra charge. Supporters say it would allow emergency broadcasts to reach more Americans, while critics argue that consumers should decide for themselves. Those are the headlines. I'm Matt Pacini.
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14: Agora Hill slowing. It's tough on that 101. Making your way southbound. Delays all the way from Canaan Road. You remain on the brakes as you continue all the way to the 170-134 split. More slowing in Hollywood from Sunset into downtown Los Angeles. Tough in Burbank. This is the 5 northbound. That's where traffic loads up. Getting away from Buena Vista, you remain on the brakes all the way to the 14 freeway. And if you're making that 14 north connection, it's looking pretty crowded from the 5 to Newhall Avenue.
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0: radio show and podcast presented by the Union Rescue Mission. Frank Motak here along with Mark Hood, the CEO of the Union Rescue Mission. Union Rescue Mission is the number one organization serving the thousands of men, women, children, and families, as well as seniors here in Los Angeles who've been devastated by homelessness. Union Rescue Mission celebrating its 135th anniversary this year of serving the homeless in L.A. and helping those experiencing homelessness find their way home. On this show, we focus on the Union Rescue Mission's leadership on homeless solutions in Los Angeles and focus on wonderful success stories. And we also speak with business and civic leaders who bring their philanthropy and passion for helping the homeless. This hour, an angel in the city of angels, Richard Pink, the owner of Pink's Hot Dogs, a Hollywood legend since 1939, will be with us. Yep, 1939, that's when Pink's was established by Richard's parents. Richard Pink and his wife, Gloria, are also wonderful business owners and philanthropists supporting a wide variety of charities and events here in the Los Angeles area for decades, including the Union Rescue Mission. And again this year, along with the next big Union Rescue Mission fundraiser, the Over the Edge event coming up on September 25th and 26th, Pink's will be rolling out the Union Rescue Mission hot dog, sold at Pink's those days, and all proceeds will be donated to URM to save and transform more lives. Richard Pink will be joining us shortly. Also this hour, Tim Peters. Tim Peters is the director of planned giving at the Union Rescue Mission, and he leads the charge at the URM Over the Edge event. He's gone over the edge dozens of times. Yep, you heard me. And over the edge in this case means the over the edge of the top floor of the 25-story Universal Hilton Hotel. Tim Peters will tell us all you need to know about going over the edge and supporting URM with planned giving. And John Yasuda, vice president of philanthropy at the Union Rescue Mission, will also be joining us with information how you can sponsor, contribute, support, and indeed join the Over the Edge event coming up on September 25th and 26th. Right now, go to URM.org to sign up. But first, I'm joined here in the studio with the awesome leader of the Union Rescue Mission, and that is the one and only Mark Hood, CEO of the Union Rescue Mission. Good evening, Mark.
1: Good evening, Frank. How are you doing?
0: Hot diggity dog. I'm feeling fantastic. How are you doing this evening?
1: I'm doing great. And you know, we've talked so many times on this show that there's so many interesting ways you can support Union Rescue Mission. You know, we have the 5K, we have the gala, you can come down and serve in the kitchen, you can go over the edge. But who would have thought one of the best and most fun ways to support the mission is to grab a Pink's hot dog, the Union Rescue Mission hot dog. That is incredible, right?
0: It really is. And we're honored to have with us Richard Pink back in the studio with us here, a great supporter of Union Rescue Mission over many years. Good evening, Richard Pink.
2: Well, good evening, Frank. Good evening, Mark and John. I'm so glad that you're talking about our Union Rescue Mission dog. It is absolutely delicious. It's a 9-inch stretch all beef hot dog topped with mustard, onions, chili, and guacamole at a very low price of $8.88. And just in the spirit of Union Rescue Mission, $8.88 represents renewal and a new beginning.
1: Oh, that's
2: and
1: fantastic.
2: That's what Union Rescue Mission is all about. So that's what that price says. Let's give everybody a chance to come back and have a second shot at a great life.
1: Richard, that is so well said. And before we get into a little bit of the history of Pink's hot dogs, the Union Rescue Mission hot dog, did you bring any with you?
2: Well, that's what I'm often asked. And I'll tell you, Mark, we are like 20 minutes from here. Okay, so it's almost here.
1: You almost
2: smell it
1: from here.
2: You can almost smell it, except the line doesn't stretch this far.
1: Okay.
2: But there is a line, and there will be a long line for that hot dog, which is Union Rescue Mission dog. It's an over-the-edge hot dog because it is so good. And you wanted to hear about the history of Pink's?
1: Yes.
2: Okay, the year was 1939. My parents were out of work, and they were looking for a job in the newspaper, and they ran across an ad for a hot dog cart. And they said, well, nobody's going to hire us. They were really struggling, and my mom said, look, why don't we buy this hot dog cart and go into business? And my dad says, okay, how much is it? And the hot dog cart was $50, and he said, where are we going to get the $50? That was 1939.
1: Wow.
2: And my grandmother loaned him the $50 to buy that hot dog cart. And it was located about 2 miles away from where Pink's is today, and my mother went down there, paid the $50, and wheeled that cart all the way up Melrose Avenue for 2 miles over the sidewalk.
1: Wow.
2: To set it up on the corner of La Brea and Melrose. And there was no electricity. So they said, well, how are we going to fire up this cart? You know, it's an electric cart. And they said, let's go buy an extension cord. So for the first 2 years, Pink's was fired up by a 100-yard extension cord that was plugged into a friendly neighbor's outlet.
1: Oh, wow.
2: And the hot dogs at that time they got, and it's the same hot dog today, the same recipe. So we've never changed. It never broke. It was always good. You didn't have to fix it. It's the same hot dog recipe. And the same for the chili as well. The hot dogs were sold for 10 cents. The Cokes were a nickel. That's what prices were in 1939. And the rent they were paying was $15 a month. So they were working that hot dog cart for the 2 years or so, selling it to cars that were driving by, people that were walking down La Brea and all that. And the landlord in 1941 raised the rent 67% to $25 a month. And they couldn't afford $25 a month rent. You got to recognize this was back before World War II.
1: Right.
2: Right?
1: Long time ago.
2: A long time ago. And they went to Bank of America, and the Bank of America branch manager, who was located across the street, that's where the branch was, said, I don't want you to move. That's where I have hot dogs every day. So he loaned them the $4,000 it took to buy the property.
1: Oh, wow.
2: So that was the first break they had, and they were able to buy that property, and they celebrated by putting a little awning over their hot dog cart. It took another 5 years for them to raise the money to build the hot dog stand that is there today. So that hot dog stand you go and visit is absolutely authentic. And so my parents worked that hot dog stand, and they actually put in a little flower stand next door as well to have two sources of income. And that's how they worked Pink's for the next 70 years or so. And then at some point they said, you know, it's getting too much for us and we're just, you know, can't run it. So would my wife, who was school teaching at the time for 14 years, would she leave school teaching to come in and run Pink's? And my wife wound up running Pink's for the next 30 years.
1: Oh, wow.
2: And I was involved in another business altogether in real estate because my parents wanted me to be a professional. They didn't want me just to work the grill and be a guy working the cash register. So they wanted me to get a good education and, you know, move on because they didn't have much of an education themselves.
1: Right.
2: And so, you know, if you want a story on how people at Union Rescue Mission can start out with just scratch and through hard work and stick-to-it-ness and come up with a good idea, they can ultimately become quite successful. So my parents started with a $50 loan from my grandmother, and then ultimately now we have a hot dog stand. You know, we have about six different locations in Los Angeles and also Las Vegas, but we just opened a new location in Korea. We opened a location in Manila, Philippines, another location we're going to be opening very soon in Japan. And I mention this because from a little hot dog cart, we're now an international operation.
1: What an incredible story and what a journey. But I have to ask the question. I get that you're expanding in Los Angeles, and I get Las Vegas is right around the corner. What made you decide to take it international?
2: Because hot dogs are unique over there. You know, you can expand within the United States and everyone will say, oh, Pink's is great. It's got all these movie stars that come to it and the hot dogs taste good, but there's a lot of competition. So we wanted to go where there wasn't as much competition, where we could stand out and be different. And in places like the Philippines, Korea, they don't have anything like a Pink's. And they love the long-term history of Pink's. They love the fact that it's family-owned and operated and been around for 86 years. They love the history and they love the Hollywood connection, because when you go to Pink's, it's not just hot dogs and hamburgers and, you know, the rest of our menu, but also we have over 200 photos of movie stars, television stars on our Celebrity Wall of Fame. And I just said to Frank Motek, you have got to give me a photo of yourself, a beautiful headshot, an 8x10, so I can install it immediately up on the wall so that you'll be there with all these other great radio celebrities that have dined at Pink's through the years, and I can't wait for that to happen. But when I go abroad, or even within, you know, Southern California, people come to us because they say, oh, I understand a lot of famous celebrities have dined there, but it's got to be the food that'll bring them back.
1: That's right.
2: They'll come for the first time because it's unique, it's a curiosity and all that, but it's got to be a great hot dog, great burger, great toppings, great fries, rings, onion rings, that'll bring them back. That's got to be always the essential. It's the food, it's the staff, and the majority of my staff have been with me over 10 years, and many of them have been with us over 30 years.
1: That's incredible. That says a lot about the culture you have there, Richard. But I got to get back to one thing you just said. In the radio world, I don't think there could be a more beautiful head than Frank Motek.
3: 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And Richard, thank you for that. Looking forward to coming to Pink's again very, very soon and being there with you. Certainly the people make all the difference in the world there and what you've achieved there. And congratulations on your international reach and expansion. It's such an inspiration to the entire business world with what you've done there. And of course, Union Rescue Mission greatly appreciates everything you're doing here with the special hot dog in support of the Over the Edge event coming up. So we'll be broadcasting live from there, by the way, on September 25th. And I hope to see you there as well. We're going to continue the conversation with Richard Pink. A lot more to talk about. 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We will continue here in just a moment with our special guest, Richard Pink, here on The Way Home radio show and podcast presented by the Union Rescue Mission here on 790 KBZ.

0: 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Now.
1: East LA on the 5 heading southbound at Dittman. That's a stall. Middle lane is blocked. Delays are backing up away from the 10. Also, we're heading into Monterey Park for another stall on the 710 northbound before Valley. That's a problem blocking. And well, it looks like they've just cleared it out of lanes into the center divider. But you remain on the brakes getting away from the 60. A crash in the Cajon Pass, 15 southbound past Cleghorn. That's out of lanes now, but the drive is still a mess away from the escape ramp.
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0: Good evening and welcome back to the Way Home radio show and podcast presented by the Union Rescue Mission in Los Angeles. Frank Motek here along with Mark Hood, CEO of the Union Rescue Mission. And we're joined by Richard Pink, the owner of Pink's Hot Dogs, a Hollywood legend since 1939 at the corner of La Brea and Melrose. They also have a location, by the way, at Universal City Walk, which is right near where the Over the Edge event will be taking place at the Universal Hilton. And if you come out on September 25th and 26th to support the Over the Edge event, there's going to be a special hot dog waiting for you at Pink's Hot Dogs. If you have it, all proceeds will be benefiting Union Rescue Mission. Thanks to the one and only Richard Pink. Richard, again, thank you very much, and God bless you for your support of the Union Rescue Mission.
1: Well, my parents came from very little. I mean, they were basically immigrants to the U.S. They didn't have much education, but they had a lot of spirit, a lot of passion, and the importance of passion and building a business is just incredibly important. But, you know, through the years, we've had a lot of movie stars that have come to Pink's, and we had a number of chefs that have created hot dogs at Pink's. Giada De Laurentiis, you know, she used to come to Pink's since she was 14 years old, and she says, I got to have a hot dog on the menu, and she put a

0: Hot dog there with grilled vegetables and mozzarella cheese. It's like pizza on a bun. It's absolutely delicious. Probably one of my favorites.
1: Sounds fantastic.
0: Say. Martha Stewart was driving by Pink's along with a crew, and she saw the line and said, "My God, what is that place?" And they said, "Oh, that's Pink's. That's really well known." She says, "Turn around. I got to go there." So Martha Stewart winds up in the line at Pink's, and the staff calls me at home and says, "Martha Stewart's in line." I said, "That's not possible." "Oh, no. People are taking her autograph and all that." And we go running down to Pink's, and Martha Stewart says, "I got to have a hot dog on the menu, and I'm going to take a hot dog and put some tomatoes and lettuce and sour cream and sauerkraut and bacon, three strips of bacon. I'm going to call it the Martha Stewart dog, and that's great." And actually, Rosie O'Donnell has a hot dog on the menu, and she was bragging about it one time when she was on TV to Martha Stewart. Martha Stewart said, "That's nothing. I've got my own hot dog on the menu." And the two of them were eating their own hot dog on television. It was amazing. Carl Reiner, the famous comedian, he was on the Queen Latifah show, and she says, "Tell me one thing in the world you've not had. You've had everything. So what is the one thing?" He says, "Well, I want a hot dog on the menu at Pink's." So,
1: wow.
0: So my wife and sister brought out a hot dog for him. And of course, the famous chef from New Orleans, Emeril Lagasse, created a Bam dog. So there's a lot of famous people that said, "I got to have a hot dog on your menu." In fact, we have a hot dog for Mario Lopez on the menu. And, you know, it was very interesting. I said, "Mario, you know, I don't mind giving to charity. I'll give the profits from this hot dog." "What charity?" says the Boys and Girls Club of America. And I said, "Well, that's interesting. You're so famous, you know, and done so well." He says, "I wouldn't have been anything without the Boys and Girls Club of America. They set me straight when I was just a young teenager."
1: That's fantastic.
0: And he said, "I want the money to go to them." And I so admired that.
1: That's,
0: we remembered our roots, you know.
1: Well, it's a great organization, and we partner with them on some events as well. They do a lot of good in our community. With all the hot dogs you just mentioned, Richard, what's the best seller on the menu?
0: Well, people come from all over and they say, "I'm going to have a chili dog." And even though, like this Union Rescue Mission, $8.88 is probably a $4 savings or so, but people will go, "I want that chili dog. That's what I came for." And then they start to branch out. In fact, one time I was at Pink's and I saw this lady and she says, "You know, I had the number 32. And I said, "Well, we don't number our hot dogs." She says, No. "I'm on number 32 of all your hot dogs and I'm working my way through it." So I said, "Okay." But a lot of people say, "Well, who holds the all-time record for the most hot dogs eaten in one sitting?" And it was 18 chili dogs.
1: Oh, my goodness.
0: By Orson Welles. My dad counted them.
1: No way.
0: Yeah.
1: Wow.
0: And supposedly, he had told everybody, he was at some famous restaurant, and he says, "Oh, I'm on a diet." He wasn't on a diet. He was just saving up to come to Pink's to eat those 18 dogs.
2: That is amazing. One of the biggest names in Hollywood.
0: Right.
2: And Betty White, right, also has a hot dog name for her there at Pink's?
0: Betty White used to come to Pink's before she'd go to the Hollywood Bowl or to the L.A. Zoo. And she said, "I want a hot dog at Pink's, but it's going to be a naked dog." And I said, "What do you mean a naked dog?" She says, "I don't want anything on it. I just like the taste of your hot dog. I like the snap when I bite into it. I like the taste of all the flavoring that you've got. I like the soft, warm bun. That's how I like my hot dog, in a bun." "Okay, fine. It's the Betty White naked dog."
1: Well, I just got to tell you, just describing that hot dog makes my mouth water. That sounds amazing. But that says a lot about the quality that you're putting in that bun, that, you know, all by itself, it's a good hot dog.
0: We do our best to keep the same quality. And my parents were lucky enough to find that good hot dog back in 1939. And my mom created the chili that is still our famous recipe. But, you know, beyond that, we now have a Polish pastrami dog topped with mustard, Swiss cheese, and pastrami. And the pastrami is as good as any pastrami you get in any deli on top of a Polish dog, mild or spicy. And the spicy will turn your eyeballs to sprinklers. I mean, it is hot.
1: Wow.
0: And we got a 12-inch jalapeno dog, and, you know, we topped that with, it's filled with jalapenos. It crunches when you bite into it. It's got so much flavor and juice. And then we put either mustard, onions, chili on it with jalapenos and guacamole. You know, I created a dog for Gustavo Dudamel, okay, who's been the conductor of the L.A. Phil for 20 years or so. But when he first came to L.A., he was just 27 years old, and he was like any other dude. Okay, Dudamel, he's like any other dude.

0: and he'd line up at Pink's. And 60 Minutes did a show on the youngest conductor of a major orchestra in the United States, and they did the show on Gustavo Dudamel. They came to us and they said, I understand Gustavo used to come to your hot dog stand all the time. I said, yeah, he used to wait in line like everybody else, and I created a Gustavo Dudamel dog. And when he walked up to me, it was mustard, onions, chili, and guacamole, much like the Union Rescue Dog, but I put corn chips in it all standing up. And so Gustavo walks up to me and he says, gee, that's huge. I mean, what is it, 12 inches long? I said, yeah. I said, well, because you're huge in L.A. And he says, but I got to understand, what are those corn chips that are standing up on the guacamole? What does that represent? Those corn chips represent the sails of the ship that brought you from Venezuela to Los Angeles. And he said, oh, my God.
1: Oh, wow.
0: And so it was very interesting. It made the news, believe it or not. And a newspaper from Caracas, Venezuela called me and said, tell me about Gustavo. I said, Gustavo is a man of the people. He waits in line like everybody else. And I did that because I was worried that Hugo Chavez, who was running Venezuela at that time, would think that he was like an elite. And I said, no, he's a man of the people.
1: That's fantastic.
2: Philharmonic, and then, of course, a great rock and roll history, too. I know, based on some of the pictures I've seen up there at Pink's, you got rock and rollers coming in, too, right off the Sunset Strip, right after the gigs and all that, coming down from Sunset Boulevard and the Sunset Strip and catching some great eats at Pink's over the years.
0: Well, Aerosmith has a song that's called Pink, and Aerosmith did that when Jay Leno invited him on the show, and he says, look, I got this idea for a skit. Let's roll back time to like 1972. And I come up to Pink's, and you guys are working at Pink's because you're not yet famous. And they serve him a dog, and they say to him, Mr. Leno, you know, can you give us a break?

0: En garde!
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3: Not afford a hot dog. He said, come, I'll give you a hot dog. I'll give you a meal. And, you know, we didn't provide shelter, but we provided meals. And that's what I was brought up to believe in. And so Union Rescue Mission is right there. And the work that you do, helping those people that I see on the street, and I know that they have a place to go, and I tell them, you know where you ought to be going? Union Rescue Mission, because you want a place to sleep, you want a place that's safe, you want a place perhaps for your child, and that's how I learn about it, and that's how I see it every day. 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So I thank you for what you're doing.
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2: Affordability is the top issue for voters across parties in California. Dina Kodiak has more.
3: Voters also agree that in the race for governor, a candidate's position on affordability and cost of living is very important. According to the latest poll from the Public Policy Institute of California, most Californians expect tough economic times and say rising prices have caused hardship. Democratic candidate for governor Javier Becerra holds a strong lead over Republican Steve Hilton. Becerra has the support of 60% of likely voters, while Hilton has 38%. In July, support for each candidate on the November ballot was similar.
2: And Meta is trying to pivot away from what critics call pervert glasses. The new specs do not have a camera, but instead have microphones. Meta says it's designed to link the user up with the company's Muse AI system. Those are the headlines. I'm Matt Pacini.
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5: Porter Ranch. This is on the 118 eastbound before Reseda Boulevard. Debris in the carpool lane. Bunch of plywood. Delays away from Porter Ranch Drive. A crash in Burbank on the 134 eastbound at Bob Hope. It's been cleared to the shoulder. And the drive's going to be a little heavy there at the scene. Also on that 134 eastbound, the drive will remain pretty heavy and slow all the way to Brand in Glendale. It's also a tough drive getting out of Burbank. Or make that getting out of Brea. North 57. Leaving Lambert all the way to the 60.
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3: To the Way Home radio show and podcast presented by the Union Rescue Mission. Frank Motek here along with Mark Hood, the CEO of the Union Rescue Mission, on the air with Richard Pink, the owner of Pink's Hot Dogs at the corner of La Brea and Melrose, where homelessness certainly is evident. And Mark, I know you're reaching out to businesses with a special way for people to connect with Union Rescue Mission. Tell us more about that. And Richard just described the situation there in the mid-city area. Tell us how businesses can get more information on how URM can help those that show up at their places.
4: Well, we would welcome any businesses in the area to reach out to us because we now have what we call need help cards. And we want to get those out to all the businesses that would like to have them. And basically, if you are experiencing, you know, people that are sleeping on your sidewalk or have put a tent out in front of your business, you can give them a card that tells them all about Union Rescue Mission. It tells them the services we offer, that they can come inside, that they can have three hot meals a day, a safe place to sleep. And, you know, even though we've been there for 135 years, we're finding out that there's people in the neighborhood that don't know we're there. And so getting the word out, because number one, we want to get more people off the street and indoors where we can provide help. But it's also good for the neighborhood and it's good for the businesses to know, because, you know, Richard, something that you said that really touches my heart is you talked about your business is on the street and you see people experiencing homelessness and that, you know, you want to make sure that people aren't going hungry. And that goes all the way back to your mom and dad. And I want you to know that's a very special thing because there's so many people that are looking past or looking over or walking away. And you're looking for a way to restore humanity and let them know that, hey, somebody still cares. And I just got to tell you, to me, that is such an amazing thing that with everything else that's happened in your world, when you see someone that's struggling and experiencing homelessness, you're looking right at them and saying, hey, how can I help? And that's a truly special thing.
5: Well, it comes from a standpoint of gratitude as well, but it's gratitude that has some energy behind it to help others, not just gratitude and say, isn't it great that, you know, we have a successful hot dog stand? No, it's about doing something with what you have. And whether it's handing out cards to people you see on the street or whether it's raising money through some type of promotion for charity, my parents brought me up to respect and care for other people that we live with, that are our neighbors, that are walking the street, and there but for the grace of God goes I. And I heard that so much from my mother. There but for the grace of God goes I.
4: Mm-hmm. That is
6: powerful.
4: It is. It's well said. And I just got to tell you, Richard, something that, and I know you're busy, but something I would welcome is to have you come and speak to our people, because the folks that are going through our life transformation programs, some of them are doing a great job getting their life back together. Some of them think that, wow, life has passed me by. But the story you share of you started with a $50, you know, hot dog cart, and you roll up your sleeves and you make it work. I just think that would be such an inspiration to so many of our people to realize that. Because nobody thinks that way, that, you know, I've got to, you know, life's passed me by and I've got to go out and I've got to hurry up and get my degree and I need to get a business and I need to find a job. And sometimes it's as simple as setting up a hot dog stand on the side of picking the right corner. And that's just an amazing story that would inspire so many people.
5: Well, there are opportunities, whatever age, for people to work in the restaurant industry. I mean, you can start busing tables and then all of a sudden, you know, you start waiting on tables and then, you know, you show your effort and your dedication and then all of a sudden they need you as an assistant manager and then you become a manager and then, you know, somebody says, boy, you're really good. I'm going to give you some money and I'd like you to start your own restaurant. And that is doable.
4: It is.
5: That is the American dream.

0: You can work your way. Sure, it might take 4, 5, 6 years, but what else you got to do but become successful?
1: That's right. And as long as you keep moving forward, keep leaning into it, and good things happen. You know, we've talked a lot, Frank, about, you know, there's a lot of different faces to homelessness and, you know, the causes. And we have a young man that, you know, had a rough start to his life, but because of his family and he had some kids, he made the decision, hey, I'm going to turn my life around. And he went and got his culinary degree and started cooking and was on the East Coast, but was beginning to have success, and had talked to his daughter and said, hey, I'm buying a food truck and we're really going to take this thing seriously. And the day that he was coming home to show his daughter his new food truck, he came home to find that his daughter had killed herself. She had hung herself in her bedroom because she'd got a text from her boyfriend, hey, I'm breaking up with you. And he gave up on everything. He lost everything he had. He became extremely addicted trying to deal with the pain. And through a series of, you know, what I call God moments, he ended up from the East Coast to Los Angeles to sleeping on the doorstep of Union Rescue Mission, came inside, in his words, just to get something to eat and to maybe get a shower. And he said, one of our chaplains put his hand on his shoulder and said, you can be home here if you want to be. What I wanted to share with you, Richard, because he is, you know, when people support Union Rescue Mission, I want them to know what they're supporting. He's now 2 years past all of that. He's no longer addicted. He's mentoring and coaching others. He's teaching classes. He's working to get his license for a food truck in Los Angeles. And he is once again pursuing that dream. But he talks about the fact that, you know, and none of that would have happened if he hadn't walked through the doors of the mission and got his life back. And nobody gets to walk through the doors if there's not people like you supporting the mission. So thank you that you're a part of that journey and that you have a heart for what we do, because those are the kind of lives that you're changing. And we cannot tell you how much we appreciate you.
0: Well, thank you for that story of somebody that took advantage of Union Rescue Mission and had a complete renewal of his life, a new beginning, somebody that suffered so much for what he went through, and you gave him a new future. And it's just remarkable. What a story. What a miraculous story. And I know that he's just one of many that you have helped to recover from combination of homelessness, addiction, depression, and you brought him back to life. I mean, really, that is just such an enlightening story. I'm so glad you shared that.
1: Well, we try to connect the community with the people they're helping, because I do believe there is a stereotype associated with homelessness that everybody is a hopeless drug addict, that they're never going to get their life back together. And I just don't believe there's any such thing. There's always hope. And sometimes it just takes somebody caring enough to open the door and make a difference. And I think, you know, you're doing that every single day with the work you do. And it humbles me that you have this wonderful business that's now gone international. I can't imagine walking the streets of Korea and going, hey, there's a Pink's hot dog. I just think that's amazing. And that you still take the time to support us and make a difference in the community. And Richard, that's why we're here. We get to do what we're doing because of folks like you.
0: Well, I'm just honored to be working with you and what you do and how much you are helping the city of Los Angeles and have for 135 years. Think of that, for a company to still be operating, still running, still have the same purpose, still together. I mean, a lot of companies can't get through two generations of owners, and you guys are here 135 years later. We're here 86 years, and we're proud of that, but I have to tell you that what you do is, it's creating lives for people, creating a new beginning, a new way of starting over, a way of recovering from things that have impacted their life, that was out of their control, a daughter that commits suicide that causes you ultimately to have so much pain, to get into addiction, but then to come back from that, to go through that grieving process and recover, and you did it. And Union Rescue Mission brought this person back to life and gave him a new future. And I'd love to meet that individual, because he's just an inspiration in unto himself. But you provided the basics, the care, the food.

0: food, the shelter, the education, and the possibilities. So congratulations.
1: Richard Pink, thank you very much for that powerful expression of support for the Union Rescue Mission and for all you're doing here in the City of Angels. And again, the supporting Union Rescue Mission with the Union Rescue Mission hot dog coming up in conjunction with the Over the Edge event, which we'll be talking more about here shortly, coming up on September 25th and 26th. If you go to Pink's Hot Dogs, you can enjoy the URM hot dog there and support URM by going to Pink's at the corner of La Brea and Melrose, as well as the location there at Universal City Walk, which happens to be right near the Universal Hilton where the Over the Edge event is taking place. Richard Pink, we honor you, we thank you and your wonderful family, and God bless you and Gloria, and congratulations on your 55th wedding anniversary just recently. So we are here to celebrate that joy. And again, God bless you, Richard, and your family. Thank you very, very much for joining us here today.
0: Thank you, Frank. Thank you, Mark. Thank you, John. You guys doing great work, and I'm honored to be here with you.
1: Thank you very much. We will continue here in just a moment on The Way Home radio show and podcast here on 790 KABC.

0: I learned patience from my adoptive dad. All he had to say was,
1: "Hey, you got this. Just breathe." Hey. Hey, we're pretty good.
0: Yeah.
1: Might have to start a band.
0: I got it.
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3: Out to Diamond Bar. This is the 57. Making your way along that northbound side coming up on Pathfinder. Carpool lane is blocked. The drive, it's loading up all the way out of Brea, getting away from Imperial Highway. Also in Monterey Park on the 710 northbound before Valley Boulevard, a stalled out car. It's out of lanes now. It's in the center divider, but it looks like you're pretty slow moving away from the 60. It's also tough as you make your way into Palmdale. Hey, on that 14, this is northbound past Angeles Forest Highway. Right lane's blocked due to a wreck involving a motorcycle. Big delays away from Soledad Canyon Road.
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Frank Motek here along with John Yasuda, Vice President of Philanthropy at the Union Rescue Mission.

0: listening. What an amazing conversation we just heard with Mark Hood and Richard Pink, who's got a heart of gold, his family starting Pink's Hot Dogs back in the 1930s, and now supporting Union Rescue Mission with the Union Rescue Mission Hot Dog coming up just in time for our next big Union Rescue Mission event, which is the Over the Edge event coming up on September 25th and 26th. John Yasuda, boy, what a great conversation here, and God bless Richard Pink and his family.
1: It was such an inspiring story, and what an inspiring family. They started with such humble beginnings. As he said, they're just a stand on the street, right? And to be who they are today and to have the international presence that they have now, to be in the Philippines, to be in South Korea, to be in Japan, what an incredible story. But with all that success, to dedicate a hot dog to Union Rescue Mission in conjunction with our Over the Edge event is just unbelievable. As he described it, I was getting so hungry.
0: Yes.
1: You know, he talked about this 9-inch stretch hot dog with mustard, onions,
0: guacamole
1: for $8.88, because that represents renewal and rebuild. So he put a lot of thought behind it. I'm just so grateful for him.
0: So thoughtful and so loving. And Richard Pink and his wife, Glory, are truly wonderful business owners as well as philanthropists supporting Union Rescue Mission as well as a wide variety of charities and events here in Los Angeles for decades. I actually partook in not only in Over the Edge, but also the hot dog last year. I got in line there at Pink's and enjoyed that wonderful Union Rescue Mission hot dog. So be sure to head over to Pink's on September 25th and 26th when that special hot dog will be offered. And, of course, make sure you participate and support the Union Rescue Mission's Over the Edge event. And we have someone who's done it numerous times. When we talk about Over the Edge, we're talking about going over the edge of the top of the 25-story Universal Hilton Hotel and doing it to raise money for the Union Rescue Mission. Tim Peters is Director of Planned Giving at the Union Rescue Mission, and he indeed leads the charge at URM when it comes to the Over the Edge event. Tim Peters, good evening to you, sir.
2: Hey, good evening, Frank and John. It's great to be on. I'm really excited about this upcoming event and to be able to go over the Universal Hilton Hotel rooftop again and to be able to make a difference in the lives of those experiencing homelessness. So, yeah, it's a great event.
1: Well, Tim, thank you so much for joining us. You know, this is going to be my first time, and I'm so excited to see what's going to be like and to watch everyone go over the edge. But this is going to be your seventh year. Why don't you just share with our listening audience a little bit about what to expect? Because, you know, some people are saying, oh, no, I can't do this. Oh, I'm going to be afraid. Or, you know, what is it like to go over and just share that with our listening audience and encourage them to join us?
2: Well, Over the Edge is an amazing event. It's been, as you mentioned, 7 years running. And over those years, I've been able to go over many times. Actually, I think it's at least 50 times that I've gone over. I think I hold the record of the most times over of any individual person in the history of the Over the Edge organization, which is an organization that actually partners with nonprofits to be able to do this. And so they are experts. And it's really a relief to know that these experts that have been doing this for many years and thousands of people have gone over. They actually have every complete safety check throughout the whole process down pat, and they make sure that everyone has an amazing experience. And so from the very time that you come to be checked in, to be able to get suited up, and they check it and double check it and triple check it. And then you go up on the roof, and then they actually practice. You get to practice to be able to know how to use the rappelling equipment, your harness, and all the carabiners and all the different equipment to be able to know how to best use it safely. And they just meticulous instructions and help you give confidence before you even, that's before you even walk to the edge. Once you get to the edge of the rooftop, it's just a really thrilling experience because you're on top of this Universal Hilton Hotel, 25 stories above the swimming pool down below, and you're looking over the 101 freeway and you see all of the skyline. It's just a great view from up there. And then they clip you in and just give you calming, very just a reassuring safety, last minute checks, all the different safety instructions and how to do that. And you just have to be able to then trust the rope and trust the people. And you step backwards over this railing on the top of the 25th story building, and you just lean back. You sit down in your harness and just lean back. And that's when we get that money photo, that photo of the hands out. You let go and you see that you can trust the rope. You can look up at the camera, and Union Rescue Mission hires this professional photographer.

0: actually a film company that actually films and takes pictures from above and below, and your whole journey is documented. You then just rappel down, and you're completely safe. There's mm-hmm. actually nothing to fear, because they have a safety mechanism that you can't go wrong. And it's just an amazing experience to be able to go down mirrored windows as a hotel, looking back at you and looking down. If you choose to look down, some people choose not to. You go down slowly or as fast as you want. But if you go too fast, the mechanism will stop you, and it'll make you have to release, because they want to make sure you don't go too fast. So it's a great experience. And then you get down to the bottom, and everyone's cheering you on. We have a whole crew at the bottom that celebrates and cheers you on as you come down to the bottom. And then our volunteers help you unclip, and you get to take a picture. And then you get to go home with a video and picture of yourself from the top down to the bottom, to be able to post on social media and to all your friends about how you did this, but not just what you did, but what you did it for, and for Union Rescue Mission. So, yeah, that's kind of the experience.
1: Go to URM.org right now to sign up for the Over the Edge. Tim, that was a fantastic description of that exhilarating experience. I've done it once. The fact that you've done it 50 times and setting the record is absolutely amazing. And it is exhilarating, and it's fun, and it's safe. And indeed, thrill seekers, community champions, churches, families, teams, supporters all across Los Angeles should come together for this unforgettable experience with the life-changing impact. And by the way, when you sign up for this, you commit to raising $1,000 to support people and families experiencing homelessness. It will get help at the Union Rescue Mission for the chance to go down the 25 stories down the side of the Universal Hilton Hotel. It's quite a dramatic sight. We start early on Friday morning and go all day Friday, and then into Saturday, September 25th and 26th. So be sure to sign up right now at URM.org. And John, certainly it is to be noted, a generous $500,000 matching gift will double every donation this time around. So tell us about that and the importance of this event from a fundraising standpoint.
2: Well, Frank, it's so important. You talked about this $500,000 match. So that means every dollar that's raised, it will be matched dollar to dollar, in effect, doubling the impact of your donation. So if you come as an individual, you raise $1,000, in effect, you're really raising $2,000. And all this money, 87 cents of every dollar that's donated goes to life transformation. It goes to the men, women, and children that are under our roof and they're experiencing homelessness. But then they go through this transformation with us, and by the grace of God, they come out as completely different people. They're independent, they're strong, they're able to take care of their families, and their whole life trajectory has changed because of our donors that have come and been so generous. And the Over the Edge event is just one example of how people can participate. But, one thing about Over the Edge, because, it sounds risky to a lot of people, they have an incredible safety record. They've done this for over 20 years. And thousands and thousands and thousands of rappellers, and not one injury. So when you hear Tim describe all the safety checks and all the safety measures that take place, they're serious about this. They're serious about safety, and they want to ensure that everyone gets down safely.
1: Certainly. And it's a great team building event for churches and for businesses. We'll see a lot of teams out there again, a lot of great companies that are sponsoring this event. We'll have entire teams out there. What's the best way for people to reach you, John, to get people to sponsor and support this important upcoming Over the Edge event?
2: They can go straight to our website at URM.org, and you'll see right on the front banner a registration tab for Over the Edge. You click on that, and there are different options. You can sign up as an individual. You can sign up as a team. You can sign up as a sponsor. So all those options are available to you. We'd love to see you. We'd love to see people, like you said, churches, companies, businesses. We have Mark Hood, our CEO, that just set up a team. You can support Mark as he goes down. Mark's predecessor, Andy Bales, is also coming in for this event. So it's going to be a great event. There's going to be a lot of activity. There's going to be a lot of energy, and all for a great cause, because all this goes to the transformation of lives.
1: That is big news. Reverend Andy Bales also going over the edge. Tim Peters, you've worked with Reverend Bales over many, many years. Will you be going over with Reverend Bales this time around?
0: I do hope that I get to do that. And it's an amazing privilege to be able to see him again and to be able to go over the edge. He's done it many times as well, with both being a double amputee. He actually has no legs. If he can do it, and 86

0: old grandma went over, if they can do it, anybody can do it. And so it's a great opportunity for anybody to be able to do this bucket list and also to be able to do it for a great cause.
1: You know, Tim, you kind of described, going down, but one question I have is, at what point are you most anxious? Is it right at the very top when you're looking down, or what is the most anxious part of the whole experience?
0: Definitely, it's the stepping over the railing backwards and sitting down in your harness and just completely trusting the harness and the ropes. Yeah, at the very top. Once you get going, for most people, it's actually kind of fun once you get going. But the hardest part is just leaning back and trusting the rope.
2: Fantastic, Tim. Thank you very much. Wish we had more time. We'll have to stop there. We'll see you at Over the Edge coming up on September 25th and 26th. Go to URM.org to sign up for Over the Edge. Tim Peters, Director of Planned Giving at URM. John Yasuda, Vice President of Philanthropy. Mark Hood, CEO of Union Rescue Mission. And the awesome Richard Pink. What an hour it's been. Thank you very much for joining us on The Way Home radio show and podcast presented by the Union Rescue Mission here on 790 KBC.

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11: A major Hollywood production is leaving the state, highlighting concerns about California's ability to keep TV and film projects. Dina Kodiak has the story.
12: American Idol is moving its production from Hollywood to Georgia. The production company confirmed the move and is finalizing plans for an Atlanta area studio. Some say this shows California needs to do more to keep productions in the state. Georgia offers similar filmmaking resources as Hollywood, but with lower costs and a more family-friendly environment. This comes as Paramount may be throwing in the towel and preparing to leave California as well. Last month, Paramount CEO David Ellison warned he may move the company's headquarters if the state continues to try to block its $111 billion merger with Warner Brothers Discovery.
11: Around two dozen protesters in San Francisco gathered this morning to express their disapproval of AI. The protests, dubbed the Stop the AI Race, took place during the final day of the Dreamforce conference, which highlights how AI can improve work and daily life.
13: We're thankfully seeing some pushes from politicians and from the lab CEOs themselves towards reining in this technology. But we really need a groundswell of public support to make that happen.
11: Protest organizers are urging technology companies and government leaders to slow the development of AI, citing hacking concerns and warnings raised by some industry leaders. Participants plan to rally outside major AI companies, including OpenAI and Anthropic, before marching to San Francisco City Hall to address local lawmakers. And Paramount might be leaving California. TMZ reports officials in LA Mayor Karen Bass's office. The move follows the legal fight over Paramount's proposed merger with Warner Brothers Discovery. Bonta and 11 other attorneys general are suing to block the deal. Paramount CEO David Ellison has threatened to move the studio to Texas, Tennessee, or Georgia if there's no settlement by October 1st. Those are the headlines. I'm Matt Pacini.
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9: KABC Dependable Traffic.
15: This is northbound just past Angeles Forest Highway. That's where the right lane has been blocked due to this crash involving a motorcyclist. Highway Patrol was

0: Getting ready to start diverting traffic onto Pear Blossom Highway. So watch out for some pretty slow traffic away from Soledad Canyon Road. We're also looking at Studio City. This earlier wreck on the 101 southbound Coldwater Canyon off to the shoulder. Delays from Balboa Boulevard. Also, Sun Valley. Stall 170 northbound before Sheldon. Left lane's blocked and delays from Sherman
1: this
0: Way.
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5: The UCLA Bruins are off and running to a 2-0 start to begin the 2026 season and Bob Chesney's tenure in Westwood. It wasn't always pretty last Saturday at the Rose Bowl, but when it was all said and done, the Bruins left little doubt in a 28-10 win over San Diego State. Now the attention turns to conference play with the Purdue Boilermakers making the trip west to Pasadena. Welcome back to the Bruin Insider Show. Nick Cope joined as always by the former UCLA quarterback and current sideline analyst Wayne Cook. We'll break down the game against the Aztecs, look ahead to this weekend against Purdue. We'll also catch up with Bob Chesney and center Riley Robel will stop by as well. 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All right, Wayne, UCLA made its triumphant return to the Rose Bowl last weekend. Not the most aesthetically pleasing game in the first half, but I'm sure the linemen loved it. We had a different story in the second half, though. UCLA finished drives, three more rushing touchdowns for Wayne Knight, another dominant fourth quarter, and the defense held San Diego State to just 189 yards of offense, including only 45 passing yards. And it's because of that even though it was a one-score game going into the final period, that I never felt like the game was really in jeopardy. It was only a matter of time before UCLA put the game away. And they did.
6: Yeah, Nick, I agree. It felt like it was just, when's this going to happen? And then we finally got, you know, in the end zone in the third, I believe, right? And then from then on, I just kind of felt like UCLA came out of halftime ready to play. It took a little while to get the 21 that they ended up with in the fourth quarter, but they looked better. There's still some inconsistencies on offense. The running game has been fantastic. When you average 245 yards through two games, that's incredible. The six touchdowns by Wayne Knight. Anthony Woods has been good. Jet got in the end zone. So we still have those three really, really good running backs, which means the offensive line's playing really well. The passing game is still scaring me, and we know that UCLA's had some receivers banged up. Thankfully, Rowe came back in the second half from kind of landing hard on his side on that big play in the first half. But remember, it was supposed to be Rowe and Landon Ellis, and we lost Landon Ellis on that trick play in game one, and he's not on the injury list, so it looks like he's coming back. And I know he's only had one catch so far, but Landon Ellis is an experienced, big, physical receiver that is surrounded by a lot of skinny receivers. So I love that Landon Ellis, and hopefully he's back and he gets to play and be at full speed, because I think he'll help the passing game. But just in general, everything feels there. The defense was elite. Like, you shut down San Diego State. The quarterback threw for under 50 yards. I mean, it's like elite, elite defense. But we need to figure out a way to get the passing game going moving forward, because we're going to need it. There's a lot more difficult opponents in our future.
5: And I think that is the takeaway from this game. The defense was outstanding. The running game continued what it did. It feels like the passing game is the missing piece here. And you said it. Hey, it hasn't come back to bite you in these first couple of games. And, you

0: We'll talk to Bob Chesney. I think he might say that the passing game was fine in game one. You know, it made plays when we needed to. But certainly, you're going to face better teams, tougher teams that might be a little more successful in stopping your run. And so you're going to have to be able to throw the ball to relax that pressure up front so you can get back to doing what you do best and keeping things on the ground. And so that is kind of the big takeaway and what everyone's curious to see going forward, how this passing can continue to develop. You know, I feel like glass half full, Nico Iamaleava, it's game two. It's two games deep with a new offensive coordinator. I mean, the guys basically had to learn three, maybe four offenses, depending on how you count last season, over the span of 3 years. A whole new group of receivers that have been in flux. I mean, I know UCLA doesn't utilize the tight ends much in the passing game, but you were down Josh Pfeiffer. You were down Mikey Matthews in this game. You mentioned Roe Left came back. No Ellis. Aiden Mizell was out there for a quick cup of coffee and then wasn't able to continue. So you're talking about second and third stringers he was working with in this game. So a lot up in the air. And, you know, you can prepare and hope you've got guys ready to go, but, you know, it's another story. Your ones are your ones for a reason. And moving forward, you're getting one of those guys back in Landon Ellis, which is a guy they can't replace. They do right. not have his right. size, his physicality, and his skill set anywhere else in this depth chart. So that is going to be huge going forward. I look forward to seeing what he does for the passing game.
1: 100% agree. And then just remember that one of the deeper spots has been, you know, Mikey Matthews. You don't want to see him get hurt. He's a vocal leader. He had a great game one. It's just a bummer to see a guy with that kind of energy go out. But Samaj Morgan was fantastic.
0: I was going
1: to
0: say, we've gone too long without mentioning Samaj Morgan.
1: Well, Samaj Morgan was great in the game, and Shane Rosenthal came in and played more than he's played in his UCLA career and did a really good job. So we have some depth there. He had a deep ball down the sidelines and even told me after the game, I got to do a better job of coming back to that one to draw the pass interference. So he's that type of player. So we're going to get a thinker and a blocker. You mentioned we're down a tight end, but those other tight ends are still out there doing their thing to help the run game. But I'm going to go back to this. Remember, it's also Nico's third year as a starter. He's got tons of experience, so he is doing a lot of little things right. Throwing a ball off your back foot for an interception in the red zone, two interceptions in the red zone, those are things you can't do. He's got way too much experience. You'd rather throw it long and over somebody's head where it's not caught than throw it up and make an easy interception. So those are things that you get against some of these better opponents. You can't do that. But here's what's great. You've got a quarterback that we've already talked about all the intangibles he has about toughness and the way he plays and he can run and all that good stuff. There's still room for improvement. So now let's watch the first two games. Let's look at the game film and let's start figuring it out. Like there's been some drop balls, but there's been some other things too. It's not all on him. And you mentioned all the receiver rotation, which makes things difficult. I've been through that as a quarterback. It's not easy. So he does need to step it up a notch, but the rest of the passing game needs to do their part too. Because with this kind of a run game, it makes it a lot easier for you to be a quarterback. So let's take advantage of it.
0: Yeah, this run game has been so much fun to watch. Already 10 rushing touchdowns on the ground for UCLA. Well documented. They had just 8 a year ago. They've outscored opponents 42-10 in the fourth quarter in these first couple of games. And you mentioned earlier about all the offensive line rotation. There were 10 different offensive linemen that played in this game. You just do not see that. But that is a hallmark of Chris Smith, the offensive line coach. That is what he likes to do, and it shows up in fourth quarters. We've seen it in these two games. UCLA looks like the fresher team. You combine that on the line with your three-headed monster in the backfield, and so you're fresh going into the fourth quarter. And the final thing I'll posit about this is, man, Wayne Knight feels like a closer to me. You know, he is Mariano Rivera. Fourth quarter, let's put this game away, shut things down, and go home, because he's done that twice now.
1: Well, he's one of the leaders in the entire country, and he's got great contact balance. He's good at knowing when to slow down and be patient. He's an accelerator. He can catch the ball out of the backfield. He is absolutely the complete package. And I saw someone online going, hey, let's start the Heisman campaign. He might need to get a little bit more as we go through the season touches. You know what I mean? He's done what he's done in very limited amount of touches, which is incredible and good for the longevity of the season. So we'll see how that evolves. And then since we're talking about running backs, every Bruin out there, doesn't it seem like Jalen Woods and Samuel Masigo are almost

0: almost like running backs on defense. They both
1: they
0: can
1: hit
0: run
1: the
0: like,
1: hole defensively like a running back.
0: They're absolutely incredible. I mean, these two guys have just jumped off the screen for UCLA along with a whole bunch of other people, but I like 9 and 10 right in the middle on defense. They've been fantastic.
1: I want to get to the defense in a second, but the final note on Wayne Knight, you mentioned more touches. So he's got 6 touchdowns, 23 total touches. So about one every 4 times he's touching the ball through 2 games, he's finding the paint. So
0: Real quick, Coach Chesney said after the game, he was joking around about it a little bit. He's like, it's like the 2nd or 3rd time this year where we knew it was going to be a touchdown before we called the play. I'm like, that to me is a coach that, like, when you're scheming and you're game planning and you get that mad scientist grin on your face, like, if they do this when we call this, we got them. And that also means you trust your players to execute, because just because the play's there doesn't mean the guys are going to do what they're supposed to do. So they executed, and they've had a couple of touchdowns that kind of knew they were going to get.
1: Yeah, that's been really fun to see. And then to flip it over back to the defensive side, they're creating impactful plays on that side of the ball, and I'm sure Colin Hitchler and the guys on that side probably feel like there's a couple more sacks for them in there, but, you know, 12 tackles for loss, 5 sacks, 4 takeaways in 2 games, that all has you top half in the Big Ten, and they've rallied to the ball well. You mentioned Sammy Omosigo and Jalen Woods leading the way, but I do feel like everybody has gotten in on the action. All 3 levels, you've seen guys pop, whether it be Syer West up front, Amir Washington, the linebackers, of course, Tayshawn James, Malik Hartford. We know the guys on the corner, Scooter, Roderick. It's been all 3 levels that have played a huge role on defense so far.
0: Yeah, and listen, we could have named them all. Scott Taylor, you could throw in Cogshale, who did some good things in this game. You could see Tayshawn. I mean, I'm going to go to the corners. And the Swiss Army knife, G.J. Burksdale, had a great coverage down the middle on a deep ball. I have to admit, though, that may have been the worst deep ball throwing quarterback I have ever seen in my entire life. And I'm going to make a connection, because I thought the coverage by Roderick and Scooter and DJ and all those people covering downfield were great. I thought they were great. But to any quarterback listening to this show, Nico's throw to Shane was better, even though it was underthrown, because it had the chance of him coming back and catching it or drawing a PI. The way that Dinigal was throwing the ball, it was like nobody had a chance. It was like it was absolutely ridiculous. So we're still going to get – watch, Brown for Purdue can throw it. Right? He's pretty good. I watched the games before we did this, and I like him. They have good running game. They're pretty big. I don't think they're the greatest team ever, but at the same time, they do have some talent. So UCLA will be tested.
1: Yeah, we will dive deeper into Purdue and what they offer coming up later in the program. But coming up next, what is Bob Chesney seeing from his quarterback in this passing game as a whole? How can they make some strides moving forward? We will ask him on the other side. He's Wayne Cook. I'm Nick Cope. It's the Bruin Insider Show on the UCLA Bruins Audio Network.
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3: It's slow moving on the 5. This is making your way southbound, leaving the 60, heading into East LA. Delays continue through Commerce all the way to the 605. Tough out of Santa Monica. This is the drive on the 10. Heading eastbound, we're seeing delays away from Sentinella all the way to the 110 freeway, Sherman Oaks, South 101. Crowds up from the 405 to the 170, 134. More slowing in Hollywood from Santa Monica Boulevard, traveling into downtown Los Angeles. Now, it's also going to be crowded on the 5 northbound, getting out of East LA from just about Downey Road. Delays and stretches towards the 134.
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9: Welcome back to the Bruin Insider Show. Nick Cope, grateful to have a few moments to catch up with the head coach, Bob Chesney. Coach, appreciate your time as you join us each week on the program. How was your first experience? How did you enjoy being in the Rose Bowl for the first time?
10: Yeah, I thought it was great. I thought I was impressed with the fans that came out and showed up, especially for no students to be around, and us still be able to have that crowd is great, and hoping for more of it when we get there this Saturday night. But I thought, you know, they showed up well, showed out well. I thought the walk-in was great. I thought there was a lot of really positives about it, and it wasn't just my first time there. A lot of our players' first time as well, and I thought that everybody understood the gravity of it. We played a highlight video of what it meant to be in the Rose Bowl and a little history of it on Saturday morning, so they all understood what they were walking into. And they've been there before, but on game day, the first actual game day, I thought it was important for them to understand.
9: 2 weeks in a row now, you guys have been able to make adjustments at halftime. Where did you guys make adjustments to have success as that game went along?
10: Yeah, I don't know that there was like major adjustments made. I think in our run game, certainly the offensive line and the scheme that we started to employ in the second half was a little bit different than what we were doing in the first half. And that just came from trial and error, ultimately, of what we thought we could do and what we thought might work. And then what wasn't working, just kind of remove it. But defensively, we just had to clean up a couple things up front. You know, we just, you know, one guy went the wrong way one time. Another guy missed the gap one time. And those things, when you're playing a tight downhill A to B gap type run game, those things show up a little quicker as opposed to if it was a C or a D gap or something on the outside. So those are the things that you know, just didn't look great right away. But when we buckled down and handled business the right way, I thought that you know, we were able to kind of snuff out that run game. And then the pass game, obviously, to end a game with 45 total passing yards speaks volumes of the coverage and the things we were doing there as well.
9: We were talking about it on the radio broadcast. The start of that game felt like it was being played between the hashes in a phone booth.
10: Yes.
9: I hadn't really seen anything like that in some time.
10: Yeah.
9: It's kind of a throwback.
10: Yeah.
9: To have the receivers in flux like that, be down a couple guys going into the game, more guys get hurt early on in the game, how did that impact what you guys were trying to do?
10: Well, I think it impacts on a lot, and you wish it didn't, because you just wish when someone went down, the next guy jumps up and is just as good as the other guy. And I think we're not quite there yet. You know, so to have three or four guys down, you know, we needed, you know, three or four guys to step up. And I thought one that stood, you know, certainly stepped up was Samaj. I thought,

0: he did an absolutely unbelievable job of making two really tightly contested catches in a drive that mattered really probably the most in the whole entire game, and to keep it alive almost single-handedly, he and Nico, that was reassuring to see at the end of the game, you know, that we were able to put it together when we needed to the most. So your timing is going to be a little bit off, right? The landmarks and the spacing is going to be a little bit off. You know, did they get those reps even at all, you know, throughout the week when you're down to your third or fourth different guy? Those are all questions. It's not easy to get everybody reps all the time. So when guys go down and go down early, it creates a little bit of issues. But I thought our guys did a good job. And I said it to them all week, from yesterday and even last week, at some point, it's going to be somebody that we're not expecting. You know, and that's going to happen again this week. It's going to be someone we're not expecting that's going to do something really important because they prepared properly. And that's what I'm excited to see who that is this week.
1: And that, of course, can impact the quarterback in the passing game. And I know Nico said afterward that he knows he has to be better. What have you guys seen on film to where those improvements need to be made for him in this passing game?
0: Yeah, I just think, again, how he ended it with Samaj, I think, is really important. But at the same point in time, there's probably one or two things, you know, that he could have taken earlier and that were open and we just didn't get to, whether he felt pressure, whether he felt pressure or something else happening in there. No, those are things that he's got to be able to work all the way through the progression and find. Mm-hmm.
1: So the way I was thinking about it, you're two games into a new offense, as we touched on, working with different guys at receiver, a lot of different guys in a couple games. And so there's a lot of room for growth and a lot of room for improvement the rest of the season. Is that fair?
0: Oh, it's very fair. Yeah, and I think across the board, the first game, I thought we did a great job. You know, and I think we got to this one and it just got a little bit tighter. And I don't know, you know, that we just didn't see it as clear as we needed to see it. And then I think he did a good job of not taking chances. We knew it was a tight game. You know, when it's 0-0, the last thing you want to do is put yourself in a situation where you're taking some risk and turning the ball over and giving someone a short field. So when there's moments where he pulls it down and didn't want to throw to whatever might have been perceived to be a little bit open from us when we go back and watch the film, it's also a good thing to protect the football and understand the game you're in. And then in the end, when we get to the plus side of the field and we need third down plays and we have to get a little risky and make a play, he does just that. So I think those are all things that, you know, it's not ideally the way he wants to end a game statistically or whatever else might come with it. But at the same point in time, he managed it well. And he did a really good job of putting us in a position to obviously win the game and a tight game at that until we eventually broke it open.
1: For sure. And what you've done in these last two games now is that running game, you've got to lead in the fourth quarter. You're trying to push that clock mm-hmm. into your favor. Both games now, you've been able to effectively run out the clock, get touchdowns. When you have to imagine the other side knows that's what you want to do. Mm-hmm. So that's pretty cool to be on that side of things and know you can lean on your running game like that.
0: Well, I think that's what we talked about at the beginning. Can we run the ball? Can we stop the run? Can we win the turnover and X play battle, right? Those are the four things that you're going to try to answer as you go through it, because you're going to get to those moments where, you know, we have to run the ball. They know we have to run the ball, right? The stadium knows we got to run the ball. And can we still run the ball? And I think we've answered that yes over the last 2 weeks.
1: Looking at the defensive side of things, one thing I've noticed is the amount of free rushers you guys have been able to get on, especially from the linebacker level. And obviously with the athleticism you got there, they can get to the quarterback in a hurry. What have you seen out of the ways you guys have been able to create those negative plays? You talk about explosives on offense, but also to generate those negatives on defense is the inverse.
0: Yeah, so I think that, you know, there are some matchup things that work in our favor the past couple of weeks. You know, but ultimately there's also this other idea of this overload pressures and the scheme that Coach Hitchell employs mm-hmm. at certain moments and knows when to do it and then when to threaten it and not do it. And all those things are part of, you know, what makes, you know, great coordinators great and great defenses great. And I think that those guys, our guys, understand the intent of all those calls that are made. They understand exactly what we're trying to do and what's setting up what. Nothing just lives independently on a call sheet all by itself. Everything is a setup for something next. And those are the things that I think our guys understand at a higher level, which puts them in situations to understand their matchups, get home on some one-on-ones, or understand how that pressure or blitz is going to hit and know when you are that free hitter, you got to do something about it. And I thought our guys have done a really good job of maximizing their opportunities.
1: And Jalen Woods was one of those free hitters when he came off the edge, got that sack. Obviously, the interception late, read that the whole way. He really seemed to pop. And him and Sammy alongside, and I know you got depth behind him, but those two guys as a tandem have been really fun to watch.
0: Yeah, they've been playing really, really hard. They're fun. They are. They're fun to watch. They're stout in the run game, you know, and then they get really creative in the pass game, and then they could cover people as well, not only in the blitz part of it, but also the coverage piece, and it's fun to watch them.
1: Talking about special teams, one thing I

0: I've noticed is the coverage, kick and punt. You guys seem to have been there. How have you thought about your special team so far this season?
1: Yeah, I think the first punt we have of the game, you know, that ball comes out, and, yeah, and as good as J9 played, if he just falls on that ball at the 6 yard line or whatever it is, it's, you know, probably a very different, you know, game at that point in time. But, you know, I thought the Shane Rosenthal's a guy out there. You know, as you look through,
0: he seems to be one of the first guys there every
1: Osiris
0: time.
1: Is down there, yeah, is one of the first guys down there. You know, and then you start to add in the other protection, you know, in the punt game of Donnie Pallad and, you know, some of these other guys that are out there that just continue to show up. It's fun to watch them play, and they

0: En garde!
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4: 20-ish in the field position battle and a tight game.
5: Yep.
4: Throughout four quarters, that stuff matters.
5: It absolutely matters, 100%. And I think there's the two kicks that go out of bounds that kind of skew it a little bit as well. Could have even been more. So those are all things that, you know, we'll continue to work on and understand how they lead to points eventually. Maybe not on that drive, but when they send the ball back your other way and you get a nice return or whatever it might be, you know, that's that they affect the game. Did they make a game-changing play that affects the game? And they've done that now, you know, each of the past 2 weeks.
4: All right, so Purdue coming up on Saturday night at the Rose Bowl. They just had a tight game, a late comeback to force overtime, came up a little bit short. What are you seeing out of the Boilermakers this year?
5: Well, I think they're really good. I think that their quarterback's really good. I think he stands in the pocket. He's poised. You know, he has people in his face, and he still delivers. And I don't know how he can't even follow through on some of these balls, and he's still able to get that out and then be accurate. The running back is pretty special. You know, he's another guy that we just, you know, for the third week in a row, have a really tough running back to deal with. He's low center of gravity, strong in his lower body, runs through arm tackles all day long. He'll put his pads down, but then he also has this ability to make you miss at the last second. That stands out. Two really good slot receivers and two outside receivers that I think are really good. And then you get to the defensive side, there's a phenomenal defensive tackle in there, a good defensive end, a shut down boundary corner, linebackers that are physical and downhill. And then their special teams is the guy came from Virginia Tech at one point with Coach Beamer. So that whole idea of Beamer ball and special teams reigning true, there's trick kicks and fake punts and all those things throughout the course of his career. So they're a complete team. You know, and we just got to make sure that we understand the battle that we're about to be in and prepare accordingly throughout the week.
4: Looking forward to seeing you guys take on another challenge this weekend. Thanks so much for your time, as always. Good catching up.
5: Yeah, thanks so much. Appreciate it.
4: All right, there you have it from the head coach, Bob Chesney. We appreciate him taking the time for us each week on the program. Coming up next, we go from coach to player. Center Riley Robel followed Bob Chesney from JMU to Westwood. We'll talk about the constant rotation going on the offensive line and how it ultimately benefits the team. We'll also touch on his wrestling background, as well as how walking on his hands has become a pregame ritual. 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
7: 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Riley, thanks so much for your time. How you doing, man?
8: Thank you for having me. I'm doing good.
7: How was your first experience in the Rose Bowl as a player?
8: I mean, the Rose Bowl's electric. I really have never seen anything like it before. We took a couple tours and saw it a little bit on a visit or two, but actually touching down, playing football, it was a surreal experience.
7: Every time I go out there, it's the grass that gets me. It's that playing surface is second to none.
8: It's really something. You know, they say this practice field right here is the same grass, but getting up there and actually touching it, it's not quite. It's pretty different. It's crazy.
7: Well, you guys are on this practice grass every day. It gets a workout compared exactly. to that one at the Rose Bowl. But that game, you know, you guys had to really weather the storm, hang in there, but you found a way. What were the conversations like among you guys on the offensive line throughout the game as you guys worked through things and ultimately found a way to pull away at the end?
8: As the game is going, we, collectively can agree we're just chipping away. You know, that's the message I'm giving the guys. Keep chipping. You know, it's a long game. It's four quarters for a reason, and you don't need any scores. Coach Chesney likes to say the most meaningless statistic in football is the score at halftime. And regardless of it being 0-0, when it comes down to it, we would have said it's 0-0 anyway. So coming out of half, we were able to find it and finally start punching some in. But the whole game, was pretty collectively agreed, just keep chipping. We've got this.
7: And when the flip side of the ball, your defense keeps doing what they're doing, that at least gives you guys some confidence, right?
8: Definitely does. It's great when the defense can keep the momentum going in your direction, keep the fans engaged a little bit, keep them cheering. That's definitely very helpful, very useful. And then our team brings the energy itself, and I think that's a really big piece of that as well.
7: I have to imagine, if I were an offensive lineman, and clearly I'm not, but to be able to close these two games out where you guys are leaning on your running game, the defense knows you want to run the ball, and you guys are able to do it anyway, that's got to feel really good.
8: Definitely feels great. If you watch the games from JMU last year, I feel like it was a pretty similar situation, and I like that that's carrying over. I like that these guys I'm playing with, they have that same mentality, like, let's do this, please put it on our back. We'd love to carry this into the end zone. Yep. So it's nice. It's contagious to be around.
7: For sure. What's it like blocking for these running backs and even a quarterback that can get out and scoot as well?
8: It's fantastic, just getting to be in there. And I have confidence that the guys behind me are, they're going to find that hole. They're going to hit it as hard as they can, and they're going to take that ball to the end zone. And it makes it easy, I get in my stance and I go, I just got to hit this guy, run him over, and I know that my back's going to do this for me. I like that.
7: All right, so originally from Harrisburg, Pennsylvania, football, also a wrestler. So you like to tussle with people a little bit, is the sense I get.
8: I do. I like, you know, the physicality of

0: things, I found that that's usually where I can excel as an athlete.
1: Is that something you figured out at a young age, or did you have to navigate through that before you found football and wrestling to be your two sports?
0: You know, I have a brother, a younger brother, and we're very close in age, a little less than 2 years. And with him, it's just always been, you know, wrestling around. So my dad signed me up when I was about six, and since then we've just been rolling, wrestling and football.
1: Yeah. So most people may not know, but hopefully they started to get word. You were the heavyweight champ in Pennsylvania, correct?
0: I was. Yes, I was.
1: What do you remember about that state championship match?
0: So my senior year, I got to wrestle a kid that I'd already wrestled probably four times earlier that year. In each match, it felt like he was trying to keep it close, you know. So going into the last one, I was really excited to open it up, and I got to beat him like 15-2 and pretty handed victory. And I've kind of, it's that same feeling I get on the football field. I like making people break on the other side. You know, you feel like you inflict your will and you can kind of just do whatever for a little bit.
1: Rip their heart out, yeah.
0: Exactly, exactly. When it gets down to that, you know, that's when I start to really have fun. So that's what I remember the most about my last match for sure.
1: I saw where you've been walking on your hands pregame. A lot of people saw that and were mesmerized by it. Does that come from the wrestling background somehow? Where does that come from?
0: It does. A guy, this is actually funny, my coach, Brian Morrow, way, way back, he was my youth wrestling coach at a very small club behind an antique shop in Carlisle, Pennsylvania. And that guy taught me how to walk on my hands, and then it kind of warms my wrists up, gets my shoulders going. I've been doing it before pretty much every sporting event since I was like 11.
1: Okay, I was going to ask, how old are we?
0: So it, yeah. So
1: I've been your life.
0: Doing it for so long now that it's just like, I feel like I can't play without it. So definitely, you know, always going to be a part of me.
1: So from Harrisburg to Harrisonburg, going to JMU, that's a nice little setup. Your freshman year, Kurt Cignetti's the head coach, and obviously, people like to draw comparisons just being at JMU between Coach Chesney, Coach Cignetti. On the outside, it seems like those two guys couldn't be more different. But what do you think? Are there any similarities there?
0: I mean, I'm kind of with everybody else. You know, they're very different people. It was two completely different coaching styles. And me personally, as a player, I did not gel as well with the Cignetti coaching style. And I think that there was a big, big disconnect there at the start of my career. I was leaning a lot more towards, you know, maybe rediscovering a wrestling career or something and, you know, maybe branching away from football. And right around that time, Coach Chesney showed up and he kind of started talking to me in the hallway. He knew my name. I'd never played before. And I was like, wow, I can't believe this guy already knows my name. Maybe I'll stick around and see what he's about. You know, here I am.
1: So, here you are.
0: Yeah. It's a very, very cool story for me, yeah.
1: So a couple of years there at JMU, Coach Chesney comes here to UCLA. He's like, hey, what do you think? Is that an easy yes?
0: I mean, you know how the portal gets. There's so much stuff going on. But for me, it was just kind of like, I feel like I found my fit. I feel like I can come in every day, just be myself. And that's something unique that you don't get everywhere. So I didn't want to give that up. I definitely wanted to, you know, continue following, and I've got all the faith in the world in Coach and the whole staff, so it was just like easy as can be, you know, let's get this done.
1: Between players and coaches, I think the number is 37 of you that came from JMU here to UCLA, and you bring that college football playoff experience. How much do you think that has helped bring this team together to have such a large group that kind of knows how things work and that you can bring everybody else along?
0: It definitely helps. It helps a lot. You know, you can see some of these guys when some stuff starts happening that they've never seen before, that, you know, they're looking around confused. Having so many people be able to just kind of bring things together and create this energy of like, it's okay, you know, take a breath. We've done this before. This is how it goes. Let's come with us, follow what we do. It's made it, you know, very simple for everybody to be able to kind of fall in line and see what the culture is. And then, as you can see, these first 2 weeks are letting people see that, like, this is real. You know, Coach Chesney's culture is real, and he preaches for a reason. And I think that the more people can see the success come, the more they'll start to, you know, follow a little closer. And I think it'll continue growing this team as a unit.
1: For you, correct me if I'm wrong, you played more guard than center at JMU, correct?
0: Yeah, I never actually played center.
1: Okay.
0: I think I had maybe four snaps against Ball State my sophomore year or something. So that was a big switch for me coming over. I've played in practice and whatnot, you know, getting reps, understanding mic points, front calls,

0: all the stuff that comes with it. And I think that helped make the transition a lot smoother for me when I got over here, but it was definitely a big bite to chew when I first made it.
1: What's the potential of this offensive line? It's so interesting. I don't think people have seen so many different guys play in a game. You guys, I think, went fully too deep in that game against San Diego State. So I guess first part of the question, before we talk about potential, just what's it like playing in that to where you're snapping and then second, third down is coming up. Maybe it's a new set of downs, but you're coming out. Someone else is coming back in.
0: You know, this is the Coach Smith way. This is how he did it at JMU, and he's preached this since the day that I met him. You know, this is his push, and I think that this is one of the most unique experiences I've ever got to have, and I couldn't believe in it more. You know, I think that it's so good for our offensive line, as you can see these past two games. When it comes to that third, fourth quarter of things, and, you know, pressure starts to weigh on everybody. You know, not just the linemen, but everybody's starting to feel that. You know, they've played a full football game. Well, the offensive line hasn't, you know. Yeah. Like, we've got guys coming in, taking some reps off, you know, taking the sweat off your back a little bit, and Coach Smith makes sure everybody is ready for that, you know. And it's impressive. It's not a lot of teams have 10 guys that know how to play football at that level, and luckily we do.
1: And therefore, it would seem that sky's the limit for you guys on the offensive line to have that kind of depth.
0: Absolutely it is. You know, I believe in this offensive line. I think we can go very far. And I think, you know, a lot of the guys in the room feel the same way. And we all share that opinion of, like, please, like, give us more, you know. The whole team has the message, give us more, you know. We've done our job. We want more. We want to do more. We want to make sure we push it to the next level. And I think that's what's going to take this team to the next level.
1: I'm excited to watch you guys continue that growth. It's been a fun first couple of games and excited for the rest of the journey ahead. Thanks so much for your time and appreciate you stopping by.
0: Absolutely. Thank you so much.
1: All right, great stuff there from Riley Robel. You know, at 6'2", 284, he's a little undersized compared to your average college center, but boy, does he more than make up for it with his high level of athleticism. He and the rest of the offensive line will be taking on a Purdue defense that ranks top 25 in the nation in tackles for loss. What else do you need to know about the Boilermakers for Saturday night? Wayne Cook and I will discuss coming up next. It's the Bruin Insider Show on the UCLA Bruins Audio Network.
2: KABC dependable traffic.
3: UCLA on the 5 heading southbound, delays away from Downey Road. You're on the brakes ahead all the way to the 605. I'm looking at South LA 110 southbound, delays away from the 10 freeway. Taking you ahead towards Manchester Avenue on the northbound side of the 110. That's slow in South LA away from Vernon Avenue, and that's a tough drive ahead all the way to Stadium Way in Elysian Park. Kind of crowded getting out of Griffith Park, 134 eastbound, leaving Forest Lawn. Delays ahead to San Fernando Road.
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10: 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Wayne, Purdue comes in at 1-1. They handled Indiana State in the opener before they fell in double overtime last week against Wake Forest. They're trying to snap an 18-game conference losing streak. They have not won a game in the Big Ten since the final week of the 2023 season. Head coach Barry Odom, now in his second year, and he's got a couple of very capable guys in his backfield. Quarterback Ryan Brown, big guy, 6'4", 225. He's completing 78% of his passes. And the running back, Femi Ejiboy, he's their bell cow, who's accounted for 270 total yards in two games. Those two guys are going to be expected to lead the way if Purdue is going to give UCLA a good test Saturday night.
11: Absolutely. I just got done watching film, and Ryan Brown, I really like him. He's a big guy. He's got a good arm. He looks the part of a quarterback. He throws a nice ball. He moves. He can move. He can take off and get stuff with his legs if he needs to. And if you watch number two, Ejiboy is very good. This guy's a really talented back. He runs with power. I think that's one of the things that when you listen to Hitchler talk about this offense, he said that we're kind of, the good news is we've played a couple with Cal and San Diego State. We've played a couple of big backs. So I forget how he put it, but you got to come up with hard pads or big pads. He had a great phrase that I loved. But you got to come up and hit. And that's one thing that this defense has done. So I really like the matchup. Make Brown uncomfortable, Nick. Make him move around a little bit. Make him uncomfortable. Coach Hitchler also talked about, hey, listen, we play a lot of man. They might come up in 10 personnel, and we have to cover these guys across the board, a bunch of receivers with our guys, and we're going to play man, and we're going to try to get after the quarterback. And I love the way he put it. Let's just kind of see who wins. And I love that, and I think that this defense takes on that persona when they play football.
10: Oh, they definitely do. No question about that. And Colin Hitchler, like our guest, Riley Robel, a former wrestler. And so he has brought that mentality to the defense, and they have absorbed it from him. But Purdue, it's interesting. They've got some options here offensively as opposed to past seasons. I like the guys on the outside, some shifty guys in the slot. And Brown playing well. He had 10 picks a year ago. Clean so far here in 2026. And so they've got that option. Do we want to spread UCLA out and attack you through the air? Or do they want to continue to lean on their running back, Femi Ejiboy? You know, UCLA has been prepped for him. Colin Hitchler said the Big

0: 10 is a league of big linemen and downhill running backs, and UCLA has certainly been prepped for that in their first two games.
1: And Nick, you think about it on the other side of the ball when you're thinking about Purdue. Coach Kennedy, you know, it was great, by the way. It's great to see our coordinators talking to the press. Yay, everybody. You please go find these and listen because you learned so much. He talks about his relationship with Nico and the things they need to work on, you know, talks about dealing with the injuries and next man up. But one of the things you just mentioned, big boy football, Coach Kennedy also said, they got some big dudes on the defensive front. So we're going to have to, and again, this is another thing we've talked about in previous games. The offensive line has been so good. They've got some size. They move well. He talked about how the defensive front moves well. These are things that if you want to keep the running game going against a big, stout front seven, you've got to just keep getting better.
0: Yeah, that defensive line for Purdue, they average around 6'2", 6'3", 280 pounds, a lot of size. They move well. So it's going to be a lot for UCLA to contend with when they have the ball on offense. But should be a very fun night at the Rose Bowl coming up Saturday night. Hope to see you all out there. We will get your pregame coverage started at 6:30 right here on AM 790 KABC. That's all the time we have for this week. 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Thanks to Bob Chesney and Riley Robel. For Wayne Cook, I'm Nick Cope. 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
6: Here is the news.
7: KABC. The U.S. Department of Justice is suing a Northern California city over its gun permit policies. Dina Kodiak reports.
8: The DOJ is suing San Jose and its police department, claiming the city charges people unfairly high fees to get a permit to carry a gun, thereby impeding their right to exercise their Second Amendment right to lawfully carry a firearm. San Jose's permit fee is nearly $1,600, the highest in the country, that according to the DOJ. By comparison, major cities like New York, Washington, D.C., Boston, and Chicago charge much less for the same permit. The DOJ says the right to bear arms is not just for the privileged, but for all law-abiding Americans.
7: A financial advisor from Danville will spend time behind bars for defrauding friends and family in a multi-million dollar Ponzi scheme. Edwin Lickus was sentenced yesterday to 9 years in prison. Prosecutors said Lickus ran a Ponzi scheme for 3 decades that managed to steal a total of $12 million from over 90 victims, including friends and members of Lickus' church, along with several family members. And Governor Newsom is admitting that some of California's COVID-19 restrictions went too far.
9: He said some COVID measures are hard to justify in hindsight and lasted longer than necessary. That includes closing beaches and keeping schools shut down. Newsom led California's strict response, and he now acknowledges there were negative effects, such as lower student test scores. This comes as Newsom positions himself for a potential 2028 presidential run. Earlier this week, he told CNN's Jake Tapper that he will not run if former President Kamala Harris runs. Newsom said a race between the two would be a waste of everybody's time. I'm Mark Mayfield.
7: And around 400 Flock license plate cameras are drawing the ire of some community activist groups in San Francisco. A group called DFlock SF has created an online map showing the locations of the cameras. Those are the headlines. I'm Matt Pacini.
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10: Sherman Oaks on the 101, making your way southbound. That is a slow drive away from Van Nuys Boulevard to the 170-134 split and slowing ahead in Hollywood from Melrose into downtown Los Angeles. Slowing in Griffith Park, south 5 from the 134. You're on the brakes and stretches towards the 110. And more slowing ahead from the 710 freeway through Commerce to the 605. Still tough in South LA, 110 northbound, leaving Martin Luther King Jr. Boulevard. And that's a heavy drive ahead all the way to Stadium Way in Elysian Park.
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3: Heather, Dion, it's great to have you on. Welcome.
4: Thank you so much. It's great to be back with you.
3: We want to talk to you about street takeovers in California and brawls in general. And the numbers is rising, and Californians are seeing more and more of these street takeovers. What are we not seeing when we're looking at these events happening?
4: Well, you're not seeing the root causes, which are not what the mainstream media will tell you, which is poverty, inequality, racism. What you're not seeing is the breakdown of the family, which results in, on average, a great failure of socialization. What you're seeing and not hearing or reading from the mainstream media is that, sadly, I'm gonna break a taboo here. These are overwhelmingly black, and the media just refers to them as teens, but I'm afraid you can't really understand it unless you acknowledge the racial element, because race has distorted our criminal justice system for decades now by pulling back on just punishment for misbehavior, by telling black children that because they're the alleged victims of systemic racism, they can steal with impunity, they can assault with impunity. The juvenile justice system in California and elsewhere has been dismantled to avoid disparate impact. And that sets a tone that enables this type of very, very destructive antisocial behavior.
3: Dion, do you agree?
5: I agree. Though the majority of it is African-American, unfortunately. It's a large swath, but what we're seeing when we look on the news, when we're seeing what I saw in Long Beach, what we see in other places, yes, unfortunately, it's African American. And she's right. It's not racist to tell the truth. And the truth is, due to a horrible breakdown in the black family, you're talking about years ago where it was 70% of African American homes had a father in the home. And then that complete flip where now it's like 20 to 25%. And also, she's right. The justice system, what they did was completely tie the hands of law enforcement due to the anti-police, the social justice, criminal justice reform movement, where short of killing somebody, you cannot put a juvenile in jail and keep them off the streets where the community can feel the fruits of our labor. And now the dangerous part is they know this now. They know this now. So when they're on their phones and they say, hey, let's meet up here, they already know to meet en masse because, A, law enforcement is understaffed, severely understaffed. So they're already going to be overwhelmed. And they also move very quickly. So they gather, they cause chaos, and then they leave quickly. So by the time law enforcement even gets there and gets mobilized, the damage has already been done. And now we're leaving, we have people being injured. Now, as a result of the anti-police movement and the fact that the law enforcement officers' hands are being severely tied, now a lot of these youth, they literally believe we're just high-paid security guards with guns, and we can do nothing to them.
6: The police officers,
5: because there's no consequence. And that's why we're seeing now officers who are being hurt. There was somewhere in the United States where five officers were run over with a car. There was another event recently where officers were literally targeted and attacked. You know, this is how much these kids know they can get away with it. So it's very dangerous, the environment they created right now, not just for the general public, but for law enforcement and for these kids, is very conducive to a lot of danger and destruction. The advocates have created an environment where they have told the public that just our mere presence is racism. And unfortunately, a lot of agencies bought into that, and they bow their head and basically throw their hands up. But the truth is, undermanned, understaffed, and we don't have the manpower to even dissuade it. We don't even have that manpower.
4: My heart goes out for police officers because they went through such an emotional whiplash after 9/11. All of a sudden, we forgot about the whole

0: driving while black in seat, and officers were thanked. People were saying, let me buy you breakfast and lunch. Mm-hmm. And that lasted, I don't know how many months. And then, as you say, we had the Michael Brown hands up, don't shoot fraud in Ferguson, Missouri in 2014. Mm-hmm. And again, some of my Chicago sources said, we went from, you know, being heroes, we're saying like, whoa, this is unusual, to then I said, I've never wiped so much spit off my windshield mm-hmm. as after we went then full force into the anti-police movement. And it's extraordinarily demoralizing. And people that are come from long-time cop families would ordinarily have told their sons and grandsons, go into the job. Mm-hmm. And now they're saying, do anything but, you know, it's partly salary differentials in big cities, but it's also the fact that society has stopped understanding that the prerequisite for functioning at all as a society mm-hmm. is law and order.
1: Right.
0: And when families break down, that would be the best solution is not law enforcement. The best solution is not prisons.
1: Right.
0: Prisons are not an end in itself. Incarceration is not in itself. The best solution is fathers and mothers at home being the gatekeeper, as Officer Joseph says. If you let your teen run the streets at 2 a.m. with other gangbangers, who knows what's going to happen? You know, mm-hmm. he just might get shot, which is something they saw in Chicago. But when that breaks down, and you do have a catastrophic level of disintegration of the basic family unit in inner city areas, when that breaks down, your only line of defense is the police. And when they step back, then you get this type of anarchy that is terrifying, it's dangerous to the participants, it's dangerous to the bystanders, and it's certainly dangerous to the police.
2: Are you guys kind of backing down? Because there was like over 600 street takeovers in LA, almost two a day. And there was like 200 something arrests total last year. Mm-hmm. How do you see that? Is it hard to engage with these street takeovers? There's no arrests? Or what are your thoughts on that?
0: There's two types of takeovers. And so I'm not sure if you're asking, there's the vehicular takeovers.
2: There's both.
0: Where cars commandeer an intersection and do donuts and all sorts of crazy stuff.
2: And sometimes they go and they actually...
0: They loot. Yeah, I mean, they're frequently accompanied by rampages through a 9/11 store. And that phenomenon began in Oakland, but then there's the pedestrian takeovers. And so where you just have thousands of teens mm-hmm. running through streets, sidewalks, walking on top of cars. So anyway, I just want
2: to... There's a lot of different
0: kinds. I'm not
2: kinds.
0: Sure what your data refers to, the vehicular, the car takeovers, or to the...
1: I think it's all of it.
2: Yeah,
1: it's all of it that we're struggling with. Here's how it works. Like I said, social media is a monster. You know, it's like the greatest thing ever created, but also the most destructive thing ever created. And these kids are able to get on Snapchat and say, hey, let's meet up at the spot here. And they already know the program. Let's get there quickly. Get there quickly. Now, you got to understand, depending on the agency, you know, like mine, oftentimes certain parts of our city is already, you know, Dante's Inferno. We got officers with four or five high priority calls. So it's really difficult to get officers mobilized. And let's say even if, let's say we have a great social media team that's able to monitor these things, there's not enough officers to pool together to actually get ahead of it. And even if they do get ahead of it, the kids who come down outweigh the officers 400-1. You know,
2: wow.
1: And once again, they already know this. So the goal is, once again, get in, create the chaos, leave quickly, because they know how difficult it is for officers to even be able to run. I witnessed this. I was in Long Beach a couple of years ago, and my wife was doing her business. She's a vendor. And just out of nowhere, I just saw a mob of kids. I was like, this is not going to be good. Out of nowhere, a flash of about 500 kids just showed up. And I think Long Beach... They knew about it because they had officers there, but I only saw like 10 officers. What's 10 officers going to do with 500
2: wow.
1: raging kids? See, here's the thing about the events. These kids, because they're kids, right? They're excited about the risk and the reward. The risk is exciting to them because they're young, you know? But then there's this reward of when you see it on the 6 o'clock news or you look at a social media and you see, you can say, I was a part of that. And that's because of no parental guidance or a lack of parental guidance. And

0: basically their cell phones they're being raised by their cell phones. You know, and they're already emotional. And once again, you throw in a few groups of people who just love creating the chaos. It's the recipe for disaster every single time.
1: I think that's absolutely right. That the violence is performative to a certain extent. You know, you are performing for the camera in order to get a viral video. I'm going to, again, bring up a very taboo topic, which is, I think, another element of this. Not for everybody, but I think it is there. Mm-hmm. That is the result of the oppositional culture that came in the 1960s, where blacks who until then had been doing their best, it breaks one's heart to see the effort to be accepted by bourgeois society, by white society, by graduating, you know, joining fraternities and insurance companies and going to church and still getting shut out despite efforts to be law-abiding bourgeois Americans. That ended, sadly, in the 1960s when you had the celebration of black power and oppositional culture. In 1967, Martin Luther King Jr. gave a speech at the American Psychological Association to try to explain the looting and the mass riots that were going on in the 60s. And King himself said, you know, most times they necessarily don't even want what they're stealing, but they understand that white people value property rights. Well, I don't think that's a racial thing. I think most law-abiding people do value property rights. But this is a way of sort of hitting whitey where it really hurts. And you see this as well with some of the flash mobs, the really brutal violence that these kids are wreaking on innocent white bystanders. I think that cannot be discounted.
0: So, well, I want to state something, because whenever we have these conversations, and I agree with a lot of what you said, there tends to be a unintentional broad brush painting. What the public's going to hear is all blacks. I want to make this very, very clear.
1: Absolutely.
2: Yeah.
0: The vast majority of African Americans in this country are law-abiding, decent, hardworking people. We have to stop generalizing. But the fact is, there is a negative exception, unfortunately, in our community that does an extreme amount of damage. If there's 40 million African Americans, most of them law-abiding, most of them decent people, there's got to be about maybe 100,000 or maybe something who are the negative exception. And because of some of the things that Heather mentioned, the sense of victimhood and entitlement, you know, they can be and do more damage than others. But I want to put that out there, because whenever we have the conversation about African Americans, you know, I'm a proud black man, and I'm proud of the friends and families and loved ones. We're not out there doing that. You know, and it frustrates us as well, because it ends up painting us all with a broad brush. But I had to put that out there. But we do have to be honest and real with the reality that, unfortunately, due to, and it's not just about whitey. I say Lyndon Baines Johnson, that's me, late 1960s, when they created a program, welfare, and the stipulations for families receiving that money was a man couldn't be in the home. See, we've survived, quote unquote, whitey. We survived that, and still we're maintaining. We still were thriving. We still were doing our thing. But as soon as we got that free money and we're told that a man can't be in your home, they literally sent social workers to your home to make sure that there was no father or no man in the home, or you wouldn't get your money. And over time, it went from the father having to hide or the male figure having to hide to, as young kids watch this over and over again, they learn that I don't have to be there. I'm not important. Young boys, I'm not important to the family, and they just left on their own over time with some families. And that's what caused the lack of leadership in our community. The father was the wall. In my house, my dad was the wall. The buck stopped with my dad. You know, he laid down the law. If we crossed mom's rules, he was there. In my household, it's the same way. I have three beautiful black sons, and they are some of the best young men because I was there. And it's not all single mothers. I don't want to put that. I know some single mothers who are fantastic. But I do have to face the reality that due to the breakdown in the black family, there is a lack of discipline, a lack of value, a lack of self-worth, where they not only do they not value their own lives, they don't value other people's property or the lives of others. And that's a very dangerous trend, but that's a negative exception. But I admit that they're doing a lot of damage.
1: Yeah, I mean, obviously one is speaking about averages, and I am not claiming

0: Oh, absolutely.
1: Is
0: I
1: that
0: get
1: the
0: it.
1: Yeah. Majority of blacks
2: so
1: are that way. Barack Obama, when he was running for presidency the first time around in 2008, he gave a Father's Day speech in Chicago that called on males, black males, sorry, it's the reality, to take responsibility. And he gave the statistics about what happens on average to children raised by single mothers. Again, we're not saying all single mothers, but on average, the trends are indisputable. You know, 4 or 5 times greater chance of becoming a juvenile delinquent and then becoming a felon, dropping out of school, being truant, having teen children oneself out of wedlock. Mm-hmm. These are realities. Now, we can see constantly the instinct of government is to supplant the family, mm-hmm. whether it's, you know, Head Start programs which don't work, mm-hmm. but the effort again and again is to say, parents, you know, bring us your kids, mm-hmm. and then we'll take over. This is a very, very large cultural shift.
0: And I'm glad you brought up the school system as well. Like I said, these parents, like I said, some of them single, hardworking mothers, and then some, let's admit, they checked out. They're stressed out. They have their own issues and own demons, so they check out. And even in the school system, you know, if their kids are not being educated, they're being indoctrinated. The school system used to be an extension of the parents years ago. You know, it's almost like the parents set the boundaries and the teachers also was an extension of
2: that. Have some discipline,
0: yes.
2: Have follow through.
0: That gets lost. As soon as your parent, you drop your kids off at school, you don't know what they're teaching your kids. And I'm a living witness to this because I was called to mentor some kids in a school in a Rampart Division. And these kids, it was a history class, and all these kids were failing. And, you know, they heard I had a mentor program called Just Like You. So I went over there. And I started talking to these kids, and I just noticed they were just hyped up. And also I found out over time the kids were becoming more anti-police, more anti-authority, because some of the teachers were teaching them this. They were teaching them resistance. Instead of teaching the kids tort law and civics, not only their rights, right, when it comes to police contacts, also teach them what our rights are, so it mitigates this conflict when we see each other in the street. No, it's almost like they were egging it on. So that on top of the lack of father figure or two-parent home, it just continues to fuel this. And I just feel like there's every decade there's a degradation in society in the values and hearts and minds of our young folks. And it really concerns me, especially today when I'm watching these street takeovers and seeing police officers just getting randomly assaulted like they're security officers. It doesn't make sense, but it does make sense. Everything we're talking about has culminated into this.
1: So I would wish that the media would give a platform to people like Dion Joseph, because as far as I'm concerned, the change has to come from within at this point. Mm-hmm. The black community has to say enough, take responsibility. The reality is every single day, dozens of blacks are killed in homicide. Every single day in this country, that's more than all white and Hispanic homicide victims combined. And the media never looks at this. It's out of sight, out of mind.
2: They're not reported much.
0: They know it's true. They just don't want to report it because it goes against the narrative.
1: Right.
0: They don't care. It's frustrating for me recently. We all talked about everybody's talking about Nolan Wells. You know, our lives shouldn't be considered valuable depending on the suspected color of the person or profession of the person that kills them. But that's where we are today. We had Nolan Wells. Now, we don't even have evidence that he was murdered. It's still being investigated. But it's national news. Everybody's talking about it. They're making it racial. We had a poor young man in Compton, a star football player. His future is very bright. William Lepart. Now, I'm going to say his name. He goes to visit his girlfriend in a part of the city, and he's wearing a Houston Astros hat. And someone thought that was justification to take that young man's life.
1: Yep.
0: And I have to search on social media to find articles about that young man who lost his life. And that bothers me. That, and where I will agree, is if our community came with the same passion, okay, that they do with Nolan Wells for the William Leparts, we probably wouldn't need the police in our communities. Mm-hmm. I always say that's where we're bleeding the most. It's like you have a sink, right? And you are uber fascinated with that drip. You want to fix that drip. But you ignore that you're standing in 3 feet of water because your main line just broke.

0: that's where we are. And that breaks my heart when I don't hear groups like Black Lives Matter speak out against that. And then they call people like me and Uncle Tom because I care. I care about it all. I care about it, whether it's a white person killing a black person, which is an anomaly, you know, or whether it's something that's happening daily, because I see it every day as a law enforcement officer. I'm the one who has to call the coroners, you know. I'm the one who had to hold a 13-year-old who was shot in the arm in front of his family. And when I asked the community who saw it, everybody put their head in the sand. I see this. We have the gift of making everything cool. Setting trends in fashion. Why can't we talk to the negative exception in our community and talk to I call them the wolves within our community who are causing so much damage, and make it not cool to kill somebody that looks just like you, you know, who probably come from the same struggle, probably doesn't have a mother or doesn't have a father in their home just like you. There should be some unity. It should be some commonality, and it shouldn't be racist or talking down to talk about this. It's something I feel like we should have talked about 40 years ago, because we've lost thousands, tens of thousands.
1: There's this unholy alliance between the racism grifters, the media, academia, which also is pumping out the false narrative about systemic police racism, which is not borne out by the data at all. We've got the Democratic politicians. Joe Biden and Barack Obama used to take every opportunity to say that black parents were right to fear that their children will be killed every time they step outdoors. What they were referring to is killed by a police officer or by a white person. It's just a sheer lie.
0: And
1: that's
0: what,
1: not
0: and
1: who's
0: that
1: killing
0: did,
1: blacks.
0: What that did was it created what I like to call the triggers in people. You know, when somebody like Barack Obama, who is well-loved, I voted for him twice, you know, says something like that, that can stick into the heart and minds of people. And now a simple 7-minute traffic stop where I probably was just going to warn you now turns into, nope, I'm not rolling my window down. You're going to kill me. Nope, where's your supervisor? I want to let the world know something about police officers right now, because I'm so sick of the narrative. I work with police officers from all walks of life. Police officers are nothing more than a microcosm of society. What do I mean by that? Out of all the people, in 330 million people in the United States of America, whether they're white, black, gay, straight, trans, whatever, out of all those people, I guarantee you that probably 90% of everybody from all walks of life are decent people. I think we all can agree with that. But I think we also can agree that there's probably a small percentage of all of those walks of life that are causing all the drama. Where do law enforcement agencies select their people from? The American public. And I can assure the American public that the vast majority of individuals that sign up to be police officers did not sign up to be police officers to become racist.
2: Heather, do you think if we're tougher, are we going to solve this?
1: I am absolutely in favor of law enforcement and more enforcement. You have to have courageous politicians who say, I am not allowing this disorder. I don't care. You can call me whatever name you want. Mm-hmm. My duty as a government official is to protect the law abiding, to protect property. So we need politicians who have the courage mm-hmm. to say, you can't scare me by calling me a racist. And so we've got to end this charade that this is all driven by racism. So yes, you enforce the law, it works. We saw it in New York City under Mayor Rudolph Giuliani and Commissioner Bratton.
0: We
1: saw it in Skid Row.
0: From 2005 to 2011. Enforcing the law, enforcement, enhancement, and outreach actually does work.
1: Yep.
0: And when any one of those arms get broken, it's lost. Any crack in one of those dams, it's over. And we have to maintain that and stand on that. I miss the days where we had city council members and things like that from wherever you are who...

0: En garde!
1: Fencing is taking the nation by storm. It's safe, fun, and welcoming for everyone, kids, teens, and adults alike. 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
3: And that's it.
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7: Neighbors in one San Jose neighborhood say coyotes are getting so bold and so numerous that they're not feeling safe. Ephraim Lindenbaum tells NBC Bay Area that he's carrying a hockey stick when he goes out on his deck in the Willow Glen neighborhood.
8: There's concerns about just going out. We see them on a regular basis. And when you're in a position where you can't allow your 8-year-old to go into your backyard, that's pretty dramatic.
7: Experts say residents should keep pet food inside, especially at night. Also, scare coyotes away. The animals will avoid areas where they don't feel comfortable. And almonds are once again San Joaquin County's most valuable crop. According to the county's latest crop record, last year's almond harvest was worth $584 million, making it more valuable than milk, which held the top spot in 2024. Walnuts moved to third place, followed by eggs and grapes. Overall, San Joaquin County's farms produced more than $3 billion worth of crops and products last year. Those are the headlines. I'm Matt Pasini.
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9: On that eastbound side of the 91, it is slow moving, getting away from Imperial Highway all the way to Green River. We're also looking at Diamond Bar on the 57 northbound, backing up away from Pathfinder to the 60. In Culver City, the southbound side of the 405, crowding up from the 10 all the way to the 90. Northbound delays in West LA from the 10, looking better by Moraga. More slowing ahead, approaching the 101 as you continue ahead towards the 118. And in Hollywood, that 101 southbound really slowing down away from Sunset Boulevard into downtown Los Angeles.
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4: LA mayoral race is heating up again, especially after the primary race where he had three candidates, and that race got national attention. There are key issues involving this race, such as homelessness, crime, housing affordability, and the budget issues.
12: The top priority for local government is public safety. Most Angelenos, whether you're a liberal Democrat or the small number of Republicans that do exist, public safety is a top priority.
4: At the same time, this race has a bigger implication within the Democratic Party nationally. Today we sit down with Matt Klink, political strategist from LA, to find out which faction of the LA society and community are supporting which candidates and why.
12: This is the most important civic responsibility that we as American citizens have. Get educated and make sure you vote your choice, because you may not like what the other person is pushing forward.
4: I'm Siamak. Welcome to California Insider. Matt, it's great to have you back on. Welcome back.
12: Thank you for having me again.
4: We want to talk to you about L.A. and the elections in L.A. There's a lot happening. Now there are two candidates. Spencer Pratt is out. And now Nithya Raman and Karen Bass are competing for the mayoral race in L.A. What are you seeing there right now?
12: I think that right now people are just starting to pay attention again on the mayor's race. Let's not forget that in June, when we had the primary, there was a lot of interest in the race, in a large part because Spencer Pratt ran this very unconventional campaign and went from someone who was an afterthought when he announced his candidacy to someone who, you know, according to some polls, was in the running to potentially finish first or second. Obviously, that didn't happen. He got 25% of the vote, which was a heck of a lot more than I think he expected to receive at the beginning, but not enough to defeat Karen Bass and Nithya Raman. So people are now starting to pay attention as to, you know, what does Karen Bass stand for? What's her record been for 4 years? And Nithya Raman, who is she? What has she done on the city council? And what's she going to do differently than Karen Bass?
4: So we want to hear from you about the politics of L.A. and how does coalitions work? Who's for which candidate and what is happening there? Can you tell us about that? Like, what's behind the elections? Are there certain forces in L.A. that when it comes to election time, they come out and...
12: Sure. Well, look, I mean, some basics. You know, obviously, the city of Los Angeles, roughly 3.8 to 4 million people, the largest or the second largest city in the United States, the largest city in California, a 15-member city council, one mayor, city attorney as well, that we have what's known as a weak mayor, strong council system, meaning that the city council in the city of Los Angeles has a lot of power compared to other big cities like New York and Chicago. And in fact, when the city of Los Angeles was designed way, way back when, it was purposely designed with a weak mayor, strong council system to fight some of the corruption that existed in big East Coast cities. So each of the council members, or say little districts, now they're quite large, they're little fiefdoms, and they have a lot of control that they exert in their district. However, because the mayor is the one elected official who really sits over the top of it and is the highest ranking one, in this case, the mayor of Los Angeles, because she sits over the top of the city as the highest elected official, she has a lot of power. She can appoint the heads of city departments. So if you want to get something built,

0: in the city of Los Angeles. It's very important that you work with the citywide departments for planning and transportation and things of that nature. When we look at elections, so the mayor is on the ballot every 4 years. And historically, mayors who seek re-election tend to get re-elected regularly. The two examples of when that doesn't happen were Sam Yorty in 1973 when he lost to Tom Bradley, and then more recently in the 21st century when James K. Hahn was defeated by Antonio Villaraigosa. The bottom line is that incumbent mayors get reelected. And the answer to that is, we say, well, why? The answer to that question is because the mayor has appointed the heads of every department. So when funders look to contribute to the election cycle, they're like, okay, what do I want to get done for the next 4 years? They know what the current mayor has done. So the mayor has a huge fundraising advantage, the incumbent mayor, that
1: because
0: is.
1: The donors that want to do business with the city or whoever that has a business or anything to do with the city, they look at the heads of all these departments and knows that the mayor is assigned them. So they would rather, they would donate to the mayor.
0: It's the devil you know versus the devil you don't know. And then you add some other wrinkles into this that are, I think, interesting to this election. So, for example, Nithya Raman at one time talked about defunding the police when she, 6 years ago, when she was first elected to the city council, which is a pretty standard democratic socialist position. She has subsequently voted against budgets that fund the police force. Now, her logic is that the city couldn't afford that budget, that it gave the police raises that the city couldn't afford. So the Los Angeles Police Officers Association, the police union, they're campaigning heavily and spending heavily to defeat Nithya Raman. Then you have organized labor, and all of the most of organized labor, they support the incumbent mayor. And then you have the city council. So even though Los Angeles has several Democratic Socialist members of the city council, all of them have endorsed Mayor Bass. And the answer to say, well, why has that happened? Why wouldn't other DSA members endorse Nithya Raman? Because they're playing the odds game. The incumbent mayors are overwhelmingly reelected. Therefore, if I side against the mayor and endorse her opponent, if she loses, I'm going to be on the outs. So it's a political calculation that they're making.
1: And how much influence does this being a mayor of LA has in the Democratic Party? Is this a big position for the national politics or state level politics?
0: It certainly can be. Antonio Villaraigosa went from being Speaker of the California State Assembly to mayor of the city of Los Angeles. He also then was a co-chair for Hillary Clinton's presidential campaign and was on the Democratic National Committee. You have Eric Garcetti, who used the platform, and he was considering running for president of the United States himself. You have Mayor Karen Bass, who was Speaker of the California Assembly. She was a member of Congress, and now she's the mayor. So it's arguably, next to the governor of the state of California, whomever the mayor of the city of Los Angeles is, it's the highest profile position in the state, or the second highest in this case. And it automatically gives you a national stature just because of the number of people that you represent.
1: Now, in terms of Nithya Raman and Democratic Socialist Movement in LA, is that movement getting a lot of momentum?
0: So, interesting question about Nithya Raman and the Democratic Socialists of America. So, she admits that she was a member of the Democratic Socialists of America. She ran for election to council the first time and defeated an incumbent in the 4th Council District and advocated some of its priorities. Foremost among them would be defunding the police. However, over time, she has kind of moved away from the mainstay of the Democratic Socialists of America platform. So much so, as I said earlier,

0: clear that the other DSA members on the city council didn't endorse her or haven't endorsed her. And I think that the Democratic Socialists of America Los Angeles chapter, I think they recently agreed to support her for mayor, but it was a divided vote. So they don't think she's Democratic Socialist enough. And again, this is what happens when you're a politician, is it's very easy to subscribe to a particular ideology until you have to compromise to get things done. And in local government, compromise is the name of the game, because people expect police on the streets, they expect their potholes to be filled, their trees to be planted, the homeless to be taken off the streets. So again, you start making compromises, and then to the ideological purists, you're never quite conservative, or in this case, socialist enough for them.
1: What about the voters? What do the voters want? Are they voting with ideology, or are they voting on issues?
0: Well, we'll know come November, but I can tell you what the polling says right now. So it's fascinating, and we should talk about what each candidate is trying to do also to get elected or reelected. So the voters, Los Angeles is overwhelmingly a Democratic city. There are about 13% of city of LA's population is Republicans.
1: What you 87%
0: and 87%
1: Democrat or non-party.
0: Yeah, or preference. No party preference. But even the no party preference, they're overwhelmingly left. So the challenge, though, is that in that swath of decline to state or no party preference and Democrat, there are some that are very, very far left. There are some that are moderate. And the challenge is Los Angeles has always been a city that leans to the left. Well, always since the 1930s and 1940s. It's just a progressive city. And if you look at, both Mayor Bass and Nithya Raman, both of them would consider themselves progressive. So the challenge, though, is that if you look at where the votes are that decide the election, it's going to be, and they're the voters that largely voted for Spencer Pratt, it's going to be the San Fernando Valley and parts of the West Side. They're more centrist or moderate Democrats. And the challenge is how can Nithya Raman and or Mayor Bass appeal to these groups? So here's how they're campaigning. You have Karen Bass, who says, my opponent is extreme. Her positions are radical, talking about defunding the police, positions on the Nithya's refusal to remove homeless people from the streets until there's a bed for everybody, which is a political impracticality. Versus Nithya Raman, who says, Mayor Bass has been the mayor for the last 4 years. She's failed. We need to move on and do better. It's the typical, remember the Ronald Reagan question that he asked of Jimmy Carter, are you better off now than you were 4 years ago? That's what Nithya Raman is trying. She's trying to make it a referendum on Karen Bass. Karen Bass is trying to make it a choice between two candidates. Whomever is more successful will be the one that wins. And then the wild card is, where do the Spencer Pratt voters go? 25% of the electorate, Spencer Pratt has no love loss for Karen Bass. He holds Karen Bass responsible for his home burning down on the Palisades fire. But is Spencer Pratt going to say, Karen Bass is so bad that we should vote for a Democratic Socialist? He's already alluded to the fact that Nithya Raman would be a disaster. Those are his words, not mine, if she were to be elected mayor, which leaves his supporters kind of going, wait, what? What's going on here? So that's where the campaign is going to focus in the next, the next roughly 2 months, is where do those 25% go?
1: Is there a chance they would stay home? Especially some of them might be disappointed because the way the election results came out, the way it was presented, it looked like things were going really well for him, and they changed the last minute. Can you tell us about that? And is there a chance they will stay home?
0: That's the biggest fear that Karen Bass has. Nithya Raman, I don't think, would mind if the Spencer Pratt voters stayed home, because that would then mean the votes in

0: in East Los Angeles, like the Silver Lake and Los Feliz area, some parts of the San Fernando Valley that she did well in, it would mean that those votes matter more. They would compose a greater share of the electorate. And that's always been a concern is, do the Spencer Pratt voters say, my candidate's not in the race, nobody is speaking to my issues, I'll pox on you all, I'm just going to stay home. Now, I can make a compelling case that they shouldn't do that, that they should definitely vote, because let's not forget, there's a whole bunch of other things that are on the ballot. There's a competitive city attorney's race, which, by the way, there's also a Democratic Socialist candidate running for city attorney, which I think is could be more harmful to neighborhoods in the business community than the mayor could, because the council may pass the laws, but the council or the city attorney has to write the resolution. She fights for the city in court. So I think that's a big deal. But that's the challenge right now, is that how do you reach these Spencer Pratt voters? And I don't think that anyone has the answer yet.
1: You mentioned the Democratic Socialist candidates. Are they really getting momentum in
0: But
1: LA?
0: they are. I mean, look, so Nithya Raman in the 4th Council District was the first Democratic Socialist Council member in the modern era to get elected. She was followed closely behind by two more, Hugo Soto Martinez, who represents the Hollywood area, and then Eunice Hernandez in the 1st Council District, who represents East Los Angeles. They're avowed Democratic Socialists. And then Isabel Jurado, she won Kevin De Leon's old seat, which is also on the other side of East Los Angeles. So you have at least four members of the city council right now. There's another DSA candidate running for the 9th Council District, also on the ballot in November. And what do they want? They want greater access to labor unions, higher taxes. They favor a very lax policy on homelessness, meaning a housing first policy where you couldn't take anyone off the street unless you could guarantee a bed for everyone. They want to prioritize less money for the Los Angeles Police Department. The top priority for local government is public safety. And most Angelenos, whether you're a liberal Democrat or the small number of Republicans that do exist, public safety is a top priority. You want safe neighborhoods. You want a place where your kids can play or you can walk in the neighborhood with your family in the evening. And Democratic Socialists, frankly, they threaten that in the city of Los Angeles. More protection for renters and tenants over landlords. Then the national stuff, like abolishing ICE and all that part of the platform. I mean, it's the extreme left in the Democratic Party. And the only reason why nationally they don't run as Democratic Socialists is because socialist has a negative connotation. In Los Angeles, it doesn't have a negative connotation in certain districts.
1: Is there a big divide inside the Democratic Party in LA? How do they look at each other when you look at the Democratic Socialists versus the Democrats?
0: It falls into a couple of different camps. There are some who argue the Democratic Party must have a big tent. We have to welcome everyone. Well, it's interesting that the Democratic Socialist candidates are essentially using the Democratic Party apparatus to help get elected. There are others in the Democratic Party who say the Democratic Party should be for people who are Democrats first. The Democratic Socialist candidates aren't Democrats first, they're socialists first. So there's that rub. And then the other divide is between the people who are the activists, meaning the ones that go to party conventions, they're the most progressive of all. And the moderates, people who say, my father was a Democrat, I'm going to vote a Democrat, or who live in certain communities, who won't vote Republican, but they have nothing in common with the far left base of the Democratic Party. So yeah, the Democratic Party is very divided. They're lucky in the sense that they so outnumber the Republicans in the city of Los Angeles that even with defections, the Democrats still get whomever they want. That's why 14 members of the Los Angeles City Council are Democrat, and the one who is not is a decline to state independent.
1: Did Spencer Pratt reach the Republicans, or did he reach a portion of these Democrats, or a big portion of them?
0: Spencer Pratt did very well with Republican voters. He also did really well with what I would call disaffected Democrats. The Democrats, obviously in the 11th Council District, where the fire ravaged the Pacific Palisades, I don't think there's anything you could have done to get them to support Mayor Karen Bass. They lost their homes, and they hold her responsible for it, or most hold her responsible for it. So Spencer Pratt pulled in those groups. And I will tell you, though, you know, in the 11th Council District, Tracy Park, who was a moderate Democrat, she won.
1: Which we had her on the show.
0: She's fantastic. She won like 65% of the vote in her June primary and destroyed the competition. So it had more to do with the personality than less with the label behind the name. So Spencer Pratt was able to convince people that are frustrated. They basically say the professionals at City Hall have failed us. The system's not working. You need to elect someone like me just because I'm different. He admitted he didn't have all the answers. He would just do things differently. I mean, if you look at Nithya Raman and Karen Bass, they're both City Hall insiders. Nithya Raman's been in city government for 6 years. Karen Bass has been in city government for decades. And they're arguing over who can make the existing system work better. That's not really exciting for someone who thinks that the existing system is broken.
1: Now, in terms of the issues, what does that look like? What would homelessness be very different under Bass or Nithya Raman?
0: Yeah, so I think there are three main issues that separate the candidates. The first is public safety funding. Mayor Bass, you know, the mayor proposes a budget, the city council approves that budget. The mayor proposed a budget to hire more police. It passed the city council. Nithya Raman was one of the votes against that budget. So they're using that as an example of her not supporting more police officers. And our force, police force, is reduced in numbers. The second was is that the recent city council debate, Nithya Raman was pretty clear that she probably would not support Chief McDonald's reappointment, largely because of his, he didn't resist enough during the ICE raids. Okay, so that's one area. The mayor can say, look, I support the police. I voted to increase their funding, to hire more officers, to make communities safer. So that's one area. The second area is homelessness. And it's, Mayor Bass is vulnerable. You know, homelessness has gone, well, it's gone down within the last year, but it's up significantly over the last 4 years. No one in the city of Los Angeles is satisfied. The city has spent billions of dollars, and largely the problem has gotten worse. Nithya Raman says, this homelessness went up in the city. It went down in my district by 49%. You know, I have the secret sauce to make it work. Well, the mayor can claim credit for that reduction, too. And as a resident in Nithya Raman's 4th district, I think that the statistics are bogus. Homelessness hasn't gone down in her council district. I live there every day. But the mayor's approach is, get people off the street first and then fix the problem. And Nithya's response is, no one comes off the street until we can guarantee a bed for everyone. Which, with 60,000 homeless people on the street in any one given moment, the likelihood of us having 60,000 beds for everybody, it's never going to happen. The third one is really interesting. So, you know, Los Angeles is a city of single-family homes. Nithya Raman supports legislation in Sacramento, SB 79, that allows Sacramento to override the city of Los Angeles and plan for what they call more density in communities. I own my single-family home. If my next-door neighbor puts his house up for sale, they could take that house and put up four small homes on it. They call it density. and
1: or a high rise.
0: Yeah, high rises as much as they can, but just more people living in a neighborhood. You pack more people in,

0: you have more walkable communities. The mayor says, no, the city of Los Angeles needs to control its own fortune. We're the second largest city in the United States, the largest city in California. We are going to control our own destiny. Nithya says, we're not doing enough, therefore we need to densify. And it's a big rub. And Nithya says, well, I'm an urban planner. I know that this is the right thing to do. She hasn't sold huge swaths of Los Angeles who single family home ownership is part of the American dream that everyone aspires to. So those are the three main issues where the candidates disagree.
1: There is also kind of, I wouldn't say a battle, but the standoff between the tenants and the landlords.
0: The city of Los Angeles has tenant-friendly protections as it is right now. It's tough to be a landlord in the city of Los Angeles. And the hard part is that the tenants' rights advocates, they think that every landlord owns like 75, 100 apartment units. The average apartment owner has like 2 to 4 units, and they probably live in one of the units themselves. Karen Bass, again, she skews left of center because there are more tenants than there are homeowners in the city of Los Angeles. She will be more progressive on that. Nithya Raman takes that to the extreme. Rent control, capping rents, which it would be a dismal failure in the city of Los Angeles. You wouldn't get any improvements in, there'd be no incentive for people to improve their housing stock because it's already difficult to make money. Los Angeles is a progressive city. The challenge is how progressive do we want to get, knowing that we've got the Super Bowl coming next year, we've got the Olympics coming in 2028. We still have a massive population here that, you know, public safety and housing and affordability are all concerns.
1: Matt Klink, political strategist from LA, it was great to have you on California Insider.
0: Thank you.
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6: Governor Newsom continues to take hot shots at President Trump over the midterms. Here's Jason Campadonia.
7: In a video from his podcast, This Is Gavin, he starts swinging for the fences.
8: Trump, he wrecks. You know, Trump's an invasive species. Nothing else like it.
7: Newsom used to say that Trump is trying to steal the midterms, but now he's sort of softened that a bit.
8: Not only trying to wreck this country, he's also trying, and you know this intimately, trying to rig the election in open, plain sight.
7: The caption for the video says Trump is trying to rig the election because of how unpopular he is.
6: A wildfire in Yosemite National Park has grown to nearly 1,200-plus acres with no containment. The Dome Fire started on Tuesday. And a magnitude 3.1 earthquake being reported in southern Los Angeles County. This happened around 1:30 this afternoon. Shaking could be felt in Southgate, Bellflower, Long Beach, and Compton, among other areas. That's the latest. I'm Mark Nagy.
9: It's a crash and investigation in Palmdale for the 14 northbound past Angeles Forest Highway, Pear Blossom Highway. Two right lanes remain off limits with a backup getting away from Santiago Canyon Road. Also in the Sepulveda Pass, a wreck has been reported on the 405 southbound Skirball Center. Second lane from the left blocked. You've got some pretty heavy traffic there at the scene. Also in Diamond Bar, stall 57 northbound at the 60 carpool lane plugged up. That drive slow moving from Pathfinder and East 6. D-slows from Nogales.
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1: 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Well, back with us now is Carol Markowitz. 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You can follow her on social at Carol with a K. Carol, it's so good to have you back.
2: Hi, guys. So nice to be on with you. Welcome back.
1: Thank you very much. It's good to be back. In fact, we'll talk about it a little bit later on in the hour, but we had an event last night in Kansas City, and so many people were so kind about my parental leave and asking after our new daughter and asking to see pictures. It was very, very sweet. Although it was funny, I'll just point this out. One person said that she was curious where I'd gone because there were so many guest hosts for a number of weeks. Like, where's Guy Benson? Apparently, she went online and read somewhere that I was on vacation in the Greek islands. And I can simply say for the record, fact check, false. I was like knee deep in bottles and diapers and that sort of thing. But that's very, very kind.
2: Your daughter is beautiful. Such a beautiful baby.
1: Thank you. She is.
2: I'm so thrilled for all of you.
1: Thank you. She had a pediatrician appointment this morning for roughly 2 months, and everything's looking great. So we're very, very blessed. I want to cover a few different things with you here, Carol. You've been prolific in some of your writing, especially in the last week or so. And you're touching on a couple of, I think, very interesting topics. So let's go one at a time. On yesterday's program, we opened with this whole Macklemore controversy with Ed Sheeran and people standing in solidarity with Macklemore and pretending, in my mind, that it's a free speech issue and he's just speaking out against the genocide that doesn't exist and saying free Palestine. And he's been censored because of powerful interests, wink. And a bunch of people then, you know, are boycotting Ed Sheeran and people dropped off the tour and all of that. And the left is lining up behind Macklemore in solidarity. I've given a lot of my thoughts on this. Your piece in the Wall Street Journal today is like, it's a giant red herring. Walk us through your points.
2: Yeah. So, look, you know, a long time ago, I would have said, of course, we all want to have free speech where we aren't pressured to get canceled and all of that doesn't go on. But that is not the rules of the game that we've all been playing at for decades now. You know, I remember going to concerts during the Bush years and getting a political speech, and that would be the reality of it. And you just had to sit there and take it. So the thing that has happened is I think that the right has started to fight back. Now, I know Jews are not primarily on the right, but I think a lot of Jews have woken up since October 7th and realized that they're in the same situation as conservatives have been for so long, that they're frequently being canceled and nobody's doing anything about it, and they have to fight back. So I feel like this is a Jewish kind of Bud Light moment where they're like, enough, and they've decided that they're going to, you know, draw a line in the sand here. Robert Kraft said that Macklemore can't perform in his stadium. This is something that has happened to Jewish artists over the last 3 years frequently. And I named some of the examples in my piece.

0: But, you know, Metisyahu, who is a reggae artist, who is a big peacenik, I would say, you know, hippie reggae artist, had several shows canceled in the last few years. Michael Rapaport.
1: Because, comedian, by the way, because of these, like, boycott mobs that come running in, like, they're the boycott brigade. In fact, many of them adhere to this BDS mantra, right? The first letter B stands for boycott, where they'll come in and they'll threaten venues. They'll pressure the employees to say, if you're going to work that night, then you're for genocide. Then the left-wing employees are like, oh, well, okay, we won't allow this person to be platformed. So we've seen a lot of these Jewish artists get deplatformed and canceled at various shows since October 7th. Because they are Jewish or because they are Zionists, which simply means
0: either way, right?
1: Yeah, exactly.
0: I mean, the idea is that Macklemore is getting canceled because he's an anti-Zionist. So what's the problem? Yeah, they got canceled because they're Zionists or because they're Jews, and because those two things generally go hand in hand.
1: So here's the counterpoint to an extent, and this is what I've been arguing. If Macklemore were simply an anti-Zionist and, let's say, an ignorant celebrity, and there's many of those, who has an incomplete or inaccurate picture of this war that Hamas launched and what's happened, and he went on stage and said exactly what he said at MetLife Stadium in the Meadowlands about, you know, genocide and Palestine and the little crumbs he threw to Jews in the crowd and that sort of thing, if that was it, I would not support this idea of canceling him or throwing him off the tour or, you know, depriving him the ability to perform in the stadiums. I don't think that would be fair, even though I am strongly a Zionist because I believe Israel has a right to exist and Jews have a right to have a stable state in their ancestral homeland under even international law, if that's the type of thing you care about. I don't really, but
0: A
1: lot of them say that they do, right? So I'm a Zionist proudly, and they've tried to turn it into this epithet that means all these negative things that actually doesn't represent what the word means. But if it were simply a stupid, ignorant, anti-Zionist thing that he had said, I would have a very different position here, except he's worse than that. He is an outright anti-Semite who dressed up as a Jew with a fake nose and did a Nazi salute. That, plus the rant, to me, like, no one would accept that behavior targeted at any other minority group, and to make him some sort of, you know, anti-cancellation hero from the people who love canceling people is ridiculous.
0: Right. And look, you are so much better, you know, than most people. I think that you're right. Like, we, of course, you know, we shouldn't be canceling people for speech. But again, my kind of thinking on it has really changed because it can't just go one way. It can't just be the people who have wrong think on the right who get canceled. And I think you need to have some kind of pushback. And even if, we generally support free speech. Now, the other thing is that these artists on the right or Jews who got canceled in the last few years, they were not speaking their opinions at their shows. A lot of the time, it was just like, we know they're actually a Zionist. You know, even if you're not talking about Israel, even if you're not at all saying anything during your performance, they still got canceled. Really, yeah,
1: they're going after Pink for this very reason, right? This is what this venomous group, this pack of hyenas are doing to all these people that they're like, oh, it's a Zionist, you know, pile on, let's get them. And then when the boycott might go in the other direction, they're suddenly aghast over boycotts.
0: Yeah, that's exactly right. And it's laughable because none of us believe that they're really aghast. They just want the rules of the game to only go their way. And I think that what people have been saying in the last few days is it can't go like this. And look, Robert Kraft, he's already, you know, kind of not bending, but he's a nice guy. He also doesn't want to shut down speech, but he's saying, like, I'm going to donate to causes, you know, tell me, Macklemore, where I should donate. You know, I don't think making this guy as some sort of actual hero,
1: you know, like moral arbiter, are you kidding? The guy who wore the Jew nose, like, maybe we should, maybe he should be cut out of polite society.
0: Exactly.
1: He also said that Bush destroyed the towers on 9/11. The guy's a nut. So let's not turn him into some sort of hero. By the way, last point on this, I saw someone else note this on social media, Carol. There was a big move recently to get comedians to refuse to perform at shows or venues where Jerry Seinfeld was performing because he's a Zionist, he's outspoken, he's very funny about it. And so they did this whole big, like,

0: ostracize and boycott Jerry thing. And did you see a widespread outcry about cancellation or free speech or anything like that?
1: Right.
0: No,
1: not
0: of course
1: at all.
0: Not.
1: Yeah.
0: That's the good kind of boycott.
1: Absolutely, right. And that's like, I mean, how far-fetched is that? That's like not even don't go see Jerry Seinfeld's show. Don't go anywhere that Jerry Seinfeld has been. Don't go to this venue that he has performed at because you will be tarnished by this venue because he was there. I mean, it's really bananas. And the fact that so many people on the left who know this is crazy are not speaking up, that kind of stuff really, really concerns me going forward. The fact that they can't say, this is crazy. I don't stand with these people at all. Maybe they have their problems with Israel. Maybe they, you know, believe in the cause overall. But if they can't say this is unacceptable, I mean, that really says something.
0: No, I think the price of entry now to be a leftist in good standing is to chant genocide, to tell them exactly what they want to hear and do what AOC did, which is to say, oh, yes, I will never listen to an Ed Sheeran song again. It's just like it is. The Republicans have very big problems, and I think they might be cruising for a walloping in November and all of that. And there's stuff that they're doing and the White House rolling out. I'm like, what is going on? But then you look at the completely broken brain politics on the left and how it's getting worse. It's like, okay, that's the alternative. Elections are choices, and there are some really important ones coming in November. Carol, when we come back, there's another cultural issue involving families and parenting that you've weighed in on that I think is really interesting. We'll get to that after this short break.
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0: Being a sports fan today means juggling more platforms, subscriptions, and technology than ever. New research from IBM finds 46% of surveyed fans say their digital sports expectations have risen over the past year or two. Nearly three-quarters use sports apps, while 39% report frustration with managing multiple subscriptions to follow sports they care about. AI use among fans is also growing, but trust depends on accuracy. 45% of respondents say accuracy is the top driver of trust in AI-powered insights. 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
3: In the years ahead, my kids are too young right now for this, but I know it's coming probably sooner than I'd like. It is the Kim Kardashian youth sports question. You've laid out a column on this. Explain what the controversy is. She's just the news hook, sort of.
4: Yeah, exactly. So I have a column in the New York Post today. I've seen this uptick in negative articles about youth sports. And I have three kids. I only have one athlete. He's my youngest. My older two have completely different kinds of pursuits. My daughter's into robotics, my middle son's into history, and then my youngest son, ever since he was very little, super, super athletic. And I had to kind of keep advancing him and get him into tougher leagues because he was running circles around the teams he was playing with when he was little. He's only 10 now, so when he was even smaller than he is now. But we get so much out of youth sports, and I didn't like that it's become this negative thing. Like, oh, people are spending so much money on it, so much time is invested, these parents have delusional ideas that their kids are going to go to, like, pro sports, they're going to go to college on scholarships. All of that is obviously ridiculous, and I say this in the piece, but we don't buy any extra special gear for him. He doesn't get the fanciest whatever is in this season. He carries his stuff in a free zip tie bag that he got somewhere, and he just plays his sports, and it's been so good for him. He's outside. He makes friends. It's competitive, but you know, they know how to win. They know how to lose. They are not sore losers, and they don't brag when they win. It's very, very good lessons. Plus, on the sidelines, I make friends. We're involved in our community. It's a beautiful thing. So I just haven't liked this negative thing that sports have become. It kind of in the zeitgeist where they're not
3: like
4: a good
3: what's
4: thing
3: the
4: for
3: Kim Kardashian thing
4: in.
3: Here? Is Kim Kardashian saying it's become way too expensive, or like what's her point?
4: Expensive and competitive. Her series is called Team Moms Baseball, and it's a reality show. It's like a Real Housewives of Scottsdale, Arizona, except specifically about athletes at this legendary Preps Academy. And yeah, these moms on the show obviously are going to be the crazy stereotype who think their kids are going to Major League Baseball and all of that. And they're scheming against each other and they're planting rumors. But that's not real life. And if you find that your team is like that, obviously go find a different team. What I say in this piece is you don't have to be the crazy parent who sends their kids to a travel sport that travels internationally to play soccer. You know, you can just do it on a much smaller level. Don't say that competitive sports are bad because some crazy people are involved.
3: Right. Some people take it to a certain, point of excess, and you don't have to do that. And again, people can also raise their kids how they want. And you look at a lot of very successful athletes, especially these days, who actually did kind of come through that pipeline. So if there's enormous physical talents and gifts that are given to a kid and you recognize it, that's an argument for parents to think about, okay, well, how do we want to play this, pun intended, and move forward. But it sounds like your point is don't dump all over competitive kids sports just by cherry picking the most extreme version of it.
4: Right. And the fact that, other people spend a lot of money on the gear or whatever, on the cool clothes, you don't have to do any of that. And that's, how I end the column. I say, just because everybody else is doing it doesn't mean you should. It's something we tell our kids, and parents can get that lesson too. There's a lot of things that are expensive for kids. It's not just sports. Things are time consuming. My daughter's robotics is the most time consuming thing in our family. Nobody says to her, you're not going to be building robots when you grow up, which is what they say to kids. Like, oh, you're not going to be playing sports when you grow up. Okay, let them have it now. There's a lot of good lessons and a lot of positives about it.
3: Carol, before I let you go, you had a really good fact-checking tweet this morning. There was a media organization that was trying to claim that, well, if you really look at the stats, border

0: crossings were coming way down before Trump got elected. So they're trying to steal credit. And look, I am frustrated that voters don't seem to care anymore about the issue because he fixed it. And so they're like, okay, over and done with, moving on. That's how it works, though. It's not always an electorate that's full of gratitude for successful things that are achieved. That's just, you know, human nature and reality. Sure. That being said, you better not try to steal the credit either and pretend like it didn't happen. And they're saying, well, the trend really started under Biden. And you are saying, okay, we are not going to rewrite this history.
1: You know, I remember talking to you in the first Trump term where I was never for the wall being built. And I'm pretty hawkish on immigration. But so it wasn't that I wanted illegal immigration to be happening. But the wall never made sense to me. Because if you get over the wall and you let them stay, then you don't have a wall. It doesn't matter. And I think what happened here was the Biden administration sent the message that they were going to be enforcing our immigration laws. Simple as that. And they only did it because an election was coming. When Trump took office, we all knew he was going to be enforcing immigration law. And I'm totally with you. I don't understand how people have forgotten how bad it was and how quickly it was solved by just saying, we're going to send you back, so don't make the journey. I think that the idea that Biden had anything to do with it is ridiculous. And that's one of the, you know, you could love Trump, you could hate Trump, but this he succeeded at a remarkable level.
0: 100% true. And the Biden team, Biden, Harris, Mayorkas, they let 10 or 11 million illegal immigrants into the country over their 4 years. They were getting their rear ends kicked on the issue in an election. So they said, okay, it's an election year. Let's tighten this up a little bit, proving, by the way, that they were lying earlier and saying, oh, we can't do anything more. It has to be Congress. They tightened up just a little bit for political reasons. It was cynical. It didn't work. Then Trump wins. Then the incentives become clear. People stop coming. Then the enforcement arrives, and the illegal crossings basically

0: En garde!
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3: The things.
4: State attorney generals to prosecute people like Leon Black and the Epstein class, and it will allow survivors to get access.
3: The Epstein 2.0 Transparency Act is now headed for a full floor vote in the House.
5: University of California leaders considering whether or not to bring back the SAT for admissions. They haven't made a decision yet. And the U.S. Department of Justice is suing San Jose and its police department, claiming the city charges people unfairly high fees to get a permit to carry a gun. That's the latest. I'm Mark Mayfield.
6: In Palmdale, a sick alert has been issued on the 14 northbound past the Angeles Forest due to a fatal crash investigation. Two right lanes and the on-ramp are shut down with stop traffic from Santiago. In Sepulveda Pass on a 405 southbound before Mulholland, we got an earlier accident that's been cleared. In Newbury Park on a 101 northbound on Moore Park Road, we've got a four-vehicle collision that's blocking the right shoulder with slow traffic from the 23. In Costa Mesa on a 55 northbound connected to the 405, there's an accident partially blocking the connector.
7: Meanwhile, in California,
8: I hope teachers can get all the abortion vacations they want. On those national holidays, is Planned Parenthood even open?
9: Rock says California has some of the most expansive abortion access in the United States. You can pretty much get one anywhere but the airport.
8: Unless they want to convert one of those lactation lounges.
7: Shining a spotlight on the insane asylum that is modern day California. John and Randy, noon to 3 on KABC.
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0: talking about the issues you care about. Guy Benson.
1: In our first hour, we caught up with Julian Epstein, longtime Democratic strategist, about the state of his party. If you missed the conversation, here's a bit of it. I want to play a soundbite that I played yesterday as well. This tees up what we then heard today in a newly released interview with Axios, where Hassan Piker said that the United States of America is worse than Al-Qaeda when it comes to terrorism, and said that he is much more focused on Israel's treatment of Muslims than China's because tax dollars or something like that. But this is someone who is becoming a kingmaker within your party, certainly a growing element of your party, welcomed with open arms and big smiles and grins from Zohran Mamdani to Abdul El-Sayed to that whole constellation of characters. This is who we're talking about, Cut 34, Hassan Piker.
2: It is completely ridiculous. It's laughable to say guys like myself, guys like Abdul El-Sayed, we hate America. Because I'm in the United States of America, the most dog country on the f***ing planet, the absolute worst country on the planet, straight up, bar none, a capitalist s***hole.
3: Kaya, that was not the opportunity for you to... Down.
2: The absolute worst f***ing place on the planet, just a horrific, monstrous, awful, dog s*** country that I f***ing despise. The absolute f***ing worst country that has the most... wealth throughout history, throughout time, the wealthiest nation on the planet, and we don't have a fraction of the dedicated broadband speeds that you can get in a f***ing village on the countryside of France. The worst f***ing infrastructure, the absolute biggest shithole on the planet. I f***ing despise this nation. I despise this country with my entire f***ing heart.
1: Okay, Julian, I despise this country with my entire bleeping heart. And just to put a finer point on it, he's also said that America deserved 9/11 and now that we're worse in the terrorism realm than Al-Qaeda. This is someone who is invited all across the country to campaign with candidates in your party. And it seems like there are large elements of your party, including the College Democrats and the Obama Bros podcasts, you know, Save America, whatever they're doing, embracing him and... this, and how did we get here? What do you make of this?
4: Well, there's a lot to unpack there, and thanks again, Guy, for having me on. Piker is an imbecile, and you know, there's so much to work with to unmask him as an imbecile. If you take, just for example, the poorest people in this country, poverty line is $33,000 per family of four. They probably get $30,000 a year in various different welfare benefits. That's at $66,000 per family of four if you're at the poverty line. That is a higher income than by a factor of tenfold than any of the countries that Hassan Piker idolizes. Certainly any of the countries that are run by radical Islamists. He's a cancer on the Democratic Party. He's a cancer on this country. You know, he's talking about Al-Qaeda yesterday. 2 weeks ago, he was talking about open season on Jews. I mean, the hit list just keeps on coming. But let me tell you what I think is going on to your question.
1: By the way, can we just pause for a second? The open season on Jews comment that he made, I was on parental leave at the time. I think that was a really important and particularly repugnant thing that he said. I mean, it's the menu is so long of the horrible things that it comes out of his mouth, but that was one of them. And again, these are people still embracing him in large swaths of your party. What did he say on that specific point? Because I think that's worth highlighting.
4: Yeah, what he effectively said is if American Jews keep supporting Israel, that sooner or later people are going to start coming after them, which was basically a permission slip for saying that American Jews who support Israel, which are like 90% of American Jews, are going to be legitimate targets because of a twisted logic that... I-

0: don't think Hassan Piker has the foggiest clue about what's going on in the Middle East. He is like most overeducated college graduate imbeciles today. They learn their information mostly from TikTok feeds, who are probably being generated by foreign bot farms from either China, Russia, Iran, or somewhere in the Middle East. But so it's, you know, he's basically endorses fascism and Nazism. He is the neo-Nazi on the left. But let me tell you what I think is happening and what I've been, you know, as you and I have been talking about in the last two or three years, what I have been decrying so much of. The Democratic Party, and certainly socialism, is today about grievance. Grievance is the beating heart of socialism, and socialism is becoming the beating heart of the Democratic Party. And grievance is like a drug. You know, you take a little bit of it, let's say the welfare state or identity politics, and it lasts for a short period of time, and you need something stronger and stronger and stronger. And Hassan Piker is the logical extension of a grievance ideology that has been normalized by the Democrats. The logical extension, again, is sort of alignment with radical Islam and communism, which he both identifies with. And the Democrats don't want to dissociate from that, one, because they don't want to dissociate and don't know how to dissociate or draw the line on where grievance ends and where building begins, which is what our country has always been about. Our country's been about building and innovation and discovery and invention. He's against all of those things. He is, and the Democratic Party is increasingly for grievance and taking what other people have built. And so the Democratic Party doesn't know where to draw the line on grievance. That's why we have so much excessive identity politics and the welfare state, which is more than bloated. But they also don't know where to get energy from anywhere else. So they sort of like the energy that this extremism grievance ideology is bringing into voters, particularly young voters. And so they are nurturing it. They are signing up for it. They are co-signing. Even if, you know, you have these sort of momentary makeovers where they say, well, we don't really agree with Piker on everything. They won't dissociate themselves. And you know it's a lie when they talk about the big tent. And the reason that you know it's a lie, because the big tent isn't big enough for people like John Fetterman. The big tent is not big enough for people who want to support Israel, the most progressive, most multicultural democracy in all of them, and the most successful democracy, and really the only democracy in the Middle East. The big tent isn't big enough for that, but the big tent is big enough for people that openly align themselves, like Chevalier from New York, with organizations that praise 10/7, with organizations that routinely endorse Hamas and Hezbollah. That's what the big tent is.
1: 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When we come back, the home stretch, I'm back on the East Coast, so is Cookie, about last night. We'll get into it coming up.
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11: Home stretch on this Thursday on The Guy Benson Show. Emphasis on home. Back in D.C., at least for the moment. After several days in Kansas City, we've talked about that building up to last night's event. Christine and I both flew out of KC and KCMO country very early this morning, back in our respective home cities. Christine, have you recovered yet fully?
12: I'm not sure where I am or what I'm doing, but I'm hoping I'm producing your show today.
11: Well, I mean, you're here at least by phone, so
12: yes.
11: I mean, I trust that you flew to Newark Airport and not, you know, south down to your normal stomping grounds. But regardless of where you happen to be, let's discuss what happened last night. And by the way, I did in fact plug our podcast on stage last night for those who enjoy the home stretch. That's Bonus Benson on the weekends, the website GuyBensonShow.com. I figured I should repeat that here as well. So we had this wonderful get-together in Kansas City, fantastic venue, this brewery. And the KCMO lineup gathered for a conversation about the 250th birthday of America and all sorts of other things, the upcoming elections, 2028 a little bit, things that we're optimistic about, pessimistic about, and then some like fun lightning round questions. It was terrific. Total sellout. They had to add some seats, then those sold out. So we had a fantastic time, as we always do with Pete Mundo and company. They are wonderful hosts. Great hospitality. It's always cool to meet the audience. People who listen to this show faithfully, they know us inside and out. And as we do these events around the country, it's something that I always look forward to at our affiliates. Any takeaways from you, Christine, before we mention a couple of your foibles?
12: Thank you, Guy. I cannot, like you said, I cannot get over the crowd, the warmth, the kindness, and the generosity of everybody, all the audience of KCMO. I mean, Guy, they came with presents for Cookie. I mean, starting with our driver who took us to the event actually had cookies for us waiting in the car. And by the way, they were delicious. They may have been my breakfast this morning on the flight out.
11: And by the way, that was not a fluke. He actually was a huge fan of the show. So he knew...
12: Yes.
11: That your nickname is Cookie, so he brought us cookies. He was so cool. What a guy.
12: What a guy, and great recommendation last night where he took us for burgers and fries on the way back to the hotel because we were running out of time. We wanted to get barbecue, like a proper barbecue meal. We didn't have the time, but next time, definitely.
11: Well, but I had to eat something, right? So I had not really eaten that much leading up to going on stage, and then everything was cleared by the time I was off stage. So the plan was, hey, maybe we'll go get some burnt ends or pulled pork or something like that because Kansas City. But it was late enough in the evening that all the signature spots were closed. So there was

0: like this late night dive burger joint that's been around since the 1930s, like you. And so we went there and had some burgers to go and shared some fries in the car, and it all worked out splendidly, knowing that we had very, very early alarms this morning. But yeah, like the crowd, they were very aware of you. For example, people wanted to take photos. We were taking photos all night long, and there was frequently a request of you specifically for your photos. What was that, Christine?
1: So anybody that saw me, or not many people probably didn't recognize me by face, but if I started talking, people would just stop and they would say, oh, that's Cookie. We know that voice. And then if anybody was asking for a picture, they would say, oh, you have to hold your drink. You need to hold your beer. How could you not take a picture without holding some sort of cocktail? And I mean,
0: right.
1: I kind of agreed. I will have to
0: they
1: say
0: they know you
1: things.
0: So well.
1: I will say two things. Number one, you and I were sitting together at the table before you went on stage. And I think you and I had some sort of pact, like, we're not going to eat a ton. We're going to pick a little bit because we really want to get barbecue. And you go on stage, and I ate the whole meal, and I may have had some of yours.
0: Oh, I'm sure you picked my plate clean. And it was also, I don't always love to eat a giant meal before I speak, right? That's part of it, too. So part of it was self-serving. They're like, yeah, we'll go get something after. And you're like, maybe I'll have one bite. And then that entire short rib was gone. You probably polished off mine. It's like the time that you ate Tom Bevan's dessert, his half-eaten dessert, at a nice steakhouse the first time you ever met him. You're a scavenger, Cooks. You're a scavenger.
1: Yes, I do like my food. And don't forget, I finished his wine that night as well. And that's what... I think the dessert, eating the leftover creme brulee, really threw you for a loop. You were really bothered
0: by
1: that.
0: Well, then you also tried to do your British accent for the opposition leader of the United Kingdom Parliament after several drinks. Yep, that's exactly what you did. She and her team hustled away at that point. I'm like pretending not to know who you are. So, again, a fabulous night. Were you entertained? Were you informed? Do you enjoy the program?
1: Guy, I thoroughly enjoyed the program. And, like, who knew your stance and your thoughts and how well you put it all together on a rant? It was really something to watch.
0: Yeah,
1: and
0: you're
1: learn.
0: Always shocked by my abilities on stage, even though you've worked with me for 8.5 years. Like, wait a second. This guy's got something.
1: I will always say you're very, very funny on stage. It was a great crowd. Everybody there. Pete Mundo did a wonderful job emceeing the event.
0: Yeah.
1: I'm a little upset. Nobody asked Cookie to come on stage, or nobody handed Cookie the mic to go around for the Q&As. But maybe it was better off. I just sat, ate, and drank.
0: Yes.
1: And at one point, Vince, one of the hosts, was on stage, and he was talking about his guilty pleasure collecting bourbon, and you decided to make a joke saying, oh, maybe you should have my producer as your new producer.
0: And I'm like, I might have a new producer for you.
1: And the guy sitting next to me, who I think was probably one of the big donors, looked at me and said, oh, do you collect bourbon? And I said, no, I just like to drink. And he turned around and didn't say a word to me after that.
0: And on that point, when we were in the car on the way to the event, what did you invite our driver to do?
1: Well, he was a fan of the show, and I wanted to have a cocktail with him, and he said he may come into the event. I said, yes, please, park, come in, let's go have a drink or two.
0: And
1: I don't see the
0: problem
1: with that.
0: He is literally not only a driver, our driver, and you're trying to get him to go drinking with you on the job. And you saw no issue with that. I saw several.
1: You did. It was that look you gave me that you give me sometimes, well, often.
0: Mm-hmm.
1: He did not partake in any alcoholic beverages.
0: Yeah, he was an actual professional in all of this.
1: Yes, he was driving. So, but he was lovely, and he really enjoyed the event as well.
0: And then very quickly, last thing, you smuggled a woman into this event that you'd never met before. And in fairness, she was absolutely lovely, so generous. The event was sold out, so she was unable to buy a ticket. But being a fan of the show, she wanted to deliver something to each of us, lovely little Kansas City Chiefs-related gifts. And she saw you as her mark and was able to talk her way into the event via you because there was a gift for you, even though she didn't have a ticket. And I'm not blaming her at all. And she was so generous, and the gifts are so kind. but she came to you and you just like brought her into the event ticketless because
1: yes.
0: there was a bag for literally with your name on it. And I guess that's all it took.
1: Yeah, booze and gifts. I mean, you can get right into any event with Cookie, apparently. But she did. She thought she said she bought a ticket. She wasn't sure if it went through. I guess it didn't. So the people that were allowing everybody in, you know, checking off names, called me over and said, hey, she has a gift for you and she has a gift for Guy. And they were beautifully packaged in Chiefs, you know, bags. And she had notes for the both of us. And she came over to me and she said, listen, I don't have a ticket, but I have these gifts for you. And I just wanted to say hello. And I said, well, that's not going to suffice. You're coming in. So I just kind of walked her through security and I said,
0: okay, no, you made an executive decision on an event that was not yours. But I guess it all worked out in the end because we had a great time. I know she did as well. And everyone was just so kind and so wonderful. And Casey, we love you. We love being on KCMO. And we love doing these station events around the country, perhaps some more to come in the relatively near future. And with that, gotta run. I'll be doing the show, God willing, from the New York headquarters tomorrow for television. We'll tell you more about that. But we'll be on the radio 3 to 6 p.m. Eastern, as always, for the Friday edition of The Guy Benson Show. Have a great night.
1: Oh, do you collect bourbon? And I said, no, I just like to drink.
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3: $100,000 a year. The couple that ran the joint had owned the Hummingbird Day Spa in Cupertino since 2022 and offered adult services to about 30 men a day. The DA's office also says the couple and one employee were laundering their money through several properties in San Jose and Chino Hills in San Bernardino County. They now face a long list of charges, including pimping, money laundering, tax, and payroll fraud.
4: One person dead, another in custody after a suspected DUI crash in L.A. CHP says the vehicle went off the 5 freeway and landed beneath an overpass in Boyle Heights. And San Diego moving closer to becoming the first city in California to require warning signs on cryptocurrency ATMs. That's the latest. I'm Mark Mayfield.
5: In Acton on a 14 northbound after Soledad Canyon, we've got a dark SUV blocking the right lane. It's causing some backups. In Irwindale on the 210 westbound before Irwindale Avenue, we've got a two-vehicle collision that has stopped all the lanes and stopped traffic from Vernon. In South LA on the 105 eastbound before the 110, we've got a three-vehicle collision, including a motorcycle blocking the right lane with slow traffic from Vermont. In Baldwin Park on a 605 southbound off-ramp to Valley, we've got a gray sedan with a missing tire blocking the off-ramp.
6: You know what's funny about the term tit-for-tat?
7: Armstrong and Getty.
6: You can say tit-for-tat as long as you got the for tat at the end of it.
8: In similar fashion, I can say you're an ass. Or I could say I dug a hole yesterday. But it's best that the two be kept apart.
6: Or the fabulous dog, the Shih Tzu.
8: Oh, it's a fine breed. 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
6: Gotta have the zoo.
8: Yes, must.
7: Armstrong and Getty. 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
5: 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Gary McNamara and Eric Hurley talk about everything from politics to social issues and news of the day. 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
6: All across America, we are Red Eye Radio. He is Eric Hurley, and I'm Gary McNamara. Welcome and good morning.
7: Hi.
6: You know, I just so much to talk about, but the one thing that caught my eye over the last 36 hours is, and this, I mean, actually for the last couple of weeks, you know, the Republicans out there talking about how much, you know, free money we're going to give you. Money, money, money, money. Uh-huh. Democrats saying the same thing for, you know, 32-hour work week. Free health care. Everybody's throwing it out there. And here's Rand Paul. Okay.
7: Okay.
6: This is, I just find this hilarious because it's been out there the last 36 hours.
7: Yeah.
6: Here he is on Newsmax the other day.
8: All right. America, this also enraging. We're now more than $40 trillion in debt. I'm sure very soon we'll hit $41 trillion. The Treasury Secretary says the U.S. can grow its way out of this debt crunch, of all of that debt. You say we can't grow our way out if Congress doesn't stop spending money it doesn't have. If we keep spending $7 trillion a year and bringing in $5, you never grow out of this. I don't know how you grow out of this in the first place. It's such a high number.
9: Well, it's got to be both. I mean, you do need economic growth. So I'm for low taxes. I'm for less regulation to allow economic growth. But you can't keep spending like drunken sailors. Last year, they raised the debt ceiling $5 trillion. They're already clamoring to raise it again. $5 trillion was the largest increase in the debt ceiling we've ever had. But in July of this year, they spent $500 billion more than came in. They borrowed $500 billion in 1 month. That used to be a bad year. Now it's a bad month. So no, we are facing a crisis. It is at hand, and you have to cut spending. So I have a penny plan, cut 6% of everything across the board. It wouldn't end government. It would make government 6% smaller. That balances the budget over a five-year period. That's what we need to do.
8: But nobody wants to listen to you. They never want to listen to you. You make too much sense.
7: Okay. First, is he accounting for inflation? Because 6%, that's not one penny. That's six pennies.
6: Right. What was that band? Something, the Sixpence?
7: Sixpence and None the Richer?
6: Yeah, okay. It's six pennies.
7: Yeah,
6: and so he's gone. Remember, it started out the penny plan,
7: and they couldn't get the penny plan
6: done. They
7: couldn't
6: get the penny plan
7: back when it was. I don't know what the debt was back then. It was $25 trillion.
6: But,
7: I don't know.
6: But there was never the two penny plan or the three penny plan or the four penny plan or the five penny plan.
7: Yeah.
6: It went from the one penny plan to the six penny plan, and then Rand Paul out there again today. If Congress wants to get serious about our $40 trillion deficit, we should cut spending and balance the budget. My six-penny plan does just that. We would cut 6 cents from every $1 the federal government spends. In 5 years, we would have a balanced budget. And, you know, and I don't know who the guy was from Newsmax.
7: Nobody's listening to you.
6: You're out there. If Rand Paul, does it matter whether Rand Paul is alone in the woods or in the middle of millions of people in D.C.? If he talks, is anybody listening? Does he make a sound?
7: Right. If Rand Paul introduces a six-penny bill in the woods, does it make a sound? And the answer is no.
6: And I just find it fascinating because, you know, the Republicans, $9,000 if you have, you know, if you're married and have a child, $36,000 if you've got four, $5,000 check here. Democrats, everybody from the left to the, you know, from the Democrats, I won't say from the left to the right, from the Democrats.

0: next to the Republicans are saying, we're going to give you money. You're going to get money. You're going to get money. You're going to get money. You're going to get money. And Rand Paul, we need to cut spending. Cut spending. I'm thinking of let's do, you know, the, you know, right in the beginning of the NFL season. Remember, I feel like Jim Moore when he was coaching, I think it was New Orleans, and they go, so what do you think about the playoffs? Playoffs? You think we're going to make the playoffs? What the hell's wrong with you? We're not going to make the playoffs. You know, he's just going, and that's the same thing I have here when Rand Paul's out there going, and so he's right.
1: No, he's right. But it's, you know, they make the point on Newsmax, whoever the presenter was, I'm not sure who that was, but he is right, but nobody is listening. Nobody cares. Again, we have to say our audience notwithstanding. And it's, there's the problem. It's not the viral moment. Now, if the debt would make, if the debt reaching, let's say, $42 trillion would cause TikTok and Facebook to go dark forever.
0: And DraftKings.
1: And DraftKings to go dark forever, then I guarantee you something about the national debt would be done. We would fix it tomorrow. By the way, I'm waiting for somebody to say, we're going to give you $50,000 a year, and we're going to make Canada pay for it. I mean, why? Look, if we don't care about the debt, Rand Paul, you're right, but nobody cares. Since we don't care, let's make everybody in the country a millionaire. Let me scale that back.
0: Forget about the penny plan. How about the $1 million plan?
2: Yeah.
0: Just government give everybody $1 million.
1: Yeah, I'll say this. Every adult, every household will get $1 million. Married people get $5 million. Because I'm married. If we don't care about it,
0: there'll be a hell of a lot of divorces in a couple of years.
1: Well,
0: by the
1: now,
0: way, if you do
1: look,
0: that one.
1: I mean, I'm ignoring the very reality of the very instantaneous response by the global markets and the massive crash that would happen once that was signed into law. And the checks started going out. I am ignoring that because everybody else is ignoring the crash on the $40 trillion and growing. And so why not?
0: Well, look, there are people that do understand it because that's why Trump with the $5,000 and even the $9,000 for the whatever, the having a child thing. That's why it didn't go over well.
1: The having a kid thing.
0: That's why it didn't go over well. Because there are still conservatives out there who understand economics. I don't even know who wrote it. Just popped into my head right now, and it was based on the $5,000 thing, and basically was look, everybody's not stupid,
1: right,
0: Mr. President? Everybody's not. There are people that understand economics. That's why you had immediate pushback in the Republican Party. So one of the concerns that we have is nobody understands economics anymore. Our fear is that nobody understands economics or actually how it works or cares to find out how economics works. Apparently, there are some people in the Republican Party that still understands how economics works because we have an economics ignorant society.
1: Yeah,
0: we really do.
1: We do.
0: They have no idea.
1: Yeah.
0: They have no idea what gives money value. They have no idea. They don't care to have any idea. And
1: no.
0: I bet you that you would find that the people that don't know how economics works also have no idea about the three branches of government.
1: No, they don't. They don't.
0: And so that's, you know, we're dealing with ignorance on. And the interesting thing is when it is it's as easy as it's ever been. I mean, it's probably, I don't know what the figure would be to the 10th power, how easy it is to find out information about how things work today. You can find out the truth like that if you do research. It's not hard to do it. It's not hard to figure out, you know, about economics. And that's why we started out this week. One of the things we started out with was we said, you know, we need to educate kids on history, and it's not even history of the Constitution. I want that. I want the history of the Constitution and how it

0: actually works. But I said, we need to have the history of technology.
1: Yeah.
0: Because people are completely and totally clueless. And I know we pick on Obama because Obama did the, killing the jobs is the ATM. And that was such an idiotic comment from him. I mean, it showed how clueless he is. But remember the adoration towards him the adoration, you know, where the Republicans won't speak up.
1: Yeah.
0: When things are absolutely clear economically and Trump says something that is not true on economics. And it's just like, no, he's a business person. I don't give a damn whether he's a business person, whether he's president of the United States. If he throws out BS on economics, it's BS.
1: Well,
0: when he sits there and says foreign countries will pay it and lies to the American public about how tariffs actually work, why is he lying about it?
1: Well,
0: what is the point of lying about it? Because you're going to get caught. It didn't work. People are screaming about prices, and it could cost you the Senate and the House.
1: Well, think about this.
0: The damn point?
1: I don't care about what you know in business. Every business has their hands out when the government starts handing out. We've talked about this forever. Every single time this comes up, it's been forever.
0: Well,
1: even corporations will come up. States like Texas, if you're handing out money for wind power, oh my gosh, they're in until freeze apocalypse, and then we shouldn't have done that. I mean, I don't care what they do, I don't care what you've done until now. O.J. Simpson was a great football player until. So don't give me any excuses for anybody in office. Don't give me excuses. For public servants, they're not celebrities.
0: Well, I mean, it's such like when we said people aren't stupid. It's like Trump advanced the convention, whatever it was, the convention rally, talking about, you know, we've got to stop socialism, we've got to stop communism, and at the same time promoting the fact that, you know, hey, we've got ownership and equity in companies, and we're bringing in trillions of dollars. I mean, it's just the most bizarre thing. And as I've said, when you go down the socialist path, you have to lie to the public. You have to.
1: Yeah.
0: Because it's not going to work. And, you know, and that to me is the most now, not surprised by it, because you had said it from the very beginning. The biggest fear we have is that Trump his liberal tendencies will come out in the second term, and we've seen that exactly come out.
1: Yep.
0: And now what you've seen over the last week and a half from the Republicans is pure panic.
1: Yep.
0: They're like, and you saw them yesterday, you know, the whole thing, you know, and I saw a number of political commentators. Why isn't it out there? Why isn't the mainstream media promoting that the poverty level is down to record lows and that the average, you know, the median income, which we talked about yesterday, the median income is up and even beating inflation. And this was after the real income is down.
1: Mm-hmm.
0: And that's because people are working more hours.
1: Yeah.
0: And the people that are actually getting paid more are the ones that are going into the trades, which is a good thing.
1: Right.
0: Not that there aren't good things that Trump has done, because Trump has done wonderful things with deregulation and everything else. But prices are the things that kill you. That's politics 101. Prices will kill you in an election. And he ignored it. And the entire Republican Party just bowed down before him and said, we're just going to pretend it doesn't exist.
1: Yeah. And now, since Dallas rally, which is more and more just the stench from it, is growing amongst conservatives more and more. I heard
0: Republicans twice. Are outright panicking the
1: I
0: last
1: heard
0: 10 days.
1: Twice from unsolicitedly from two different people at different times while going back and forth taking care of my dad in recent days. What's going on? What's going on with Iran? And what's this handing out money to people?
0: Yeah. And that's what I got, like I said, when I was in Florida a couple of weeks ago, and then on vacation, then in Texas. These are military people going, what the hell is he doing?
1: Yep.
0: What's going on
1: here?
0: Yeah,
1: both of these were military.
0: Yeah, and they're going, what in the world is going on? It doesn't make sense. He needs to, you know what I hear more than anything? He needs to shut up. And what the hell? I've heard this now. This is a lot of stuff. guys you really haven't talked about with everything going on. Why the hell is he even messing with the Kennedy? What

0: the hell does a Kennedy Center have anything to do with the problems that we face today? And what is his son? Why is a Russian oligarch, you know, these news items are coming out, you know, paying for the party 2 days after the party after he's married? Why are these unforced errors happening? It doesn't make any sense. It's like we've got these huge problems and they're just meddling around with things that don't matter at all and doing stupid things. It's like, well, this is, you know, if he was taking care of the big things, which is prices, those other things wouldn't matter as much.
1: Right. They would bounce off.
0: Yeah. And, you know, and that's the thing. But, you know, we are where we are. You're not going to change anything going on. You can sit there and say, well, but the median income is up. We found out why the median income was up, because people are working a hell of a lot more hours to get that median income up. But the real income is what you make per hour versus inflation is down, and people feel it. And now with gas prices, $4 a gallon in Texas, saw diesel $8 in California, doesn't matter.
1: Yeah, no, doesn't.
0: You can talk about all the great economic things. If prices are killing people, it's not a positive.
1: Right.
0: You're never going to convince them that the economy is doing well.
1: Right.
0: By the way,
1: with that diesel, the consumer pays for that. It's called a fuel surcharge. It kills some trucking operations if they don't get it right. But I'll tell you right now, it's passed on to the consumer. It has to be. It's the way it works. Because when those trucking companies that don't do it right go out of business, the ones that are doing it right, that are passing it along to the consumer, we pay that diesel fuel when it comes to transportation of goods. We pay that.
0: We pay for everything.
1: So all of this is being ignored. And, hey, we'll make it better. We'll make it better. To Rand Paul, with all due respect, number one, you're right. Number two, Doge.
0: Yeah.
1: So.
0: And by the way.
1: He was right about Fauci. He was right about, he's been right about a lot of things.
0: But, you know, as I said, the Doge thing, tackling it wasn't bad. Throwing out expectations that were never going to happen because the public wouldn't go for it.
1: The conversation, I thought, was a eye-opener. I was like, wow, I can't believe we're actually even just having a conversation about it. But then you ruin it with this over-promising and never delivering.
0: We are Red Eye Radio.
1: Brought to you by Hotshot Secret.
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0: Radio. He's Eric Cronin, and I'm Gary McNamara. I look at this election now and say it's prices on the one side.
1: Yeah.
0: You know, that's the one thing that's killing Republicans right now are prices. And on the other side, it's where the Democrats stand on all the insanity still. And that's not going away.
1: Well,
0: but I saw the other day, it's like, but conservatives are still, will still vote Republican. Doesn't matter. It's what independents will do. And we've said this all along. The job of any Republican president should be to convince the independents out there that conservative fiscal economics is the correct way to go and explain to them and show them. That's how you win elections. When you ignore them, when you pretend they don't exist and you only attempt to pull your own base together, that does not win elections.
1: Well, when you are going to hand the radicals a win, if that happens, by tanking it, I don't know what to say. If you can't do the job that's apparent to everybody and you hand the Democrats

0: En garde!
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3: Five people facing charges following a police sting operation at an Anaheim swap meet where illegal pills were allegedly being sold to kids. And American Idol is moving its production from Hollywood to Georgia, highlighting concerns about California's ability to keep TV and film projects. That's the latest. I'm Rick Mayfield.
4: In Irwindale, some good news there on the 210 westbound before Irwindale Avenue. A two-vehicle collision has been cleared. There's still stop-and-go traffic from Vernon. In Newberry Park on a 101 northbound at Moore Park, we've got a four-vehicle collision that's now been moved out of the lanes. One vehicle is still overturned and blocking the right shoulder. It's causing some slowdowns as you approach. In South L.A. on a 105 eastbound before the 110, we've got another three-vehicle collision blocking the right lane. In Simi Valley on a 118 eastbound after Cuner Drive, there's an object on the roadway. It appears to be a bumper.
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1: And I'm Gary McNamara along with Eric Harley to show you how worried Republicans are. Well, we'll let you know in just 1 minute.
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1: How worried are Republicans? This came from the Washington Sun, and I saw that Bo Snerdly, remember Rush Limbaugh's assistant, he's the one that posted this on X, apparently from the Washington Sun. Mm-hmm. Apparently, the House Republicans leadership meeting Tuesday night did not include milk and cookies. The late night gathering in Speaker Mike Johnson's office reportedly descended into shouting, table pounding, and Republicans storming out as lawmakers battled over a proposal to temporarily suspend the federal gasoline tax. The Washington Sun reported that Johnson called the 9:15 meeting after House Freedom Caucus Chairman Andy Harris pushed leadership to consider suspending the federal gas tax through the November election. The gathering included Republican leaders, committee chairmen, and representatives of the House GOP's ideological factions. The Transportation and Infrastructure Committee Chairman Sam Graves brought receipts. Graves opposed Harris's proposal and reportedly produced a 2022 social media post in which Harris criticized President Joe Biden for pursuing essentially the same idea. Suspending the federal gas tax is just another Biden administration stunt to distract from their self-inflicted crisis, Harris wrote at the time. Apparently, that did not improve the mood, according to multiple sources cited by the Washington Sun. Harris became furious, pounded the desk, and declared, "This is effing war. This is war." Harris reportedly began walking out before Johnson urged him to stay and talk this out. Enter Louisiana Republican Clay Higgins. Higgins reportedly confronted Graves for making the dispute personal. "Why do you have to come after him personally?" Higgins asked. Then came the line of the evening, "You disrespectful fool." Higgins reportedly walked out alongside Harris. One person present described the gathering to Washington Sun as among the craziest meetings they had ever attended. The room was really tense. Representatives for Harris, Higgins, and Graves did not immediately respond to the outlet's request for comment about the confrontation, but Higgins wasn't finished. The following day, he took the dispute on X, calling Graves an establishment elitist and accusing him of killing the Freedom Caucus proposal. Higgins said the plan had been to bring legislation canceling the federal fuel tax for 3 months to the House floor. "Man wants his taxes," Higgins wrote, "and he was rude about it. Unbelievable. The swamp is fighting hard to come back." The underlying fight comes as Republicans search for ways to address voters' concerns about fuel prices heading into the midterms. But it shows you how they now know. Now they're panicking about prices. As we have said, where were they day one as we were of this second administration term?
2: Yeah.
1: When we warned them about prices.
2: Exactly.
1: When we said it over and over again. You know, one of the problems is, I brought this up, was a message I got from one of our listeners a couple of weeks ago. It said, you know, he goes, I just hate, you know, basically the anger and the tone of you guys criticizing Republicans in this administration, even though you turn out to always be right.
2: Okay.
1: He actually said that.

0: Yeah, even though you always turn out to be.
1: Well, I'll just say thank you.
0: You know, it's it's the tone of it.
1: Yeah.
0: You're concerned about the tone of possibly the Republicans handing over.
1: If the what House I'm delivering and is correct, then okay. I can't, you know, make you like me or my tone. Thanks for agreeing with us.
0: Well, yeah, but the fact that that's the problem that you have,
1: mm-hmm.
0: because the anger and frustration is because we want the Republicans to win. I don't agree with a lot of things that the Republicans have done.
1: Right.
0: I believe the Republican Party, and I have since 2006, is moving too far left.
1: Mm-hmm.
0: And what we've seen from the administration and the proposals is what you saw from Democrats just a few years ago. Let's just promise them everything that the government will take care of them. And the direction of where we have gone with government and the administration and the president wanting equity in companies and dumping. I mean, my God, there should be fury in the Republican Party. And even the populace should be furious. Because the president saying, we're going to fight unfair trading practices. And if China wants to dump things or any country wants to dump things, which means the government subsidizes them to dump their products, sell them below market price in the United States to get market share. And then that's what the president's new idea is on beef and oil from Venezuela to sell it below market prices. And then we got to deal with Europe to sell their beef below market prices. And then the beef producers went, what are you doing? Your whole economic principle is if there's unfair trading practices where they're dumping stuff in and the government subsidizing to do it, that's where we put the tariffs. And now you're saying Europe should be able to dump their meat beef here. And Venezuela, we're going to take over a third of their oil company and sell their oil below market prices in the United States to bring down prices. And it's like, what in the hell is going on? And if you're angry about the tone, then you need to grow up because you should be furious, too.
1: Well, here's my question, because I'm going to be more frustrated with the side I support when they go from, we're going to, on July 4th of 2026, as we celebrate 250th, we're going to basically, it will be the culmination of the entire Doge project. Of course, it collapsed long before that. But remember, that was the promise. We're going to deliver cuts. And just a few months later, actually, it was just a couple of months later, we had this thing in Dallas where they were promising to spend more money by giving families thousands of dollars. Tell me how you can justify that if you were on board for these cuts with Doge. We knew they overpromised, but not only did they not cut, in 2026, after running on, hey, we're going to make things better, we've gotten to, hey, we're going to do what the Democrats do. And so if you hear frustration in my voice, it's justified. And if you don't get that, then you're part of the problem because you're not frustrated enough. So that's what you and I have dealt with. 40 trillion and growing, and nobody gives a damn. Nobody. Give me mine. If they came out with if they got that done, 10,000 for every household, because you're you, because you exist. People would be dancing in the streets, and it would be tragic. And yet we have people complaining, I don't like your tone. Well, I know. That's the problem, because you don't carry it either.
0: Yeah, and like I said, it's terribly, terribly frustrating because what the Republican Party has done has been self-inflicted. And what this administration has done is self-inflicted.
1: Yes.
0: You know, Newt Gingrich the other day saying, you got to explain the war. You can't, you've got to, you know, Newt was out there. We saw, you know, Laura Ingraham talking the same.

0: same thing, going prices, prices, price. And we're like, well, where were you? Where were both of you? You know, in last year,
1: right?
0: You know, where were you? At times, like I said, we have felt that we are alone.
1: Right.
0: Everybody attempts to justify it, and as I said, we know how you win elections. And you've got the other side is crazy.
1: Yeah.
0: The issues that they believe, this isn't just a party that will spend a little bit more on the other side. These people want to destroy the Constitution of the United States. And all you've got to do, I mean, the public doesn't like where they stand. But independents look at it and they go, yeah, but prices, these guys aren't delivering on prices. Let's try this person.
1: Right.
0: You know, because it's a wash. The social issues, I know it was alluring. I'm talking about social issues didn't matter for Obama. Social issues didn't matter for Biden. Social issues didn't matter for Trump. Everything is economics, economics, economics, which is prices, prices, prices right now. And the vast majority of the Republicans in the media are trying to sit there. Yeah, but this is good and this is good. Doesn't matter to people. And if you're not going to admit what drives politics, what we know, what history shows, and you're going to sit there and make excuses for what the Republican Party has done or try to do an end around, but this is good over here, and what about this, and what about this over here? Well, then you're part of the damn problem.
2: Well, that's it. And you're pointing out all the good things
3: that are spoiled by the rest. That's the problem. Right. Wouldn't you like everything to shine? Like you said earlier, some of these smaller things would just kind of bounce off the wall and wouldn't be a big deal. Except when you add them up to major things that aren't happening, that right now are affecting families' lives every single day, it becomes a massive, heaping, steaming pile. I haven't said that in a while.
0: No, you haven't.
3: And that's where we're at. And if they hand the radicals a win, based on that, based on botching it, because it will be a true botching of it, over-promising, under-delivering, and then getting really, we should call it desperate in Dallas. And that's not the Cowboys. That's been the case with the Cowboys for 30 years. That rally was, I'm telling you the headlines coming out of it. I'm just shaking my head going, here we go, here we go, here we go. Makes me wonder, okay, let's bring it all together here of what we've covered this hour so far. If they're looking at internals, the Republicans, and going, well, people want free stuff. Let's just promise free stuff. That's what they're going to respond to. Let's see if it'll work. We've got nothing else. Can't fix the economy. We're not going to. We're not going to do anything about pricing. So let's just start promising checks. That's what they do on the other side of the aisle. So let's do it.
0: We are Red Eye Radio.
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4: For some reason, has just said, whatever.
5: Right.
4: Yeah. Oh, yeah, it took down Biden. It won't take down us.
5: And then just weeks before the election, hey, we'll send you a check.
4: Yeah, check. Gas price, you know, federal gas tax, you know, Congress talking about.
5: Right.
4: And why was there such fury? Because they're panicking over the election.
5: Yep. I saw Steve Scalise yesterday saying he sees a path to victory in the House for the GOP. And I thought to myself, okay, I won't get into the weeds on that one just yet because I need to look like at the latest polls and things will change between now and election day. But the fact that Steve Scalise is saying, there's a chance, tells me they're greatly concerned in the House.
4: Yeah. I mean, look, I'm going to vote Republican.
5: Yes. And by the way, I have great respect for Steve Scalise.
4: Right, because the option is unacceptable completely.
5: Yes, of course.
4: But no matter what, that you always put on a positive.
5: Right.
4: You always put on a positive face, especially if you're part of the leadership of the Republican Party.
5: Sure.
4: And, you know, maybe people will say, look, we're not happy with everything that the Republicans are doing, but the Democrats are crazy. Hopefully that's what independents think in this midterm election. I hope it is.
5: I hope so. I really hope that America knows how radical the left is and where it's going to go if or when they get control again.
4: Well, I saw the, you know, socialism is unfavorable to 51% and 30% are, you know, are favorable towards it. And the rest, I guess there should be, what, 20%? I don't know.
5: Mm-hmm.
4: That would be good.
5: If they don't know what socialism is.
4: Well, except...
5: What's a government branch anyway?
4: Except when you look at it, doesn't people reject socialism? They reject communism.
5: Yeah.
4: They reject all of this. The vast majority of Americans do. Yet, well, hey, the people that are talking about it, maybe we should give them a chance again because the Republicans on prices haven't worked for us.
5: Right.
4: That's how independents think. It's not how I think. It's not how you think. But the first rule of politics is economics.
5: Yep.
4: Prices.
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4: Here is the news.
5: KABC. University of California leaders are considering whether to bring back the SAT for admissions, but they haven't made a decision yet. Here's Dina Kodiak.
6: Admissions officials say dropping the SAT hasn't hurt graduation rates, but some faculty say more students are struggling in introductory math classes. One regent said he may have been wrong to vote for removing the SAT in 2020. Over 3,000 UC faculty are urging leaders to bring back the SAT, saying many students lack basic math and reasoning skills. A Wednesday meeting on the issue was just the start of a month-long review of admissions testing and student readiness. A final decision isn't expected until next summer.
5: A new report says San Jose has reduced its homeless population by 32% over the last 18 months, and the Dodgers have won the National League West Division for the fifth straight season. LA clinched the title Thursday in an 8-2 road win over the Reds. That's the latest. I'm Mark Mayfield.
7: In industry on the 605 northbound before Peck, we still got this disabled vehicle blocking the right lane. It's causing stop-and-go traffic from Rose Hills. In Pomona on the 10 eastbound at the 57, we got a three-vehicle collision blocking the two left lanes, causing some slowdowns in that area. In South L.A. on the 105 eastbound before the 110, we still got that accident blocking the right lane involving two vehicles and a motorcycle. The rider is down. In Sun Valley on the 170 northbound off-ramp to Roscoe, we got another two-vehicle collision blocking the off-ramp.
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2: 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Gary McNamara and Eric Harley talk about everything from politics to social issues and news of the day. 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
3: All across America, we are Red Eye Radio. He is Eric Harley, and I'm Gary McNamara. Good morning.
4: Hi.
3: All right, more craziness. I love this story. Do you remember, and we had talked about it, remember the women's sports bar that opened up in Portland, Oregon? We talked about it. A women's sports bar that would show just women's sports.
4: Yeah, are you telling me they're still open?
3: Yes. But I love this here. We know that at some point, this is Fox News has it. We know that at some point, the sports bra, that's the name of the bar, the sports
4: bra,
3: Portland bar built for broadcasting women's sports. One can assume that at some point, it would show a WNBA or some other, you know, type of women's sports. It's unclear, however, how often gymnastics would be displayed, but the owner seems to be doing a lot of them in her head. The Pacific Northwest establishment first came under national scrutiny after it expelled a group of fans for wearing XXXY athletic T-shirts earlier in the month. Video shows a server telling the group that their attire was making other customers uncomfortable and that despite them already having ordered their food, they had to leave. This spawned a social media firestorm, you know, ex-users condemning the bar for its not-so-inclusive behavior. And upon a deeper look, it's uncertain how much the sports bra cares about women's sports at all. The XXXY Athletics founder, Jennifer Say, pointed out earlier in the week, the bar has a history of activism that goes beyond kicking customers out for their garb. Earlier this summer, it was announced a boycott of the women's elite rugby matches at the sports bra, the women's sports bar. The reason? The rugby league said it would follow the policy of not allowing transgender athletes from participating. And this may be the line of the year on this issue. In short, the women's sports bar banned a woman's sport because it would not allow men to play.
4: Look.
3: The women's sports bar
4: has
3: banned women's sports because it would not allow men to play, and they kicked out the XXXY, the women, the bar that was specifically created for women's sports, kicked out the group that promotes women in women's sports.
4: And
3: this is what is so frustrating, because the left is insane. They're insane on the issues. Everything that they talk about, they're nuts.
4: Yeah.
3: And this is what gets frustrating.
4: Well,
3: it shouldn't even be close.
4: It
3: in the election.
4: It's ladies, you had a good run. The left pretended to care about your issues. You know, I said it yesterday. Or the day before. No, I wasn't here the day before. Or the day before that. I'm not sure if I was here then either. They used to pretend on the left. They used to pretend a lot. We knew they were pretending to care. They don't even pretend to care anymore.
3: No.
4: They don't. They don't even pretend to care. Now, that may be because of two guys that do a little talk show in the overnight hours, who said years ago, on telling people on the left, you need to own it. Just own it. If you're going to fight for

0: something, say it. Go for it. So we're not going to take full responsibility for the DSA or everything that the radicals are doing, but they are owning it. They are full on promoting it. They don't even pretend to care anymore. You know, they used to pretend, they pretended to care about anti-Semitism. That's gone. Now, their anti-Semitism is something they're proud of.
1: Did you see? I mean, I saw this yesterday, burst out laughing on X. Well done, Ed Sheeran, for going on stage with his guitar and proving that he can perform solo. I thought he was wrong, though, not to speak out against the rapper hijacking his shows.
0: Yeah.
1: But he got rid of him and a bunch of spineless rats followed. Well, he didn't get rid of him. Robert Kraft did. But who wrote that?
0: Mm.
1: Boy George. So, you know, I look back at the late 70s, early 80s, and when Boy George and Johnny Rotten, even though he's not touring with the Sex Pistols.
0: Right.
1: Can the Sex Pistols be the Sex Pistols without Johnny Rotten?
0: Well, at their age, can they be the Sex Pistols or are they just the empty pistols? Lying next to the atorvastatin in their bedside drawer.
1: The low T pistols.
0: The low T pistols. The what is sex pistols?
1: Well,
0: I think I remember that.
1: But when you have, because Johnny Rotten says, I mean, I'm not saying I agree with everything he says, but at times he'll be the voice of moderation. It's like when Boy George and Johnny Rotten are the voice of moderation, it's like,
0: yeah,
1: there's a problem.
0: Well, it's weird because, like, a more recent example of that kind of thing is Stephen A. Smith.
1: Oh, yeah.
0: You know,
1: yeah.
0: I mean, there are so many voices. Not that, again, any of these people are coming out as conservatives. I think we need to just stop with the labels of where we, you know, of the brand labels. You know what I mean? It's who's actually making sense and being reasonable, and who's radical. You know, after October 7th, I said, now there are two sides. Only if there are two sides, there's a very clear line. On one side, the radicals. On the other side, everybody else. And you're on one of those sides. There is no in between. There's no middle ground, but it's really on every issue now. And it's, again, not that these individuals are going to come out and you know, I don't know. I haven't seen Boy George lately. He might be wearing a MAGA hat. I don't think he is. With his ponytails, but he might be. But, you know, you think about all of the people that are trying to just make sense of the radicals or trying to just say something with common sense. Think about Ed Sheeran, right? Ed Sheeran's audience is largely female.
1: Yeah.
0: Right? Yeah. Global sensation. Massive artist. But because he won't jump into this anti-Semitism parade, he's done, according to them, according to the radicals. You're on the other side. You're the problem, is what they're telling Ed Sheeran. And all he's saying is, I just like to play my song.
1: Yeah, and AOC said, you know, she's boycotting.
0: Right.
1: Because he won't quit the tour.
0: Right.
1: Yeah. And so, so she's boycotting somebody because they won't play, and if they won't play, then she couldn't go see them.
0: Right. Now, I did not go with my wife and kids. I forget how many of my kids went with her. You know, we have a soccer stadium up north of here, just a few minutes north of here, and he played there. It goes back several years, And they went to see him. And I didn't go. I can't remember why. Probably because I didn't want to. But, you know, I thought to myself, I might like to see an acoustic show. I don't know. I don't know any of, I know one of his songs that my wife likes. I can't tell you the name of it, the lyrics or anything, but if I hear it, I'll know it. And I just think to myself, you know, we're at this age of you can't make a move. With the radicals, you can't make a move. Does anybody wonder? Now, we've had questions about this or conversations about this with Hollywood, with music, and everything going on. If you're not an activist and you hesitate, you flinch and say just, hey, I don't want to be an activist on stage, then you're done. And Hollywood, by the way, has helped drive all of this with their activism through making movies that must have a message. I mean, our friend Steve Byrne, who's been in the studio multiple times, comedian, producer, director, very smart individual.
1: Does a bunch of stuff with Vince Vaughn.
0: Vince Vaughn, yep.
1: And Peter Billings.
0: Yeah. And
1: who's from The Christmas Story, the kid.
0: Right. And, you know, he pointed out, you know, that and Vince Vaughn, by the way, also who was on Hot Ones, that where they eat the chicken wing sauce and everything else, and didn't even sweat, didn't even blink. I mean, it was incredible. But he was making the point. Yeah, because Sean, the interviewer, says, hey, you know, you did some great comedies, you know, in the past, and they don't make those anymore. Basically, I'm paraphrasing the question. And Vince Vaughn was hopeful that they would, but he pointed out, and again, paraphrasing, that the Hollywood executives just need to know, you know, hey, what's the purpose of this movie? What we need to have a message, and Steve Byrne alluded to that as well. There needs to be something. They came to Steve Byrne when he had Sullivan and Son on TBS, which kind of mimicked his life in a way. Irish father, Korean mom, and they ran a bar. They ran a bar. And it was very funny, and they had a very diverse cast. Ahmed Ahmed, they had Roy Wood Jr., they had Steve, and then the network is like, well, you know, we need more diversity. It couldn't be more diverse. And it's not about diversity, it's about one story, it's about one scenario, and it's comedy. The problem is, though, if you cannot go out of your way to be an activist, then you can't be in entertainment. Well, that's not entertainment. That's activism. That's why Hollywood is dead.
1: Have you noticed, though, that in the last couple of weeks, why can't we criticize Israel? It's not the criticizing of Israel.
0: No.
1: It's the fact of saying that there's a genocide against Palestinians in Gaza.
0: Right.
1: That's where it comes from.
0: Right. Right.
1: That's where that's where the anti-Semitism comes up, because there isn't.
0: Right.
1: You know, what we saw against Israel from Hamas.
0: Yeah.
1: That was a genocide or an attempted genocide.
0: Right.
1: Coming in just slaughtering innocent people.
0: Right.
1: You know, damage, civilian deaths in a war that was caused by that is not the definition of a genocide. And you do that. You make that case to call it a genocide because you're an anti-Semite. You hate Jews.
0: Yeah.
1: Because you're lying about what's going on. And when you're lying in order to instill hate in people, that's the racism.
0: That's it. And you know, again, like you said, I don't have a problem if I see an issue with Israel and whatever their strategy is going to be or what they've done or anything like that. But the bigger concern for me is the other side, their enemy, who's backed by Iran, who wants to wipe them off the map. Mm-hmm. This is, and then here in the States, the anti-Semitism that is alive, and we know, yeah, there's some on the right. I don't consider them to be conservatives. I don't consider them to be a voice of conservatives. They've lost their way, in my opinion. But it mainly lives on the left, this anti-Semitism thing. And this Ed Sheeran situation is one more example.
1: We are Red Eye Radio.
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3: World Agricultural Outlook Board Chair Mark Jankowski explains how this reflects price changes from the previous month.
4: Steer prices for 2026, we lowered by $8 per hundredweight, now at $237.35 per hundredweight. Hog price forecast, we're also seeing a little bit of pressure there based on recent prices. 2026, we lowered our forecast by 50 cents per hundredweight, now at $64.82 per hundredweight. Turkeys, on the other hand, we've seen some recent strength the past few weeks, strong enough that we raised our 2026 turkey price forecast by 4.3 cents per pound.
3: I'm Rod Bain reporting for the U.S. Department of Agriculture in Washington, D.C.
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0: We are Red Eye Radio. He is Eric Cronin. I'm Gary McNamara. Coming up on the bottom of the hour, you know, we were just talking about the radical transgender movement and the woman's bar, the non-woman's bar, sports bar in Portland now is refusing to show a woman's sport because that woman's sport would not allow a man to play in the women's sport. But it made me think of, I saw this yesterday, this should be more widely covered. New York Post had it, and it was two researchers who looked at, and we've talked about this with transgenders and what the activists have done. The activists, and we always go back to that Berkeley professor who was talking to Josh Hawley.
1: Yeah.
0: And he was asking about it, and she said, well, you know, these questions are transphobic. He goes, what are you talking about? She goes, do you believe that a man can get pregnant? He goes, no, a man can't get pregnant. She goes, well, that's transphobic right there, and basically you're promoting violence.
1: Right.
0: And he said, what are you talking about? And she said, well, because transgenders have a much greater percentage of committing suicide. And the point that they've been making for the longest time is that if you don't allow the transition, they have been implying that the suicide rate goes up. Well, these are two researchers that said, you know, all the studies that have been done, you never had a comparison group. You never had a group where it was banned for minors, you know, not to get the transition or the hormone treatment. Well, now we have enough data to figure it out, and I'll have the specifics of it coming up. But they're admitting, these researchers are admitting, yes, transgenders have a higher rate of suicide.
1: Mm-hmm. Yeah.
0: But what they have found is that now that states have banned it since 2022, they cannot find any increase in transgender suicides if the treatment is barred from minors, which is huge.
1: Yeah, it's massive.
0: And they're like, you know, that's they basically say that was the problem with the earlier studies that were done. There was no opposite. You couldn't find the sample.
1: Wow.
0: You didn't have the sample of transgenders that it was banned for them to get treatment, to get hormones or to get, because I don't believe it's treatment, to get their body parts cut off.
1: Right.
0: We'll have that coming up.
1: Wow.
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2: Blocking the Gore Point. The rider went flying over the bike. It's causing some slowdowns in East LA on the 60 eastbound before the 710. We got a two-vehicle collision blocking the right shoulder.

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1: And he is Eric Cronin. I'm Gary McNamara. Good morning. Welcome. Thank you so much for being here this morning.
2: Thank you.
1: Download our Red Eye Radio app today, and you can listen when you choose. All right, so looking at this here, this was a article from a study that was done by Ian Kingsbury, Senior Director of the Center for Accountability in Medicine, and Jay Green, Director of Research at Do No Harm. Mm. And what they did was they did a study, and they put an op-ed piece in the New York Post, opinion piece. Mm. We ran the data on trans teen suicide panic and found the claims are misleading. And they go through the studies that were done. All right, the studies already that said, you know, this study says this. He goes, the studies never really said that because they were not able to, even though they were, as they said, they were repeated ad nauseum by the media. He said, enter our study. He said, we are the first to analyze the real world effects of state restrictions on puberty blockers, cross sex hormones, and surgeries using CDC data on actual teen suicide rates. The research is only possible because starting in 2022, 23 states with 47% of the nation's transgender identifying youth restricted all or some trans treatments for patients under the age of 18. These states

0: since then have provided a natural laboratory allowing for direct comparison of teen suicide trends with states that have not restricted sex change treatments. If the activists are right, suicide rates for children would have increased in states with restrictions, right?
1: Yeah,
0: of course.
1: Right.
0: But we found zero evidence that state policies led to increased suicide rates, period. To start, we calculated changes in the suicide rates of minors who were and were not covered by state restrictions. We examined national trends in teen suicide rates to gauge a potential increase as more trans-identifying youth became subject to restrictions. At every single stage, we controlled for a wide variety of factors, including suicide trends among young adults who are barely old enough to avoid state restrictions. This approach separates trends that affect youth suicide rates in general from the specific effects of state restrictions. Our results were the same across the board. No rise in suicides when transgender treatments are banned. Activists and allies may object to our findings, may object that our findings nearly conform to our organization's goal of ending transgender medicine for minors. That's why our report carefully details all of our methodology and even contains the data and code we use in our statistical software. Full transparency. Transgender activists will continue to use the threat of suicide as a means of bludgeoning society into accepting invasive, irreversible medical interventions for children. But unless they can produce evidence for a relationship between state restrictions and suicide, their tactics should be called out for what they are, a manipulative bluff. Parents and policymakers, armed only with common sense, can't be blamed for buckling when confronted with dishonest nightmare scenarios. Now they have the facts they need to protect children at home, at school, and by law. Evidence, not emotional appeals or baseless assertions, is essential when our kids' health and well-being are on the line. If we are going to lower the suicide rate, because they admit that the suicide rate of transgenders is higher.
1: Right.
0: Is higher than the general public.
1: Right.
0: But what they're saying is whether you get your body parts cut off, irreversible hormone treatment, cross-sex treatment, whatever, it doesn't matter. It doesn't decrease your chance of committing suicide, which has been the major hammer they have used to scare parents to allow their children to have this irreversible treatment.
1: Well, this is huge. And as long as, by the way, this information gets out more and more and becomes available to people because of the agenda that's going on here that we have seen, the back and forth with Josh Hawley and the Berkeley professor and all of that, you look at it and what you see is an underlying tendency, suicidal tendency, that, again, is not affected if you keep them from getting hormonal treatment, as they call it, or therapy, or if they get surgery. This really changes, well, it tells the truth of what I think a lot of us already knew. And that is, there's an underlying mental crisis here with transgenders. And that should be addressed. Why would, ask yourself, let's start with the person. If there is a higher rate of suicide that exists without talking about hormones or surgery or disallowing hormones or surgery,

0: Shouldn't the focus be on the mental health crisis? The answer is yes. And if you say anything else, you're wrong. And it's absurd that we're even having this conversation, but that's how radical the left has become. Because this isn't about, and it never was about, them trying to save children from their suicidal tendencies.
1: No.
0: This was about getting more and more control. I can't tell you, you and I go back, and we always try and break things down to the meetings, the strategy building, and the meetings or conferences that they would have as a group. And it's a large, significant group in terms of radicals who are pushing for that. They're legally battling for it in states. And if we don't wake the hell up right now and start with dealing with the mental health crisis itself through intense therapy to try and save the life of that person, whether they become transgender and have surgery later as an adult or whatever happens in the future, number one priority is the mental health crisis. Period. And the left doesn't care. This is, again, going back to when they say they used to, you know, I mean, they, for the longest time, pretended to care. In this, they had to make it up. They had to, you know, lie to say, if you don't allow them to do this, they're going to commit suicide. If you even have a discussion, Josh Hawley, you asking a question.
1: Asking a question, right.
0: It got makes to you that part point. Of the problem. And I would have stopped it right there and said, you just brought up, admittedly, that we have a massive health, mental health crisis here with transgenders. And you're not here to promote that as a priority.
1: Well, and you don't seem to be concerned about us questioning to get to the medical truth of this.
0: Right.
1: Because as far as I know, she wasn't a doctor.
0: Right. And that's...
1: she was a professor.
0: And you and I said this about climate change. All right. Forget what anybody else says. Let's get the two sides of the scientific community who don't agree on climate change and where we are. And that's never happened. That's never happened once. They almost got together and it was canceled at the last minute. And it's not going to happen because you can't have the truth. The radicals can't have the truth come out. This is why the radicals right now are battling against AI. They're battling against information. They have been for the longest time. Obama, when he gave the commencement speech, I forget which university it was, but basically toward the end, he was like, hey, don't go get on the computer. Don't go jumping on the computer looking for the answers. And I thought to myself, he's saying it out loud.
1: I know.
0: Don't go get smart. We just indoctrinated you. You know, you got the cap and gown for a reason, because you're going to be one of our warriors out there, our social justice warriors, and we can't have you learn the truth. And they don't want to talk about the truth. They don't care about these children. They don't care about your children. And when they say, we're coming after your children, you should believe them. This is not hard to see. But if we're going to close our eyes or put blinders on, then we deserve what's coming.
1: And that's where, again, the Republicans should never be on the defensive at all. And even when Josh Hawley, and this goes back like 3-4 years ago when this was going on with that professor,
0: right?
1: He should have looked and said, well, then you really don't care about that.
0: Right. Right.
1: You know, you go in, this study doesn't have a sample of people that weren't.
0: Right.
1: Are you saying that it's being transgender that causes it or whatever? And if you don't wish to talk about it, we're trying to find out what this is about.
0: Yeah.
1: We're right. trying to find right. out what you're promoting.
0: Right.
1: And we're trying to find out, you're admitting by what you're saying here, there's a massive mental health problem here.
0: Right.
1: you're telling me that the only solution to solving this is for me not to ask questions. That seems to be against anything of how we run in this society to help people who have mental health problems. What you're saying is we shouldn't even discuss what the possible solutions might be or the treatment might be.
0: Right.
1: You're saying it's only this or nothing.
0: Yeah.
1: And I don't have the empirical data, and neither do you, because you haven't presented it to me, because all you're telling me to do is I need to shut up. You're not presenting me with the empirical data that shows that I'm wrong and you're right.
0: Right.
1: So why are you doing this? What is your motivation behind this? I still, you know, with the Democratic Party being as insane as they are, and the liberalism today and the things they're promoting, and we've talked about it all, I'm always frustrated that the Republicans don't attack enough. They're not on the offense enough.
0: Yeah.
1: We've said this before.
0: Right, right.
1: You know, the fact that Republicans still will, you know, Democrats will still look at the Republican Party and, you know, bring up racism when they're the party of identity politics. They're the party of anti-Semitism. Mm-hmm. Every single day, the Republicans should be pounding on that over and over and over and over again.
0: Mm-hmm.
1: You don't need to be yelling or be insane.
0: No.
1: You just bring it up and go, excuse me, you're the racist, and
0: right.
1: Here's why you're the racist.
0: Right.
1: And you can sit there and you can go through and go, Tim Ryan. You know, I can go through, you know, Tim Ryan, Carville, what's the former aide to Obama who was...
0: Rahm Emanuel.
1: Rahm Emanuel.
0: Yeah. Yeah.
1: And just continue to go through it. You know, probably Stephen A. Smith.
0: Stephen A. Smith,
1: Bill Maher.
0: Right.
1: All these are former Democrats that look at the identity politics of what you're promoting and understand that you're judging people by groups and not individuals.
0: Exactly.
1: That's a definition of racism.
0: Yeah.
1: And that should be in every single debate. That should be in every single time that you talk. Republicans should never be on the defensive on these issues.
0: Nope.
1: And many times, I believe they still are.
0: Yeah. No, they are. They are. And or they're just silent.
1: Yeah.
0: And we're not the ones that say silence is violence. Let's be clear. But being silent means you're also part of the problem because you're not part of the fix. You're in power and you have great influence. If you use it right, you can bring about great change.
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0: We're on our radio. He's Eric Carly, and I'm Gary McNamara. Welcome and good morning. Just reading here this editorial board of the Wall Street Journal. California diesel is at $8.35 a gallon.
1: Yeah.
0: Wow.
1: Yeah.
0: That's climate subsidies and taxes in California.
1: Right.
0: It's $6.40 average nationwide, but $8.35 in California right now. And you know, when I look at where we're going as a country, the reason that I don't want the Democrats in power is because I want federalism to work. I want the public over a period of time to see that it fails in states. Liberalism fails in states that have it.
1: Yes, yes.
0: And conservative fiscal economics works in the states that have decided to go that way.
1: Right.
0: That it's that simple, because I think that's one of the major things. When people are coming to Texas, are coming to Florida. More people every day realize that the economic plan of these liberal states are losing. But you get it at the national level, which they want. We can do whatever we want because we can borrow money.
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6: In Santa Fe Springs on a 605 northbound before the 5, we've got a three-vehicle collision, and one of the vehicles is fully engulfed right now. All the lanes are blocked, causing some slowdowns as you approach the area. In West LA on a 405 northbound before sunset, an earlier accident has been cleared. There's still some stop-and-go traffic from Wilshire. In Palmdale on a 14 southbound before Avenue M, we've got a serious crash holding all the lanes with slow traffic from Avenue M. In Vasquez Rocks on a 14 northbound after Escondido Canyon, we've got a disabled vehicle blocking the center divide.
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4: 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He is Eric Harley, and I'm Gary McNamara. Welcome and good morning.
5: Hi.
4: Thank you so much for being here.
5: Thank you very much.
4: Okay, this is a Friday, so this is the day we got to clear the desk.
5: Right.
4: Make sure we get to everything.
5: And it's mostly your desk. I don't really have anything on my desk.
4: Yeah, it really is. My desk. Look how messy my desk is. I got crap all over the place.
5: What's going on over there? Where's your bourbon?
4: Yeah. You know, we should do that. I mean,
5: They have it in the production room. Never mind.
4: Just like on Law and Order.
5: Yeah. And in a desk. They just pull out bourbon like it's nothing. Just start drinking on the job.
4: Yeah.
5: I mean, I know it was at the end of the day, but.
4: And then they usually win a case.
5: Right.
4: And then they.
5: Oh, remember Alfred Woodard in Primal Fear, the movie Primal Fear, which is a great movie. And they go back, and this is Richard Gere and Ed Norton.
4: Yeah, Ed Norton, yes.
5: And, I mean...
4: It was great.
5: Norton crushed it in that movie. But they go back to the judge's chambers, and she plays the judge. She just starts pouring for everybody. I'm thinking, wait a minute. Is the courtroom next door doing DUI cases? I'd like to know that. I have a question about all this drinking on the job with DAs and judges.
4: You know, I told you I just became a couple of years ago. Just shows you how isolated I am. Became a fan of watching the reruns of Law and Order: Criminal Intent.
5: Oh yeah.
4: Now in that one, nobody ever does any drinking. It's like they must have banned alcohol, or they just figured that Vincent D'Onofrio was a mental case, and so they didn't want, I mean, his character.
5: Right.
4: Okay, him too. I'm kidding. So they didn't want him around alcohol.
5: that's an incredible role that show was great.
4: That he played?
5: Yeah, but without that character and without him doing that character, forget it. I mean, I know. Remember, he was so distraught after Bush won, was it in 2000 or 2004? I forget which one, that he didn't show up to work on whatever set it was. It may have been that show. And it was like, oh, come on, grow up. But holy cow, in terms of the work itself, which comes in part from the writing, of course.
4: Yeah.
5: And then the execution of the role.
4: Well, I thought even, because I'll watch it, knowing the first Law and Order's way back when in 89.
5: Yeah.
4: With the young Chris Noth.
5: Right.
4: And, and then he, 20 years later, he's back in his that role again. He was also pretty good in, what's his name, from Independence Day? I can't think of his name.
5: And Jurassic Park.
4: Yeah, he's also really good too. And I'm telling you, every one of the women detectives,
5: Jeffrey
4: Goldblum.
5: Yeah, Jeff Goldblum.
4: Every one of the women, you know, who's really good. She was only in for 5 episodes.
5: Mm-hmm.
4: Was Alicia Witt, who was a classically trained pianist.
5: Yeah.
4: She only had 5 episodes, I believe. And it was, with Chris Noth.
5: Yeah.
4: And she was so incredibly intense. I mean, so incredibly intense. And it's just like, she just impressed.

0: She was, if you ever watched Two and a Half Men, she was one of the Miss Pasternak's on Two and a Half Men. Completely changed the role, and she's been in a bunch of Hallmark movies. But those five episodes, she was just filling in for five episodes.
1: Yeah.
0: Blew me away how great she was, because the intensity to solve a crime. I mean, they're obsessed with solving a crime.
1: Right.
0: I mean, absolutely obsessed. They might as well be, instead of doing crack, they're solving crimes. And I just find that intensity, you know. And the other one, I don't even know what her name is, the one actress in Law & Order SVU. She has blonde hair. And she's able to, you can see the emotional strain in her face.
1: Oh, she's one of the prosecutors, right?
0: No, she's one of the detectives.
1: Okay.
0: One of the detectives. And
1: SVU.
0: And SVU, yeah. Mm. And she's got blonde hair. Mm. Very, very attractive, but because of the intensity, her attractiveness goes way, way back. It's the intensity of it, and you can see just the anger, the frustration of, you know, the predators that they're going after.
1: Oh, yeah.
0: And I just think that's great, because you don't see, to me, that's taking acting to a separate level. But I really think what made me really pay attention and go back and watch a lot of these Law and Order things was Criminal Intent. And, you know, Vincent D'Onofrio was the one that first got me to go, whoa, this is really good. Ooh, look at the woman who plays his partner. Mm-hmm. My God, she's fantastic. Yeah. Wow, everybody's fantastic. Wow,
1: the writing, it's all.
0: But some of the best writing and acting I've ever seen on TV or in movies, and I say that because movies are, you know, 90 minutes and you're done.
1: Yeah.
0: You know, when you do it week after week after week and year after year after year after year, and you still find another angle, that's really good.
1: Well, one failure in that whole Dick Wolf family, the creator of all that, was Law & Order SUV, where they only investigated crimes involving Ford Explorers. I thought, it's kind of limited. It's kind of, kind of limited. Like CSI Poughkeepsie, that didn't go very far.
0: You know, they had Law & Order Toronto.
1: Did they?
0: Yeah.
1: I didn't know that.
0: It just came out a couple of years ago. I don't know whatever happened to it.
1: Hey, it was like, not a murder,
0: It was like Law & Order.
1: There's a body over there.
0: It was like Law & Order Toronto. And it was on one of the antenna channels that nobody watches.
1: Oh, yeah. They did Law & Order L.A., but it lost something. New York. I go back to the Jerry Orbach days.
0: Oh, jeez. He was great.
1: Perfect role.
0: Perfect.
1: Perfect person for the role. It's everything think that a New York detective, an aged New York veteran New York detective, and I have a family member who was in NYPD for a short time, who's FBI now, but it's, you know, it's such a large, massive city. You think about someone making detective, and Jerry Orbach just carried that out. Episode after episode.
0: You know who really caught my attention? I mean, why I started watching it was really the second season, I think it was. Second or third season was really Paul Sorvino. Remember, he played Paulie in Goodfellas?
1: Right, yeah.
0: Him as a detective, when he was, I don't know why, but he got to me. And he got me to watch Law & Order all these years. He was the one that really, really pulled me in.
1: Yeah. Yeah, he had a really great presence.
0: And I think a lot of it's true. I mean, when you see, you know, a lot of these reality shows on homicide detectives and stuff like that. Yeah. You know, we talk about police a lot, and, you know, the whole defund the police. Yeah, does that include homicide detectives?
1: Right.
0: You know,
1: exactly.
0: And, you know, a lot of the focus is based on what patrol officers do, but policing is a lot more than that. Yeah. And, you know, you look at even a lot of these reality shows on homicide detectives, they're obsessed with it.
1: Yeah.
0: They're obsessed with solving these crimes. I mean, they really, really. I think part of it.
1: They live. Here's the thing. I have.

0: I know someone who was a detective in L.A. for 20 years, and he was on the street before that, I think for 10. Anyway, and after he retired, I asked him, I said, did you ever, because he worked the night shift and loved working the night shift, but you don't actually work just the night shift. If something comes in on your case, you get a phone call, you go.
1: You go, yeah.
0: And, but I asked him, I said, on your last day on the job, did you have this urge to just stop at a random door at 7 a.m.? You're going in, you're going to sign out for the last time. Did you have an urge to just knock on the door of a random home and ask the person that answers the door, do you have any idea what goes on in your city overnight? But he was very good at his job, and that dedication, you see it. The first 48 and all of these reality shows that not reality shows, they're more documentary, really, than they are reality shows. Because they are real cases.
1: Homicide Hunter with Lieutenant Joe Kenda.
0: Oh, yeah, yeah.
1: I mean, that's just great.
0: Mm-hmm.
1: And the fact is, no acting experience.
0: Right.
1: And when he starts doing the dialogue, by the way, no script.
0: Right.
1: I saw an interview with him. He goes, no, there's no script. I just tell what happened.
0: Which is the way it needs to happen. Yeah.
1: But you see the way they put the camera. You think he's an actor.
0: Yeah.
1: I mean, it's so good. You think, and he's not. He's just describing the thoughts that he had as a homicide detective. And you can see... And, you know, as you said, he goes, you know, the cases you don't solve always haunt you.
0: No, that's something that
1: as if you're responsible,
0: right,
1: for not solving every case, which,
0: right,
1: of course, you can't be.
0: You have this connection to the family. I don't think that there is enough consideration for what detectives, what police officers go through, but especially in the most heinous of crimes and in murder. There was one documentary I watched about a group of detectives who were at 9/11. And, you know, years later, they sat down together and they were just talking about how their roles changed on that day, right? Where they became first responders in a different way, and the people that they lost in NYPD and the fire department and all of that. And you don't realize the massive impact. My friend who worked as an LA detective, his marriage didn't survive that. I have another friend who worked in national law enforcement. His marriage didn't survive that, because the call, you come home at whatever, 7 p.m., sit down to dinner, the phone rings, and you're back. You think you're going to go to bed, you take a shower, you get out of the shower, you missed a call, they got something on your case, or there's a new case, and you're in. You're on again. And there's so much trauma that comes with that, of what they see. I'd say the same with the medical profession. Of things that they see, the most heinous of crimes at times in the medical profession, where they get witness to the effect on the victims. But the same with police officers when they come up on a crime, and it has a real effect. They're human, and I think there should be greater emphasis on that. If you don't have that emphasis on that, if you don't have that consideration for that, then you don't have that true appreciation. And our society has lost appreciation for law enforcement. And these are individuals who, they're not getting rich at what they do. They're doing it. They're working countless hours. And all they want to do, especially in homicide, they got to solve that case. They need to solve that case for those families, because they're the ones that are communicating with the families.
1: Mm-hmm.
0: You know, did you know any people that might have... You know, and the families are grieving. So you witness this heinous scene, first of all, and then you've got to learn about the victim. You've got to learn about who they know. You got to learn about the people that love them the most and what they're going through. You have to witness. I can't imagine that kind of stress and what it takes to do that job.

0: because those families deserve that. We've talked about the families, in fact, played plenty of audio of families who lost loved ones or their loved ones were injured by illegal immigrants. And the left wants to shut down the conversation.
1: And we played this week the frustration of New York law enforcement, the sheriffs there saying, my God, you know, we can't, the Democrats are allowing criminals to run free on the streets.
0: Yes.
1: And they're allowing them to run free in the streets because they're illegally here in the country.
0: Exactly.
1: Makes sense of that.
0: Yes.
1: It frustrates the hell out of us. I'm going to say us, I don't mean me. I mean, I'm parroting what they're saying.
0: Right.
1: That's frustrating the hell out of us because we can't do our jobs and get criminals off the street.
0: Yeah.
1: Because of our government. We can't get them out of here.
0: Tragic.
1: Because of our state government.
0: Just tragic.
1: I know. We are Red Eye Radio.
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0: We are Red Eye Radio. He's Eric Carly, and I'm Gary McNamara. And then yesterday, and you and I always wondered what Trump's plan would be after the election, or maybe the October surprise when it comes to Iran. But right. Yesterday, as we know, talking about, you know, making the statement of whether he should take out basically the regime,
1: right?
0: The leadership,
1: right,
0: of Iran or not. Those are the things that he is considering right now. We have said from the very beginning, we know that was the original goal,
1: because they
0: took out the Ayatollah immediately, and then they were taking out different levels of government. Then he decided to stop.
1: Mm-hmm.
0: And we had stated the whole time that if you're going to win in Iran, you have to cut off the head of the snake.
1: Yep.
0: If you're not willing to do that, you're never going to gain full control because they don't care about the people.
1: Right.
0: They don't
1: right.
0: care if the people starve.
1: Right.
0: You know, this is their jihad.
1: Right.
0: It's not about money. It's not about trade. It's not about the quality of life for their people. Those things don't matter to them.
1: Nope.
0: They are some of the most radical human beings that only want power and control under any circumstance. And when he went in, and even though they said the goal was not regime change, we said, of course it is. Look what you're doing.
1: Yeah.
0: You don't take out the leader and then different levels of the government and the military. If your goal, you know, when you say that your goal is to get the people to revolt, so you start taking out levels of government, including the leadership,
1: mm-hmm.
0: well, that's your goal.
1: That's your goal.
0: Don't say it's not your goal.
1: Right.
0: And so now he's talking about it again. We'll see where he goes on it. Because you see now with, you know, this week with the Houthis wanting to close down sections and everything else, you're seeing it starting to expand. And if you wish to, number one, you never attempt to manage a war.
1: Right. Right.
0: Rule number one in war.
1: Your goal is to win it.
0: Outright, dominant, without question.
1: Yep.

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1: KABC. 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
1: And we are Red Eye Radio. He's Eric Carly, and I'm Gary McNamara. All right, trying to clean the desk off here on this Friday. I don't address this one. I saw this one that Representative Maria Salazar, a Republican, who represents a solidly red district in Miami, has broken with the president on immigration. She said that the president went too far. She said, be careful what your advisors are telling you about immigration policy. The same Hispanics who helped you get to the White House in 2024 feel betrayed. You can be for immigration what Lincoln was for slavery and Reagan was to communism. I'm not talking about giving them amnesty. I'm talking about giving them a dignified life in this promised land, basically saying he went too far in deporting people that weren't criminals. Here's the point. Trump's not at fault there. Every single poll shows.

0: quote, the American public, including Hispanics, wanted all illegal immigrants gone from the country.
1: It was strong and consistent it was in the polls.
0: Right. That was strong and consistent across the board. Yep. Now, Americans don't want to see. They don't want to see how the sausage is made.
1: Exactly. Right. And that's the problem with, you know, with ICE. And we talked about Tom Homan's approach versus his predecessor. Mm-hmm. And when he took over the process with ICE. And, you know, that's the problem you run into, though. As we talked about it on other issues. Now, this is a real issue. We talked about it. Sometimes it's just a social media issue. And then all of a sudden, Capitol Hill or the White House decides they have to step in. But this is a real issue. And what happens very quickly is like, no. We don't want to see that. And with Homan, his approach was, look, we can have a peaceful transfer if local authorities have somebody that we're looking for. And we can do that without there being any kind of clash with the local public.
0: Yeah, but you were still going to lose Hispanics.
1: Yeah. Mm-hmm.
0: Because Hispanics were overwhelmingly, I remember all the polls, mm-hmm. all the polls showed the majority of Hispanics believe that all illegal immigrants should not be here in the country and should be removed.
1: Right.
0: But once you started removing them, you had a lot of Hispanics who knew people and had family members, and it's a whole different ball game when you generically say, on every issue out there, when you generically say,
1: spending,
0: I'm for this, until you are affected personally by it, and then your mind changes on it.
1: We talked about that with spending, you know, the school lunch program. You know, it's like, okay, we want to cut spending. Yeah, we should control spending. Okay, we're going to start in your neighborhood. No. Well, I mean, even with the left, defund the police. Yeah, but not my police.
0: Yeah.
1: The other ones.
0: Exactly.
1: And you're right. It did happen.
0: Yep.
1: We live in a border state. I have many friends who are Latinos. They're not included. I mean, my buddies from Del Rio have been consistent on, look, come here legally so you can have the life that is meant to be. But they talk to me about family members, their family members and other friends in the Latino community that say, you know what? This is happening, that's happening, we didn't know it was going to go that way, or whatever it is. When it starts affecting your neighborhood or your somebody you know, or like there was a case, in fact, in Del Rio, a longtime restaurant owner. And it was the restaurant, next thing you know, was gone because the owner worked it and ran it all day. And it was like, okay, that becomes the news. And people had affection for this person, didn't know their status and all of that. We can talk about logistics or the legal part of it. And as you mentioned, Gary, we can talk about the idea overall in the polls. But there's a very real effect when local news, we've said this over and over again on every story, when local stations start covering it. And you start having, or you hear about it from a friend or neighbor. I have a friend from Del Rio. His mom still lives there. And she's in her 90s. And he says, I called my mom. And then she's joking with my friend saying, Tony, I'm afraid they're going to deport me to Venezuela. And he goes, well, why are you afraid? And she goes, well, because I'm not from Venezuela. She says, my family comes from Mexico. But she's always kind of joking about it. But in the back of the mind, there is this fear that it's going too far. And, hey, could someone I know be next? Could a family member be next? How far are they going to go with this? And I think also the addition of the legal battle on birthright citizenship, you know. And it's like, okay, well, how far back would this be retroactive? If they were to win this battle, would it be retroactive? Would it be, you know, and I think President Trump has been very clear on these issues. But perception is reality. We know that people should be here illegally, and if they're not, or

0: should be here legally. I'm not for sanctuary
1: citizens. I was going to call you on
0: that. Yeah, yeah. They should be here legally. And I've always been a proponent of that, number one, because we're a great nation. But number two, if you're going to come here, you should get all the great benefits of the work that it takes to get here. And what this nation is.
1: Well, you see, with Mandami now, you know, in New York City and other Democrats, now they're coming out. Remember Democrats screaming that illegal immigrants don't get benefits. They don't get benefits. Now they're saying they should get benefits.
0: Oh, yeah.
1: You should be able to get your green card if you're going to be on welfare here.
0: Right.
1: I mean, and so the truth is coming out as to what they want. They just don't want people to come here illegally.
0: Right.
1: They want them to get benefits, too.
0: Yes.
1: And to get benefits and have a system of asylum or a path to citizenship, mm-hmm. and at the same time collecting welfare.
0: Mm-hmm.
1: I mean, this is what they truly believe. So I look at this and I go, well, it's really not Trump's fault. I wouldn't have put the people out messaging it that he did.
0: Right.
1: You know, Stephen Miller's taking a back seat now on that. He's not out there every day.
0: Right, right.
1: You know, Homan should have always been the person out there, you know, selling that. And selling the fact of, you know, what they were going to do, because he is the best spokesperson out there to do that.
0: Yes.
1: Because number one, he's done it his entire life, and he approaches it from the point of the incredible damage and violence that he has seen coming because of what was going on at the border.
0: Mm-hmm. Mm-hmm.
1: So he was the guy to sell that. We always said he should have been, and then they had to back off. Because it was calculated, because we are having now, as we know, illegal immigrants are still being removed from the United States at great numbers, but the complaints aren't as big because the administration isn't attempting to promote it actively through videos.
0: Right. Yeah.
1: And, you know, that's just, but to me, that's not Trump's fault. Trump did exactly what the polls showed. Even the polls from Hispanics showing what they wanted to be done with illegal immigrants in this country.
0: Yep.
1: He followed suit on that, and they went, well, no, we don't like it.
0: Well,
1: now that you've done it, we don't like it.
0: That's remember. Not,
1: that isn't Trump's fault.
0: No, it isn't at all. I think he's been very clear, and whether you talk birthright citizenship or enforcement, any of it. But it's like Obamacare and the GOP's promise to dismantle Obamacare in 2016, and then all of a sudden they get into office in 2017, and, we're not going to dismantle it, just the mandate and how we're paying for it. We could have that conversation if we got into the weeds on that, how that worked out. But that is really what was going on there was you had a significant number of their own constituents that said, you got to leave the good parts. Just take away the way we pay for it, as you've always said. But it changed. I mean, it went from campaign promise to, and everyone went, yeah, and to, I don't know. Spring, summer of 2017.
1: I remember how upset people were when we said we observed that and said it.
0: Yeah.
1: No, it's not. No, it's not. We're like, yes, it is.
0: Yes, it is.
1: Here's our evidence. We presented our evidence. Here it was.
0: Right.
1: And people were furious because they didn't like the fact that the Republican Party switched on Obamacare.
0: Right.
1: Well, we just don't want the mandates. We don't want to pay for it. And that's where we are with a significant portion of the public. I'm happy, though, at least I'm looking for any sign of happiness. I'm happy, at least, that on the $5,000, you had almost universal condemnation from Republican and conservatives on that in the media. The Republican and conservative media was almost unanimous against that.
0: Right.
1: And it showed that there still is some conservative clout. And just this week, another thing I noticed, though, a couple of articles written on the fact that, you know, DeSantis, you know, may run, Cruz may run. There was

0: an article that we might want Cruz, because if we go through another 2 years of the Democrats in power doing it, then that the conservative narrative will come back to the Republican Party again and will be another selling point again.
1: Yeah. Yeah.
0: And so, I mean, and I don't know whether that's true or not. I don't know. When it comes to predictions, I'm the one that said in 2018, Democrats can't go further. They just can't go further left and expect to get elected. Well, yeah, they've gone bat soup left.
1: Yes.
0: And still have a great chance of, they've gone absolutely crazy on the issues. They wish to destroy the Constitution,
1: yep.
0: get rid of the police,
1: yep.
0: get rid of the armed forces. I mean, just lunacy across the board. And they still have 50% of support of the American public, even though the American public says we're against socialism by huge margins.
1: Yeah,
0: they may want to vote for it.
1: Well, and you and I have also been clear, I think, with DeSantis or with Marco Rubio or Ted Cruz or anyone who is right now holding, for the most part, the conservative flag. We don't know.
0: I don't know if they'd be good.
1: I can't tell you because you and I have been doing this for a long time.
0: We've been betrayed too long.
1: We have been betrayed time and time again. If the 2024 convention for the GOP, I thought was stellar. We didn't see a bunch of these old establishments up there going, we don't like messy. There was none of that up there. There was new energy. And it was great. Hulk Hogan, God rest his soul, ripping off his T-shirt. I mean, all right. There was more substance than that. There was, brother, there was, but it was really, it would, to me, it was what it should have been. It was perfect, no, but it was what it should have been, and that was the old guard. This is not your father's GOP kind of thing, or I guess this is not Eric's and Gary's GOP as we get older. But it's the future of the GOP, which is what you and I always look for. You know, who's going to be there? Because I asked this during Trump's first term. Who's going to fight?
0: Right. The new face is selling conservative principles.
1: But every time we do that and we find the new face, it's like, yeah. And then we get up the next morning and look at the headline and go, I'm sorry, they want to give away what?
0: Yeah, I'm not looking for the new face to sell socialist principles.
1: No, I'm not.
0: We are Red Eye Radio.
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0: Where would I run to go? He's Eric Cronin, and I'm Gary McNamara. I didn't get a chance to see him last night because I was sleeping, but, my Bills won.
1: Oh, the Bills won last night.
0: Yeah,
1: okay.
0: So they're 2-0. All right. So, 2-0.
1: Nice.
0: They opened up their new stadium.
1: Nice.
0: So, it was...
1: All right.
0: I haven't seen any of the
1: games. You said that on TV, the stadium, or on the highlights that you saw, the stadium looked good. Is that what you
0: were saying? Yeah, I saw just the beginning of it where they had the fireworks and they had, because now they got all the modern lighting. I mean, LED lighting and everything else.
1: Yeah.
0: You look at it, it almost looked like an indoor arena.
1: Yeah, and indoor plumbing with this one, which is a huge upgrade for Buffalo.
0: Well, we started out this week talking about how technology and indoor plumbing and air conditioning and everything else changed the planet. It also changed probably a lot of the comforts of a modern stadium that none of us can ever afford to go to.
1: Right. I saw a headline. I was in Sports Clips yesterday. I saw a headline that one of the, because we were talking about healthcare versus Canada, one of the players, it was a wide right, and he's going to be out for 10 weeks for ankle surgery. And I thought, these football players get right in. There's no waiting list for them.
0: No, none at
1: right?
0: all. No, none.
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4: In Inglewood on the 105 westbound after Crenshaw, give yourself about 10 minutes extra drive time due to a serious accident blocking the two left lanes with stop traffic from Vermont. In Santa Fe Springs on the 605 southbound connected to the southbound 5. Some good news there. An earlier three-vehicle collision has been cleared. The connector and main line has been opened. In Palmdale on the 14 southbound before Avenue N, we've got a two-vehicle accident blocking the two right lanes. In Pomona on the 10 eastbound before town, we got a two-vehicle collision blocking the right lane there as well.
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11: Now, it's Red Eye Radio. Gary McNamara and Eric Harley talk about everything from politics to social issues and news of the day. Whether you're up late or you're just starting your day, welcome to the show. 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
12: All across America, we are Red Eye Radio. He is Eric Harley, and I'm Gary McNamara. Welcome and good morning.
13: Hi.
12: You know, I just so much to talk about, but the one thing that caught my eye over the last 36 hours is, and this, I mean, actually for the last couple of weeks, you know, the Republicans out there talking about how much, you know, free money we're going to give you. Money, money, money, money. Democrats saying the same thing for, you know, 32-hour work week. Free health care. Everybody's throwing it out there. And here's Rand Paul. Okay.
13: Okay.
12: This is, I just find this hilarious because it's been out there the last 36 hours.
13: Yeah.
12: Here he is on Newsmax the other day.
14: All right. America, this also enraging. We're now more than $40 trillion in debt. I'm sure very soon we'll hit $41 trillion. The Treasury Secretary says the U.S. can grow its way out of this debt crunch, of all of that debt. You say we can't grow our way out if Congress doesn't stop spending money it doesn't have. If we keep spending $7 trillion a year and bringing in $5, you never grow out of this. I don't know how you grow out of this in the first place. It's such a high number.
15: Well, it's got to be both. I mean, you do need economic growth. So I'm for low taxes. I'm for less regulation to allow economic growth. But you can't keep spending like drunken sailors. Last year, they raised the debt ceiling $5 trillion. They're already clamoring to raise it again. $5 trillion was the largest increase in the debt ceiling we've ever had. But in July of this year, they spent $500 billion more than came in. They borrowed $500 billion in 1 month. That used to be a bad year. Now it's a bad month. So, no, we are facing a crisis. It is at hand, and you have to cut spending. So I have a penny plan, cut 6% of everything across the board. It wouldn't end government. It would make government 6% smaller. That balances the budget over a five-year period. That's what we need to do.
14: But nobody wants to listen to you. They never want to listen to you. You make too much sense.
13: Okay. First, is he accounting for inflation? Because 6%, that's not one penny. That's 6 pennies.
12: Right. It's what was that band? Something, the Sixpence?
13: Sixpence and none the richer?
12: Yeah, okay. It's 6 pennies.
13: Yeah.
12: And so he's gone. Remember it started out the penny plan.
13: And they couldn't get the penny plan
12: done. They
13: couldn't
12: get the penny plan.
13: Back when it was, I don't know what the debt was back then. It was, I don't know, $25 trillion. I don't know.
12: But there was never the 2-penny plan or the 3-penny plan or the 4-penny plan or the 5-penny plan.
13: Yeah.
12: It went from the 1-penny plan to the 6-penny plan. And then Rand Paul out there again today. If Congress wants to get serious about our $40 trillion debt,

0: deficit. We should cut spending and balance the budget. My six-penny plan does just that. We would cut 6 cents from every $1 the federal government spends. In 5 years, we would have a balanced budget. And, you know, and I don't know who the guy was from Newsmax.
1: Nobody's listening to you.
0: You're out there. If Rand Paul, does it matter whether Rand Paul is alone in the woods or in the middle of millions of people in D.C.? If he talks, is anybody listening? He make a sound?
1: Right. If Rand Paul introduces a six-penny bill in the woods, does it make a sound? And the answer is no.
0: And I just find it fascinating because, you know, the Republicans, $9,000 if you have, you know, if you're married and have a child, $36,000 if you've got four, $5,000 check here. Democrats, everybody from the left to the, you know, from the Democrats, I won't say from the left to the right, from the Democrats to the Republicans are saying, we're going to give you money. You're going to get money. You're going to get money. You're going to get money. You're going to get money. And Rand Paul, we need to cut spending. Cut spending. I'm thinking of let's do, you know, right in the beginning of the NFL season. Remember, I feel like Jim Moore when he was coaching. I think it was New Orleans, and they go, so what do you think about the playoffs? Playoffs? You think we're gonna make the playoffs? What the hell's wrong with you? We're not gonna make the playoffs. You know, he's just going, and that's the same thing I have here when Rand Paul's out there going, and so he's right.
1: No, he's right. But it's, you know, they make the point on Newsmax, whoever the presenter was, I'm not sure who that was, but he is right, but nobody is listening. Nobody cares. Again, we have to say our audience notwithstanding. There's the problem. It's not the viral moment. Now, if the debt reaching, let's say, $42 trillion would cause TikTok and Facebook to go dark forever,
0: and DraftKings
1: to go dark forever, then I guarantee you something about the national debt would be done. We would fix it tomorrow. By the way, I'm waiting for somebody to say, we're going to give you $50,000 a year and we're going to make Canada pay for it. I mean, why? Look, if we don't care about the debt, Rand Paul, you're right, but nobody cares. Since we don't care, let's make everybody in the country a millionaire. Let me scale that back.
0: Forget about the penny plan. How about the $1 million plan? Yeah. Just government give everybody $1 million.
1: Yeah, I'll say this. Every adult, every household will get $1 million. Married people get $5 million. Because I'm married. If we don't care about it,
0: there'll be a hell of a lot of divorces in a couple of years.
1: Well,
0: by the
1: now,
0: way, if you do
1: look,
0: that one.
1: I mean, I'm ignoring the very reality of the very instantaneous response by the global markets and the massive crash that would happen once that was signed into law. And the checks started going out. I am ignoring that because everybody else is ignoring the crash on the $40 trillion and growing. And so why not?
0: Well, look, there are people that do understand it because that's why Trump with the $5,000 and even the $9,000 for the having a child thing. That's why it didn't go over well.
1: The having a kid thing.
0: That's why it didn't go over well. Because there are still conservatives out there who understand economics. I don't even know who wrote it. Just popped it in my head right now. And it was based on the $5,000 thing. And basically this was, look, everybody's not stupid.
1: Right.
0: Mr. President, everybody's not. There are people that understand economics. That's why you had immediate pushback in the Republican Party. So one of the concerns that we have is nobody understands economics anymore. Our fear is that nobody understands economics or actually how it works or cares to find out how economics works. Apparently, there are some people in the Republican Party that still understands how economics works because we have an economic, ignorant

0: economics ignorant society.
1: Yeah, we
0: really
1: do.
0: We do. They have no idea. Yeah. They have no idea what gives money value. They have no idea. They don't care to have any idea. And
1: no.
0: I bet you that you would find that the people that don't know how economics works also have no idea about the three branches of government.
1: No, they don't. They don't.
0: And so that's, you know, we're dealing with ignorance on. And the interesting thing is when it is. It's as easy as it's ever been. I mean, it's probably, I don't know what the figure would be to the 10th power, how easy it is to find out information about how things work today. You can find out the truth like that if you do research. It's not hard to do it. It's not hard to figure out, you know, about economics. And that's why we started out this week. One of the things we started out with was we said, you know, we need to educate kids on history, and it's not even history of the Constitution. I want that. I want the history of the Constitution and how it actually works. But I said we need to have the history of technology.
1: Yeah,
0: because people are completely and totally clueless. And I know we pick on Obama because Obama did the killing the jobs is the ATM. And that was such an idiotic comment from him. I mean, it showed how clueless he is. But remember the adoration towards him the adoration, you know, where the Republicans won't speak up.
1: Yeah.
0: When things are absolutely clear economically and Trump says something that is not true on economics. And it's just like, no, he's a business person. I don't give a damn whether he's a business person, whether he's president of the United States. If he throws out BS on economics, it's BS.
1: Well,
0: when he sits there and says foreign countries will pay it and lies to the American public about how tariffs actually work, why is he lying about it?
1: Well, this
0: what is the point of lying about it? Because you're going to get caught. It didn't work. People are screaming about prices, and it could cost you the Senate and the House.
1: Well, think about this.
0: What was the damn point?
1: I don't care about what you know in business. Every business has their hands out when the government starts handing out. We've talked about this forever. Every single time this comes up, it's been forever.
0: Well,
1: corporations will come up. States like Texas, if you're handing out money for wind power, oh my gosh, they're in until freeze apocalypse, and then we shouldn't have done that. I mean, I don't care what they do, I don't care what you've done until now. O.J. Simpson was a great football player until. So don't give me any excuses for anybody in office. Don't give me excuses. For public servants, they're not celebrities.
0: Well, I mean, it's such like when we said people aren't stupid. It's like Trump advanced at the convention, whatever it was, the convention rally, talking about, you know, we've got to stop socialism, we got to stop communism, and at the same time promoting the fact that, you know, hey, we've got ownership and equity in companies, and we're bringing in trillions of dollars. I mean, it's just the most bizarre thing. And as I've said, when you go down the socialist path, you have to lie to the public. You have to.
1: Yeah.
0: Because it's not going to work. And, you know, and that to me is the most now, not surprised by it, because you had said it from the very beginning. The biggest fear we have is that Trump his liberal tendencies will come out in the second term,
1: mm-hmm.
0: and we've seen that exactly come out.
1: Yep.
0: And now what you've seen over the last week and a half from the Republicans is pure panic.
1: Yep.
0: They're like, and you saw them yesterday, you know, the whole thing, you know, and I saw a number of political commentators. Why isn't it out there? Why isn't the mainstream media promoting that the poverty level is down to record lows and that the average, you know, the median income, which we talked about yesterday, the median income is up and even beating inflation. And this was after the real income is
1: mm-hmm.
0: down.
1: Mm-hmm.
0: And that's because people are working more hours.
1: Yeah.
0: And the people that are actually getting paid more are the ones that are going into the trades, which is a good thing.
1: Right.
0: Not that there aren't good things that Trump has done, because Trump has done wonderful things with deregulation and everything else. But prices are the things that kill you. That's politics 101. Prices will kill you in an election. and he ignored it, and the entire Republican Party just bowed down before him and said, we're just going to pretend it doesn't exist.
1: Yeah. And now, since the Dallas rally, which is more and more just the stench from it is growing amongst conservatives more and more. I heard
0: Republicans twice, are outright panicking the
1: I
0: last
1: heard
0: 10 days.
1: Twice from unsolicitedly from two different people at different times while going back and forth taking care of my dad in recent days. What's going on? What's going on with Iran? And what's this handing out money to people?
0: Yeah. And that's what I got, like I said, when I was in Florida a couple weeks ago and then on vacation, then in Texas. These are military people going, what the hell is he doing?
1: Yep.
0: What's going on?
1: Yeah,
0: here?
1: Both of these were military.
0: Yeah. And they're going, what in the world is going on? It doesn't make sense. He needs to, you know what I hear more than anything? He needs to shut up. And what the hell? I've heard this now. This is a lot of stuff. Guys, you really haven't talked about, with everything going on, why the hell is he even messing with the Kennedy? What the hell does the Kennedy Center have anything to do with the problems that we face today? And what is his son? Why is a Russian oligarch, you know, these news items are coming out, you know, paying for the party 2 days after the party after he's married? Why are these unforced errors happening? It doesn't make any sense. It's like we've got these huge problems, and they're just meddling around with things that don't matter at all and doing stupid things. It's like, well, this is, you know, if he was taking care of the big things, which is prices, those other things would matter as much.
1: Right. They would bounce off.
0: Yeah. And, you know, and that's the thing. But, you know, we are where we are. You're not going to change anything going on. You can sit there and say, well, but the median income is up. We found out why the median income was up, because people are working a hell of a lot more hours to get that median income up. But the real income is what you make per hour versus inflation is down, and people feel it. Now with gas prices, $4 a gallon in Texas, saw diesel $8 in California, doesn't matter.
1: Yeah, no, doesn't.
0: You can talk about all the great economic things. If prices are killing people, it's not a positive.
1: Right.
0: You're never going to convince them that the economy is doing well.
1: Right.
0: By the way, with that
1: diesel, the consumer pays for that. It's called a fuel surcharge. It kills some trucking operations if they don't get it right. But I'll tell you right now, it's passed on to the consumer. It has to be. It's the way it works. Because when those trucking companies that don't do it right go out of business, the ones that are doing it right, that are passing it along to the consumer, we pay that diesel fuel when it comes to transportation of goods. We pay that.
0: We pay for everything.
1: So all of this is being ignored. And, hey, we'll make it better. We'll make it better. To Rand Paul, with all due respect, number one, you're right. Number two, Doge.
0: Yeah.
1: So.
0: And by the way.
1: He was right about Fauci. He's been right about a lot of things.
0: But, you know, as I said, the Doge thing, tackling it wasn't bad. Throwing out expectations that were never going to happen because the public wouldn't go for it.
1: The conversation, I thought, was a eye-opener.
0: And I
1: was like, wow, I can't believe we're actually even just having a conversation about it. But then you ruin it with this over-promising and never delivering.
0: We are Red Eye Radio.
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0: We're Red Eye Radio. He's Eric Carly, and I'm Gary McNamara. I look at this election now and say it's prices on the one side.
1: Yeah.
0: You know, that's the one thing that's killing Republicans right now are prices. And on the other side, it's where the Democrats stand on all the insanity still. And that's not going away.
1: Well,
0: but I saw the other day, it's like, but conservatives are still, will still vote Republican. Doesn't matter. It's what independents will do. And we've said this all along. The job of any Republican president should be to convince the independents out there that conservative fiscal economics is the correct way to go and explain to them and show them that's how you win elections. When you ignore them, when you pretend they don't exist and you only attempt to pull your own base together, that does not win elections.
1: Well, when you are going to hand the radicals a win, if that happens, by tanking it, I don't know what to say. If you can't do the job that's apparent to everybody and you hand the Democrats a win in November, I don't know what else there is.

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1: And I'm Gary McNamara along with Eric Harley to show you how worried Republicans are. Well, we'll let you know in just 1 minute.
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1: How worried are Republicans? This came from the Washington Sun, and I saw that Bo Snerdly, remember Rush Limbaugh's assistant, he's the one that posted this on X, apparently from the Washington Sun. Apparently the House Republicans leadership meeting Tuesday night did not include milk and cookies. The late night gathering in Speaker Mike Johnson's office reportedly descended into shouting, table pounding, and Republicans storming out as lawmakers battled over a proposal to temporarily suspend

0: the federal gasoline tax. The Washington Sun reported that Johnson called the 9:15 meeting after House Freedom Caucus Chairman Andy Harris pushed leadership to consider suspending the federal gas tax through the November election. The gathering included Republican leaders, committee chairmen, and representatives of the House GOP's ideological factions. The Transportation and Infrastructure Committee Chairman Sam Graves brought receipts. Graves opposed Harris's proposal and reportedly produced a 2022 social media post in which Harris criticized President Joe Biden for pursuing essentially the same idea. Suspending the federal gas tax is just another Biden administration stunt to distract from their self-inflicted crisis, Harris wrote at the time. Apparently, that did not improve the mood. According to multiple sources cited by the Washington Sun, Harris became furious, pounded the desk, and declared, "This is effing war. This is war." Harris reportedly began walking out before Johnson urged him to stay and talk this out. Enter Louisiana Republican Clay Higgins. Higgins reportedly confronted Graves for making the dispute personal. "Why do you have to come after him personally?" Higgins asked. Then came the line of the evening, "You disrespectful fool." Higgins reportedly walked out alongside Harris. One person present described the gathering to Washington Sun as among the craziest meetings they had ever attended. The room was really tense. Representatives for Harris, Higgins, and Graves did not immediately respond to the outlet's request for comment about the confrontation, but Higgins wasn't finished. The following day, he took the dispute on X, calling Graves an establishment elitist and accusing him of killing the Freedom Caucus proposal. Higgins said the plan had been to bring legislation canceling the federal fuel tax for 3 months to the House floor. "Man wants his taxes," Higgins wrote, "and he was rude about it. Unbelievable. The swamp is fighting hard to come back." The underlying fight comes as Republicans search for ways to address voters' concerns about fuel prices heading into the midterms. But it shows you how they now know. Now they're panicking about prices. As we have said, where were they day one as we were of this second administration term?
1: Yeah.
0: When we warned them about prices.
1: Exactly.
0: When we said it over and over again. You know, one of the problems is, I brought this up, was a message I got from one of our listeners a couple of weeks ago. It said, you know, he goes, I just hate, you know, basically the anger and the tone of you guys criticizing Republicans in this administration, even though you turn out to always be right.
1: Okay.
0: He actually said that.
1: Yeah.
0: Even though you always turn out to be.
1: Well, I'll just say thank
0: right.
1: you.
0: You know, it's, but, you know, it's the tone of it.
1: Yeah.
0: You're concerned about the tone of possibly the Republicans handing over.
1: If what I'm delivering is correct, then okay. I can't, you know, make you like me or my tone. Thanks for agreeing with us.
0: Well, yeah, but the fact that that's the problem that you have,
1: mm-hmm.
0: because the anger and frustration is because we want the Republicans to win. I don't agree with a lot of things that the Republicans have done.
1: Right.
0: I believe the Republican Party, and I have since 2006, is moving too far left.
1: Mm-hmm.
0: And what we've seen from the administration and the proposals is what you saw from Democrats just a few years ago. Let's just promise them everything that the government will take care of them. And the direction of where we have gone with government and the administration and the president wanting equity in companies and dumping. I mean, my God, there should be fury in the Republican Party. And even the populace should be furious. Because
1: oh,
0: it was
1: yes.
0: the president became the president saying, we're going to fight unfair trading practices. And if China wants to dump things or any country wants to dump things, which means the government subsidizes them to dump their products, sell them below market price in the United States to get market share. And then that's what the president's new idea is on beef and oil from Venezuela to sell it below market prices. And then we got a deal with Europe to sell their beef below market prices. And then the beef producers went, what are you doing? Your whole economic principle is if there's unfair trading practices where they're dumping stuff in and the government subsidizing to do it, that's where we put the tariffs. And now you're saying Europe should

0: be able to dump their meat, beef here. And Venezuela, we're going to take over a third of their oil company and sell their oil below market prices in the United States to bring down prices. And it's like, what in the hell is going on? And if you're angry about the tone, then you need to grow up, because you should be furious too.
1: Well, here's my question, because I'm going to be more frustrated with the side I support when they go from, we're going to, on July 4th of 2026, as we celebrate 250th, we're going to basically, it will be the culmination of the entire Doge project. Of course, it collapsed long before that. But remember, that was the promise. We're going to deliver cuts. And just a few months later, actually, it was just a couple of months later, we had this thing in Dallas where they were promising to spend more money by giving families thousands of dollars. Tell me how you can justify that if you were on board for these cuts with Doge. We knew they overpromised, but not only did they not cut, in 2026, after running on, hey, we're going to make things better, we've gotten to, hey, we're going to do what the Democrats do. And so if you hear frustration in my voice, it's justified. And if you don't get that, then you're part of the problem, because you're not frustrated enough. So that's what you and I have dealt with. 40 trillion and growing, and nobody gives a damn. Nobody. Give me mine. If they came out with a, if they got that done, 10,000 for every household, because you're you, because you exist. People would be dancing in the streets, and it would be tragic. And yet we have people complaining, I don't like your tone. Well, I know that's the problem, because you don't carry it either.
0: And like I said, it's terribly, terribly frustrating. Because what the Republican Party has done has been self-inflicted. And what this administration has done is self-inflicted.
1: Yes.
0: You know, Newt Gingrich the other day saying, you got to explain the war. You can't, you've got to, you know, Newt was out there. We saw, you know, Laura Ingraham talking the same thing, going prices, prices, prices. And we're like, well, where were you, where were both of you, you know, in last year?
1: Right.
0: You know, where were you? At times, like I said, we have felt that we are alone.
1: Right.
0: Everybody attempts to justify it. And as I said, we know how you win elections. And you've got a, the other side is crazy.
1: Yeah.
0: The issues that they believe. This isn't just a party that will spend a little bit more on the other side. These people want to destroy the Constitution of the United States. And all you've got to do, I mean, these the public doesn't like where they stand. But independents look at it and they go, yeah, but prices... These guys aren't delivering on prices. Let's try this person.
1: Right.
0: You know, because it's a wash. The social issues. I know it was Laura Ingraham talking about social issues didn't matter for Obama. Social issues didn't matter for Biden. Social issues didn't matter for Trump. Everything is economics, economics, economics, which is prices, prices, prices right now. And every the vast majority of the Republicans in the media are trying to sit there, yeah, but this is good and this is good. Doesn't matter to people. And if you're not going to admit what drives politics, what we know, what history shows, and you're going to sit there and make excuses for what the Republican Party has done or try to do an end around, but this is good over here and what about this and what about this over here? Well, then you're part of the damn problem.
1: Well, that's it. And you're pointing out all the good things that are spoiled by the rest. That's the problem. Right. Wouldn't you like everything to shine? Like you said earlier, some of these smaller things would just kind of bounce off the wall and wouldn't be a big deal. Except when you add them up to major things that aren't happening, that right now are affecting families' lives every single day, it becomes a massive, heaping, steaming pile I haven't said that in a while.
0: No, you haven't.
1: And that's where we're at. And if they hand the radicals a win based on that, based on botching it, because it will be a true botching of it, over-promising, under-delivering, and then getting really, we should call it desperate in Dallas. And that's not the Cowboys. That's been the case with the Cowboys for 30 years. That rally was, it was, I'm telling you the headlines coming out of it. I'm just shaking my head going, here we go, here we go, here we go. Makes me wonder, okay, let's bring it all together here of what we've covered this hour so far. If people are if they're looking at internals, the Republicans, and going, oh, people want free stuff, let's just promise free stuff. That's what they're going to respond to. Let's see if it'll work. We've got nothing else. Can't fix the economy. We're not going to. We're not going to do anything about pricing. So let's just start promising checks. That's what they do on the other side of the aisle. So let's do it.
0: We are Red Eye Radio.
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0: Where would I radio? He's our Cronin. I'm Gary McNamara. Welcome and good morning. So that's what I've seen this week, really.
1: Yeah.
0: And last week, too. I mean, we were on vacation last week, but what I've seen the last 10 days to 2 weeks, you see the panic in the Republican Party right now.
1: Yeah, you see it.
0: And it's everything. It's all over prices.
1: Yeah.
0: That's what it is. We said this back when President Trump won back in 2024. We said it all the way through. We've said it all the way through. Prices, prices, prices, prices. It doesn't matter what the GDP is. It does, none of that stuff matters. What matters to people is prices because they feel that immediately.
1: They're greatly concerned in the House.
0: Yeah. I mean, look, I'm going to vote Republican.
1: Yes.
0: Because the option is unacceptable completely.
1: Yes, of course.
0: But no matter what, that you always put on a positive,
1: right.
0: You know, you always put on a positive face, especially if you're part of the leadership of the Republican Party.
1: Sure.
0: And, you know, maybe people will say, look, we're not happy with everything that the Republicans are doing, but the Democrats are crazy. Hopefully that's what independents think in this midterm election. I hope it is.
1: I hope so. I really hope that America knows how radical the left is and where it's going to go if or when they get control again.
0: Well, I saw the, you know, socialism's unfavorable to 51% and 30% are, you know, are favorable towards it. And the rest, I guess there should be, what, 20%? I don't know.
1: Mm-hmm.
0: That would be good.
1: Because they don't know what socialism is.
0: Well, except
1: what's a government branch anyway?
0: Except when you look at it, doesn't people reject socialism? They reject communism.
1: Yeah.
0: They reject all of this. The vast majority of Americans do. Yet, well, hey, the people that are talking about it, maybe we should give them a chance again because the Republicans on prices haven't worked for us.
1: Right.
0: That's how independents think. It's not how I think. It's not how you think. But the first rule of politics is economics.
1: Yep.
0: Prices.
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9: In Long Beach on the 710 North before the 405, there's a solo car wreck being cleared from lanes right now. Traffic is a little bit slow back from Willow. In Commerce on the 5 North at Atlantic, there's a two-car crash blocking the left lane, just a little slowing in the area. And in South LA, 110 South at the 105 West Connector, there's a brush fire affecting the hillside. Just watch for crews if you're in the area.
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10: All across America, we are Red Eye Radio. He is Eric Harley and I'm Gary McNamara. Good morning.
11: Hi.
10: All right, more craziness. I love this story. Do you remember, and we had talked about it, remember the women's sports bar that opened up in Portland, Oregon? We talked about it. A women's sports bar that would show just women's sports.
11: Yeah, are you telling me they're still open?
10: Yes. But I love this here. We know that at some point, this is Fox News has it. We know that at some point, the sports bra, that's the name of the bar, the sports bra.
11: Oh, instead of bar.
10: Was a Portland bar built for broadcasting women's sports. One can assume that at some point it would show a WNBA or some other, you know, type of women's sports. It's unclear, however, how often gymnastics would be displayed, but the owner seems to be doing a lot of them in her head. The Pacific Northwest establishment first came under national scrutiny after it expelled a group of fans for wearing XXXY athletic T-shirts earlier in the month. Video shows a server telling the group that their attire was making other customers uncomfortable and that despite them already having ordered their food, they had to leave. This spawned a social media firestorm. You know, ex-users condemning the bar for its not-so-inclusive behavior. And upon a deeper look, it's uncertain how much the sports bra cares about women's sports at all. The XXXY Athletics founder, Jennifer Say, pointed out earlier in the week, the bar has a history of activism that goes beyond kicking customers out for their garb. Earlier this summer, it was announced a boycott of the women's elite rugby matches at the sports bra, the women's sports bar. The reason? The rugby league said it would follow the policy of not allowing transgender athletes from participating. And this may be the line of the year on this issue. In short, the women's sports bar banned a woman's sport because it would not allow men to play.
11: What a great line. Look,
10: The women's sports bar
0: it was always
10: has banned women's sports
0: way.
10: Because it would not allow men to play, and they kicked out the XXXY, the women, the bar that was specifically created for women's sports, kicked out the group that promotes women in women's sports.
11: And
10: this is what is so frustrating, because the left is insane. They're insane on the issues. Everything that they talk about, they're nuts.
0: Yeah.
10: And this is what gets frustrating.
0: Well, it's,
10: it shouldn't even be close in the election.
0: It's ladies, you had a good run. The left pretended to care about your issues. You know, I said it yesterday. Or the day before. No, I wasn't here the day before. Or the day before that. I'm not sure if I was here then either. They used to pretend on the left. They used to pretend a lot. We knew they were pretending to care. They don't even pretend to care anymore.
10: No.
0: They don't. They don't even pretend.

0: tend to care. Now, that may be because of two guys that do a little talk show in the overnight hours who said years ago, on telling people on the left, you need to own it. Just own it. If you're going to fight for something, say it. Go for it. So we're not going to take full responsibility for the DSA or everything that the radicals are doing, but they are owning it. They are full on promoting it. They don't even pretend to care anymore. You know, they used to pretend, they pretended to care about anti-Semitism. That's gone. Now, their anti-Semitism is something they're proud of.
1: Did you see? I mean, I saw this yesterday, burst out laughing on X. Well done, Ed Sheeran, for going on stage with his guitar and proving that he can perform solo. I thought he was wrong, though, not to speak out against the rapper hijacking his shows.
0: Yeah.
1: But he got rid of him and a bunch of spineless rats followed. Well, he didn't get rid of him. Robert Kraft did. But who wrote that? Boy George. So, you know, I look back at the late 70s, early 80s, and when Boy George and Johnny Rotten, even though he's not touring with the Sex Pistols.
0: Right. Like,
1: can the Sex Pistols be the Sex Pistols without Johnny Rotten?
0: Well, at their age, can they be the Sex Pistols or are they just the empty pistols? Lying next to the atorvastatin in their bedside drawer.
1: The low T pistols.
0: The low T pistols. The what is sex pistols.
1: Well,
0: I think I remember that.
1: But when you have, because Johnny Rotten says, I mean, I'm not saying I agree with everything he says, but at times he'll be the voice of moderation. It's like when Boy George and Johnny Rotten are the voice of moderation, it's like,
0: yeah,
1: there's a problem.
0: Well, it's weird because, like, a more recent example of that kind of thing is Stephen A. Smith.
1: Oh, yeah.
0: You know,
1: yeah.
0: I mean, there are so many voices. Not that, again, any of these people are coming out as conservatives. I think we need to just stop with the labels of where we, you know, of the brand labels. You know what I mean? It's who's actually making sense and being reasonable, and who's radical. You know, after October 7th, I said, now there are two sides. Only if there are two sides, there's a very clear line. On one side, the radicals. On the other side, everybody else. And you're on one of those sides. There is no in-between. There's no middle ground. But it's really on every issue now. And it's, again, not that these individuals are going to come out and you know, I don't know. I haven't seen Boy George lately. He might be wearing a MAGA hat. I don't think he is. With his ponytails. But he might be. But, you know, you think about all of the people that are trying to just make sense of the radicals or trying to just say something with common sense. Think about Ed Sheeran, right? Ed Sheeran's audience is largely female.
1: Yeah.
0: Right? Yeah. Global sensation. Massive artist. But because he won't jump into this anti-Semitism parade, he's done, according to them, according to the radicals. You're on the other side. You're the problem, is what they're telling Ed Sheeran. And all he's saying is, I just like to play my songs.
1: Yeah, and AOC said, you know, she's boycotting.
0: Right.
1: Because he won't quit the tour.
0: Right.
1: Yeah. And so she's boycotting somebody because they won't play and if they won't

0: play, then she couldn't go see them.
1: Right. Now, I did not go with my wife and kids. I forget how many of my kids went with her. You know, we have a soccer stadium up north of here, just a few minutes north of here. And he played there. It just goes back several years. And they went to see him. And I didn't go. I can't remember why. Probably because I didn't want to. But, you know, I thought to myself, I might like to see an acoustic show. I don't know. I don't know any of, I know one of his songs that my wife likes. I can't tell you the name of it, the lyrics or anything, but if I hear it, I'll know it. And I just think to myself, you know, we're at this age of, you can't make a move with the radicals. You can't make a move. Does anybody wonder? Now, we've had questions about this or conversations about this with Hollywood, with music, and everything going on. If you're not an activist and you hesitate, you flinch and say just, hey, I don't want to be an activist on stage, then you're done. And Hollywood, by the way, has helped drive all of this with their activism through making movies that must have a message. I mean, our friend Steve Byrne, who's been in the studio multiple times, comedian, producer, director, very smart individual.
0: Does a bunch of stuff with Vince Vaughn.
1: Vince Vaughn, yep.
0: And Peter Billings.
1: Yeah. And,
0: who's from The Christmas Story, the kid.
1: Right. And, you know, he pointed out, you know, that and Vince Vaughn, by the way, also who was on Hot Ones, that where they eat the chicken wing sauce and everything else, and didn't even sweat, didn't even blink. I mean, it was incredible. But he was making the point, you know, because Sean, the interviewer, says, hey, you know, you did some great comedies, you know, in the past, and they don't make those anymore. Basically, I'm paraphrasing the question. And Vince Vaughn was hopeful that they would, but he pointed out, and again, paraphrasing, that the Hollywood executives just need to know, you know, hey, what's the purpose of this movie? What we need to have a message, and Steve Byrne alluded to that as well. There needs to be something. They came to Steve Byrne when he had Sullivan and Son on TBS, which kind of mimicked his life in a way. Irish father, Korean mom, and they ran a bar. They ran a bar. And it was very funny, and they had a very diverse cast. Ahmed, they had Roy Wood Jr., they had Steve, and then the network is like, well, you know, we need more diversity. It couldn't be more diverse. And it's not about diversity, it's about one story. It's about one scenario, and it's comedy. The problem is, though, if you cannot go out of your way to be an activist, then you can't be in entertainment. Well, that's not entertainment. That's activism. Why Hollywood is dead.
0: Have you noticed, though, that in the last couple of weeks, why can't we criticize Israel? It's not the criticizing of Israel.
1: No.
0: It's the fact of saying that there's a genocide against Palestinians in Gaza.
1: Right.
0: That's where it comes from.
1: Right. Right.
0: That's where that's where the anti-Semitism comes up, because there isn't.
1: Right.
0: You know, what we saw against Israel from Hamas.
1: Yeah.
0: That was a genocide or an attempted genocide.
1: Right.
0: Coming in, just slaughtering innocent people.
1: Right.
0: You know, damage, civilian deaths in a war that was caused by that is not the definition of a genocide. And you do that. You make that case to call it a genocide because you're an anti-Semite. You hate Jews.
1: Yeah.
0: Because you're lying about what's going on. And when you're lying in order to instill hate in people, that's the racism.
1: That's it. And you know, again, like you said, I don't have a problem if I see an issue with Israel and whatever their strategy is going to be or what they've done or anything like that. But the bigger concern for me

0: is the other side, their enemy, who's backed by Iran, who wants to wipe them off the map. Mm-hmm. This is, and then here in the States, the anti-Semitism that is alive, and we know, yeah, there's some on the right. I don't consider them to be conservatives. I don't consider them to be a voice of conservatives. They've lost their way, in my opinion. But it mainly lives on the left, this anti-Semitism thing. And this Ed Sheeran situation is one more example.
1: We are Red Eye Radio.
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3: World Agricultural Outlook Board Chair Mark Jankowski explains how this reflects price changes from the previous month.
4: Steer prices for 2026, we lowered by $8 per hundredweight, now at $237.35 per hundredweight. Hog price forecast, we're also seeing a little bit of pressure there based on recent prices. 2026, we lowered our forecast by 50 cents per hundredweight, now at $64.82 per hundredweight. Turkeys, on the other hand, we've seen some recent strength the past few weeks, strong enough that we raised our 2026 turkey price forecast by 4.3 cents per pound.
3: I'm Rod Bain reporting for the U.S. Department of Agriculture in Washington, D.C.
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0: Radio. He is Eric Cronin, and I'm Gary McNamara. Coming up on the bottom of the hour, you know, we were just talking about the radical transgender movement and the woman's bar, the non-woman's bar, sports bar in in Portland that now is refusing to show a woman's sport because that woman's sport would not allow a man to play in the woman's sport. But it made me think of, I saw this yesterday, this should be more widely covered. New York Post had it, and it was two researchers who looked at, and we've talked about this with transgenders and what the activists have done. The activists, and we always go back to that Berkeley professor who was talking to Josh Hawley.
1: Yeah.
0: And he was asking about it, and she said, well, you know, these questions are transphobic. He goes, what are you talking about? She goes, do you believe that a man can get pregnant? He goes, no, a man can't get pregnant. She goes, well, that's transphobic right there, and basically you're promoting violence.
1: Right.
0: And he said, what are you talking about? And she said, well, because transgenders have a great have a much greater percentage of committing suicide, and the point that they've been making for the longest time is that if you don't allow the transition, they have been implying that the suicide rate goes up. Well, these are two researchers that said, you know, all the studies that have been done, you never had a comparison group, you never had a group where it was banned for minors, you know, not to get the transition or the hormone treatment. Well, now we have enough data to figure it out, and I'll have the specifics of it coming up. But they're admitting, these researchers are admitting, yes, transgenders have a higher rate of suicide.
1: Mm-hmm. Yeah.
0: But what they have found is that now that states have banned it since 2022, they cannot find any increase in transgender suicides if the treatment is barred from minors, which is huge.
1: Yeah, it's massive.
0: And they're like, you know, that's the, and they basically say that was the problem with the earlier studies that were done. There was no opposite. You couldn't find the sample.
1: Wow.
0: You didn't have the sample of transgenders that it was banned for them to get treatment, to get hormones, or to get, because I don't believe it's treatment, to get their body parts cut off.
1: Right.
0: We'll have that coming up.
1: Wow.
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1: And he is Eric Carney, and I'm Gary McNamara. Good morning. Welcome. Thank you so much for being here this morning.
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1: Download our Red Eye Radio app today, and you can listen when you choose. All right, so looking at this here, this was a article from a study that was done by Ian Kingsbury, Senior Director of the Center for Accountability in Medicine, and Jay Green, Director of Research at Do No Harm. Mm. And what they did was they did a study, and they put an op-ed piece in the New York Post, opinion piece. Mm. We ran the data on trans teen suicide panic and found the claims are misleading. And they go through the studies that were done. All right, the studies already that said, you know, yeah, you know, this study says this. He goes, the studies never really said that because they were not able to, even though they were, as they said, they were repeated ad nauseum by the media. He said, enter our study. He said, we are the first to analyze the real world effects of state restrictions on puberty blockers, cross sex hormones, and surgeries using CDC data on actual teen suicide rates. The research is only possible because starting in 2022, 23 states with 47% of the nation's transgender identifying youth restricted all or some trans treatments for patients under the age of 18. These states since then have provided a natural laboratory allowing for direct comparison of teen suicide trends with states that have not restricted sex change treatments. If the activists are right, suicide rates for children would have increased in states with restrictions, right?
2: Yeah,
1: of course.
2: Right.
1: But we found zero evidence that state policies led to increased suicide rates, period. To start, we calculated changes in the suicide rates of minors who were and were not covered by state restrictions. We examined national trends in teen suicide rates to gauge a potential increase

0: as more trans-identifying youth became subject to restrictions. At every single stage, we controlled for a wide variety of factors, including suicide trends among young adults who are barely old enough to avoid state restrictions. This approach separates trends that affect youth suicide rates in general from the specific effects of state restrictions. Our results were the same across the board. No rise in suicides when transgender treatments are banned. Activists and allies may object to our findings, may object that our findings nearly conform to our organization's goal of ending transgender medicine for minors. That's why our report carefully details all of our methodology and even contains the data and code we use in our statistical software. Full transparency. Transgender activists will continue to use the threat of suicide as a means of bludgeoning society into accepting invasive, irreversible medical interventions for children. But unless they can produce evidence for a relationship between state restrictions and suicide, their tactics should be called out for what they are, a manipulative bluff. Parents and policymakers, armed only with common sense, can't be blamed for buckling when confronted with dishonest nightmare scenarios. Now they have the facts they need to protect children at home, at school, and by law. Evidence, not emotional appeals or baseless assertions, is essential when our kids' health and well-being are on the line. If we are going to lower the suicide rate, because they admit that the suicide rate of transgenders is higher.
1: Right.
0: Is higher than the general public.
1: Right.
0: But what they're saying is, whether you get your body parts cut off, irreversible hormone treatment, cross-sex treatment, whatever, it doesn't matter. It doesn't decrease your chance of committing suicide, which has been the major hammer they have used to scare parents to allow their children to have this irreversible treatment.
1: Well, this is huge, and as long as, by the way, this information gets out more and more and becomes available to people because of the agenda that's going on here that we have seen, the back and forth with Josh Hawley and the Berkeley professor and all of that, you look at it and what you see is an underlying tendency, suicidal tendency, that, again, is not affected if you keep them from getting hormonal treatment, as they call it, or therapy, or if they get surgery. This really changes, well, it tells the truth of what I think a lot of us already knew. And that is, there's an underlying mental crisis here with transgenders. And that should be addressed. Mm-hmm. Why would, ask yourself, let's start with the person. If there is a higher rate of suicide that exists without talking about hormones or surgery or disallowing hormones or surgery, shouldn't the focus be on the mental health crisis? The answer is yes. And if you say anything else, you're wrong. And it's absurd that we're even having this conversation, but that's how radical the left has become. Because this isn't about, and it never was about, them trying to save children from their suicidal tendencies.
0: No.
1: This was about getting more and more control. I can't tell you, you and I go back, and we always try and break things down to the meetings, the strategy building, and the meetings or conferences that they would have as a group. And it's a large, significant group in terms of radicals who are pushing for that. They're legally battling for it in states. And if we don't wake the hell up right now and start with dealing with the mental health crisis itself through intense therapy to try and save the life of that person, whether they become transgender and have surgery later as an adult or whatever happens in the future, number one priority is the mental health crisis. Period. And the left doesn't care. This is, again, going back to when they say they used to, you know, I mean, they, for the longest time, pretended to care. In this, they had to make it up. They had to, you know, lie to say, if you don't allow them to do this, they're going to commit suicide. If you even have a discussion, Josh Hawley, you asking a question.
0: Asking a question, right.
1: Makes you part of the problem. And I would have stopped it right there and said, you just brought up, admittedly, that we have a massive health, mental health crisis here with transgenders. And you're not here to promote that as a priority.
0: Well, and you don't seem to be concerned about us questioning to get to the medical truth of this.
1: Right.
0: Because as far as I know, she wasn't a doctor.
1: Right. And that's...
0: She was a professor.
1: And you and I said this about climate change. All right. Forget what anybody else says. Let's get the two sides of the scientific community who don't agree on climate change and where we are. And that's never happened. That's never happened once. They almost got together and it was canceled at the last minute. And it's not going to happen because you can't have the truth. The radicals can't have the truth come out. This is why the radicals right now are battling against AI. They're battling against information. They have been for the longest time. Obama, when he gave the commencement speech, I forget which university it was, but basically toward the end, he was like, hey, don't go get it on the computer. Don't go jumping on the computer looking for the answers. And I thought to myself, he's saying it out loud.
0: I know.
1: Don't go get smart. We just indoctrinated you. You know, you got the cap and gown for a reason, because you're going to be one of our warriors out there, our social justice warriors, and we can't have you learn the truth. And they don't want to talk about the truth. They don't care about these children. They don't care about your children. And when they say, we're coming after your children, you should believe them. This is not hard to see. But if we're going to close our eyes or put blinders on, then we deserve what's coming.
0: And that's where, again, the Republicans should never be on the defensive at all. And even when Josh Hawley, and this goes back like 3-4 years ago when this was going on with that professor,
1: right?
0: He should have looked and said, well, then you really don't care about that.
1: Right, right.
0: This study doesn't have a sample of people that weren't.
1: Right.
0: Are you saying that it's being transgender that causes it or whatever? And if you don't wish to talk about it, we're trying to find out what this is about.
1: Yeah.
0: We're trying to find out what you're promoting.
1: Right.
0: And we're trying to find out, you're admitting by what you're saying here, there's a massive mental health problem here.
1: Right.
0: You're telling me that the only solution to solving this is for me not to ask questions. That seems to be against anything of how we run in this society to help people who have mental health problems. What you're saying is we shouldn't even discuss what the possible solutions might be or the treatment might be.
1: Right.
0: You're saying it's only this or nothing.
1: Yeah.
0: And I don't have the empirical data, and neither do you, because you haven't presented it to me, because all you're telling me to do is I need to shut up. You're not presenting me with the empirical data that shows that I'm wrong and you're right.
1: Right.
0: So why are you doing this? What is your motivation behind this? I still, you know, with the Democratic Party being as insane as they are, and the liberalism today and the things they're promoting, and we've talked about it all, I just, I'm always frustrated that the Republicans don't attack enough. They're not on the offense enough. Yeah. We've said this before.
1: Right, right.
0: You know, the fact that Republicans still will, you know, Democrats will still look at the Republican Party and, you know, bring up racism when they're the party of identity politics. They're the party of anti-Semitism. Mm-hmm. Every single day, the Republicans should be pounding on that over and over and over and over again. Mm-hmm. You don't need to be yelling or be insane.
1: No.
0: You just bring it up and go, excuse me, you're the racist, and
1: right.
0: here's why you're the racist.
1: Right.
0: And you can sit there and you can go through and go, Tim Ryan. You know, I can go through, you know, Tim Ryan, Carville, what's the former aide to Obama who was...
1: Rahm Emanuel.
0: Rahm Emanuel.
1: Yeah.
0: And it just continue to go through it. Probably Stephen A. Smith.
1: Stephen A. Smith,
0: Bill Maher.
1: Right.
0: All these are former Democrats that look at the identity politics of what you're promoting and understand that you're judging people by groups and not individuals.
1: Exactly.
0: That's a definition of racism.
1: Yeah.
0: And that should be in every single debate. That should be in every single time that you talk. Republicans should never be on the defensive on these issues.
1: Nope.
0: And many times, I believe they still are.
1: Yeah. No, they are. They are. And or they're just silent.
0: Yeah.
1: And we're not the ones that say silence is violence. Let's be clear. But being silent means you're also part of the problem because you're not part of the fix. You're in power and you have great influence. If you use it right, you can bring about great change.
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2: Welcome and good morning. Just reading here this editorial board of the Wall Street Journal. Why California diesel is at $8.35 a gallon.
3: Yeah.
2: Wow.
3: Yeah.
2: That's climate subsidies and taxes in California.
3: Right.
2: It's $6.40 average nationwide, but $8.35 in California right now. And you know, when I look at where we're going as a country, the reason that I don't want the Democrats in power is because I want federalism to work. I want the public over a period of time to see that it fails in states. Liberalism fails in states that have it.
3: Yes, yes.
2: And conservative fiscal economics works in the states that have decided to go that way.
3: Right.
2: That it's that simple, because I think that's one of the major things. When people are coming to Texas, are coming to Florida, more people every day realize that the economic plan of these liberal states are losing. But you get it at the national level, which they want. We can do whatever we want because we can borrow money.
3: Exactly.

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6: President Trump says he's undecided on whether or not he should, in his words, annihilate.

0: The Iranian regime. More from Chris Caraggio.
1: He spoke to Axios ahead of a planned meeting next week with leaders from six Gulf countries on the sidelines of the UN General Assembly in New York. Trump said he's deciding whether to restart attacks or bring the conflict to a close. Trump said he wants to use the upcoming meeting to hear directly from regional allies. I'm Chris Caraggio.
0: The Kennedy Center is being ordered to give at least 30 days' notice before any major renovations or demolition. This comes after President Trump threatened the National Cultural Center could be torn down if his name isn't allowed to be displayed on it. Seven women missing have been linked to an investigation centered on a Philadelphia home. The case focuses on 44-year-old Eugene Horsch, whose property has been under intense scrutiny since June. Police believe five of the women are dead, and images and videos recovered during the probe connect several of the women to the case, although none of their bodies have been found. Philadelphia Police Commissioner Francis Healy says one video shows a woman becoming unconscious after the suspect's father, Raymond Horsch, allegedly puts a zip tie around her neck.
2: He puts a zip tie around her neck, and she becomes unconscious on that video, appeared to be lifeless at that time.
0: Authorities have also recovered chemicals, drugs, firearms, and ballistic evidence from the property. A former detainee compares alligator Alcatraz to a concentration camp. Dykel Rodriguez talked recently after Homeland Security released an inspector general's report on the facility in Miami-Dade County this week. One part of the report focused on small metal cages where detainees claim they were kept as punishment. And before the opening bell, stock futures are little changed this morning. I'm Michael Kastner. A federal judge is giving Attorney General Todd Blanche a deadline to comply with court orders over the release of information in the Epstein files. More from Liz Warner.
3: U.S. District Judge Emmett Sullivan threatened contempt charges if Blanche doesn't comply. In his opinion, the judge said that Blanche and the DOJ weren't following court orders over redactions in requested Epstein documentation. The DOJ had argued that the redactions were necessary to protect victims' identities and private information. The court, however, ordered Blanche to justify those redactions, including names of victims in specific files. These files related to the activities of the convicted late sex offender and his co-conspirator, Ghislaine Maxwell. The judge gave the DOJ until September 24th to provide those records. In New York, I'm Liz Warner.
0: OpenAI is reporting six new cases of AI models displaying unexpected or concerning behavior as pressure grows on technology companies to be more transparent about AI development. The company says some models added unrelated instructions to tasks, search for exposed code while generating false information, or upload files online so they could cite themselves. Six Flags is facing a federal complaint filed over the amount of shade for the elephants kept in Great Adventure's Wild Safari in Ocean County, New Jersey. More from Leon Putney.
4: World Animal Protection U.S. filed a complaint with the U.S. Department of Agriculture, arguing the park is not providing enough shade for the five elephants in an enclosure along Great Adventure's drive-through wild safari. The animal welfare group is saying the elephants are at risk of heat stress in New Jersey's 90-plus degree summer heat, possibly lowering how long they live. The Asbury Park Press is reporting World Animal Protection included a picture in their complaint showing plenty of trees around the elephant enclosure, but no trees or anything providing shade inside their area. No comment from Six Flags.
0: I'm Michael Kastner.
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7: In Mid-City on the 10 East after Fairfax, there's a solo car crash that's out of the main lanes and over on the right shoulder. There's spectators slowing back from La Cienega. And in Sun Valley on the 5 North at Sheldon, there's a pickup truck overturned over on the right shoulder. Looks like a tow truck is on the way, might be blocking the right lane. In Commerce on the 5 North at Atlantic, there's a multi-car crash that is now cleared out of lanes and traffic is back up to speed.
6: Meanwhile, in California,
8: I hope teachers can get all the abortion vacations they want. On those national holidays, is Planned Parenthood even open?
9: Grok says California has some of the most expansive abortion access in the United States. You can pretty much get one anywhere but the airport.
8: Unless they want to convert one of those lactation lounges.
6: Shining a spotlight on the insane asylum that is modern day California. John and Randy, noon to 3 on KABC.
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16: This is America in the Morning from Westwood One. Good morning, I'm John Trout. It's Friday, September 18th, 2026. Here's what's coming up on America in the Morning.
17: A federal judge is ordering Washington's Kennedy Center to give 30 days notice before making any major physical changes to the building at Donahue, Washington.
18: Federal investigators are trying to get to the bottom of a deadly news helicopter crash in Los Angeles.
19: A lot of physical evidence.
18: I'm Jim Roof.
20: An F-16 fighter jet on a routine training mission crashed Thursday in rural Michigan.
21: We have a possible mayday.
20: I'm Jennifer King.
17: There are reasonable grounds to believe the U.S. committed war crimes with some strikes in Iran. Sagar Meghani, Washington.
22: An ICE agent released from jail in Texas, back in custody in Minnesota. I'm Clayton Neville.
23: A new AP North USA Facts poll shows Americans are more skeptical of government information than they were a few years ago. I'm Mike Hempen.
16: All ahead on America in the Morning. It's 7 after. A Democrat lawmaker challenging President Trump's transformation of the Kennedy Center asked a judge Thursday to make clear that the memorial to the former President Kennedy cannot be unilaterally torn down, pointing to a new photo of Trump reviewing a printout apparently related to its potential demolition while aboard Air Force One. Ed Donahue reports that as the president stands firm, his name should adorn the building. The leading Democrat in the House says any changes to the Kennedy Center can only come from Congress.
24: Well, legislative action certainly needs to be taken in the context of the appropriations process when it comes to action that has clearly not been authorized by Congress, which is why to date we've been successful in the courts in stopping Donald Trump with respect to the Kennedy Center issue and in other areas.
17: A federal judge is ordering Washington's Kennedy Center to give 30 days notice before making any major physical changes to the building. That includes demolishing it. President Trump has talked about that possibility.
25: For me to go and fix it, I'm the one capable of fixing it, and then have to subsidize it for years to come, because you will lose with the Kennedy Center. They were losing hundreds of millions of dollars, and sometimes hundreds of millions. This is before I got involved.
17: He wants his name on the building if there are repairs.
25: So for the Trump administration, for me to get involved and to take that on long term and to carry it or to raise money to carry it, I think that the Trump administration should certainly have recognition. Because frankly, if we don't do that, it's going to close. It'll end up being ripped down. It's in very, very bad shape, very dangerous shape. You see steel falling down. You see plaster falling off ceilings. You see a lot of dangers. It's been very badly maintained for 25 years.
17: A top Kennedy Center official says the building will be closed for about 7 days to deal with public safety risks from structural deterioration. This is North Carolina Republican Senator Tom Tillis.
26: I think it's absurd. Abolishing or demolishing a memorial, a worldwide known venue for art.
17: A judge blocked putting the president's name on the Kennedy Center at Donahue, Washington.
16: The probe into what caused Tuesday's deadly TV news helicopter crash continues in Los Angeles. Jim Roop in L.A. reports on not only the helicopter crash, but what the crew was reporting on, an SUV that T-boned a city bus, leaving two dead on the bus and the car driver facing potential murder charges.
18: It happened just before 7 p.m. Tuesday, as LA's NBC News Chopper 4 was covering

0: A fatal bus crash in the northern LA County city of Chatsworth while live on the air.
1: This is the bus that goes by the airport. Oh, you can't pull up?
0: That's reporter Eliana Moreno, who died in the crash, along with her pilot, George Marcinow. NBC4 anchor Colleen Williams made the announcement shortly after learning what was feared after losing contact with the aircraft during that live report.
2: We can now confirm that the chopper that went down in Chatsworth tonight, about 2 hours ago, was in fact News Chopper 4.
0: A third person on the ground was also killed, 29-year-old Eddie Gutierrez Mejia. NTSB senior investigator Fabian Salazar says that audio of that live report is the most important piece of evidence in the crash.
3: In that recording, we are clearly hearing sounds that are consistent with the engine changing its speed. And we're also hearing tones that are being generated that are likely advisories to the pilot.
0: Meantime, LA County DA Nathan Hochman is charging the woman who allegedly, under the influence of drugs, crashed her car into a public transportation bus, killing two on board and injuring several others.
4: We are here to announce the charges. It'll be filed against Bailey Lynn Rios in connection with the tragic crash of her car into a Metro bus on September 15th at about 5 p.m. Those charges will be second-degree murder charges. And an additional count of driving under the influence and reckless driving, she will be looking at a maximum sentence of life in prison.
0: He may be looking to expand the charge of second-degree murder to include responsibility for that helicopter crash.
4: We'll certainly consider whether or not there is any tie-in with our current prosecution. If there is, then we will consider the appropriate charges.
0: NTSB's Salazar says a preliminary report is expected in about 30 days. I'm Jim Roop.
5: It's 12 after. Fighter jet pilot bails out over the skies of Michigan when America in the Morning continues after these messages.
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0: Welcome back. You're with America in the Morning. Well, will the pattern remain active in the southwest into the Rockies? Here's AccuWeather.com meteorologist LaTroy Thornton.
1: Today does very much bring a continuation.

0: Continuation of this week's wet pattern as monsoon thunderstorms redevelop for some from Utah and Arizona into Colorado and New Mexico. The difference today is that the focus of the moisture continues to shift eastward, so the greatest potential for downpours that may result in flooding favors New Mexico and western Colorado rather than the other two Four Corners states. However, another disturbance still rolling its way through the interior northwest also may be able to spark some more intense downpours, especially by this afternoon for areas of Wyoming and Montana, with thunderstorms from eastern Oregon into Idaho as well. In fact, rather active conditions also continue farther to the east, where another storm setting up from portions of the plains and Midwest into interior sections of the Mid-Atlantic means showers and some thunderstorms from eastern Nebraska and central Iowa, southward into much of Missouri, Illinois, the Ohio Valley, and the Carolinas. Just north of that zone, expect some rain today from eastern portions of the Dakotas into mainly central and southern Minnesota and northern Iowa as well, even across a large chunk of Wisconsin, the heaviest of which is likely to fall from around the South Dakota-Minnesota border into far west central Wisconsin. Thunderstorms continue to be widespread elsewhere, though, mainly over Florida, where the southern part of the state once again is likely to face numerous downpours with a storm overhead and plenty of deep moisture around, with a thunderstorm not out of the question into the central Gulf Coast. Generally, dry conditions settle over much of the rest of the south, the west coast, even the eastern Great Lakes and the northeast. In Sunrise, Arizona, today looks sunny and less humid, high 101. And for Sunset, South Carolina, expect some sun with a stray late-day thunderstorm that may be gusty, high 91. I'm AccuWeather.com meteorologist LaTroy Thornton.
1: 16 after, this is America in the Morning. Harrowing moments in the skies above a town in northern Michigan after the pilot of an F-16 fighter jet bailed out before his plane crashed. Jennifer King reports the incident forced an hours-long evacuation of nearby homes.
2: Traverse City's at your 2 o'clock and about 25 miles, say intentions.
3: An F-16 fighter jet on a routine training mission crashed Thursday in rural Michigan. A military spokesman says the pilot, with the visiting 149th Fighter Wing from Texas, ejected safely and received medical treatment at a local hospital. In audio from liveatc.net, a fellow fighter pilot tells air traffic controllers something has gone wrong. Witnesses reported a loud, scary noise, a dark plume of smoke and debris in a field at the crash site between homes in Blair Township, south of Traverse City. There were no injuries or damage to homes on the ground, but state police ordered evacuations within a one-mile radius due to hazardous chemicals related to the crash. I'm Jennifer King.
1: The United States is refuting, in strong terms, UN-backed human rights experts that say there are reasonable grounds to believe some U.S. strikes on Iran constituted war crimes. Washington correspondent Sagar Magani reports.
4: UN-backed human rights experts say there are reasonable grounds to believe the U.S. committed war crimes with some strikes in Iran. The independent panel says its findings center on two airstrikes in February that killed at least 178 civilians, including one on what it calls a clearly identifiable school, 4 months after the strike.
5: I don't think it was us. There were a lot of missiles being fired at that time.
4: But the Trump administration has not released findings of a Pentagon investigation of the school bombing. The experts will deliver their findings to the UN Human Rights Council next week. The White House is blasting that body as one that spouted unserious nonsense for decades and says the only party in this conflict that has committed war crimes is the Iranian regime. Sagar Magani, Washington.
1: It's 19 after. 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
1: It's 21 after. This is America in the Morning. The Federal Communications Commission approves Paramount's petition to allow 49.5% of its equity to be held by foreign entities. Once the Warner Brothers Discovery deal is complete, Paramount owns 28 TV stations and thus must get the FCC's approval for foreign ownership over 25%. That, according to Variety, its acquisition is backed by three Gulf State sovereign wealth funds. If you think it was easy for the Federal Reserve to raise interest rates as they did on Wednesday, the situation is far worse in Japan. The Bank of Japan raised their interest rates to a 31-year high over serious concerns about inflation and rising prices. And speaking of higher prices, the cost for filling up the tank is still going up here at home. The nationwide average for 1 gallon of regular fuel, $4.44 on Thursday, up 18 cents from a week ago. Thursday's national average up more than $1.20 compared to a year ago. California, Alaska, and Hawaii, the states that tend to have the highest gas prices, averaged $6.01, $5.07, and $5.48, respectively. Making matters worse, the price of diesel gasoline continues to set all-time records. Tom Closa, chief energy advisor for Gulf Oil, predicted on X that we could soon see, in his words, staggering increases at the pump for both gasoline and diesel. Wall Street had a positive day Thursday. Here's correspondent Seth Sutel.
14: I'm Seth Sutel, and this is the AP Markets Report. Stocks closed higher on Wall Street and recovered most of their losses from earlier in the week. The stock market got some relief from falling oil prices and less pressure from the bond market. The S&P 500 rose 1.1% Thursday. The index has been mostly falling over the past 2 weeks. The Dow added 316 points, that's about 0.6%. The Nasdaq Composite jumped 1.7%. The price of Brent crude oil fell 1% to a little under $105 a barrel. That's down from $110 a barrel earlier in the week, but it's still far above where it was trading over the summer. The yield on the 10-year Treasury note fell back to 4.93%. Seth Sutel, New York.
1: The entrepreneur behind TikTok is now the richest person in Asia, AI helping fuel his rise to the top. Fortune magazine reports Jiang Yiming, the founder of TikTok parent company ByteDance, has just overtaken Indian tycoon Gautam Adani as the richest person in Asia. Bloomberg reports Jiang Yiming's net worth at about $104.8 billion. It's 24 after. When we return on America in the Morning, ICE agent lands in jail after these messages.
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8: Welcome back. You're with America in the Morning. It's 26 after. An ICE agent accused of making false statements about the January shooting of a Venezuelan man in Minnesota is back in jail. Correspondent Clayton Neville has an update.
9: Agents with the Minnesota Bureau of Criminal Apprehension took Christian Castro into custody on Wednesday in Minneapolis on an active warrant. Castro was in custody in Texas but released back in August after hitting the limit on the amount of time that he could be held. Castro's facing four felony charges of second-degree assault with a dangerous weapon and a misdemeanor charge of falsely reporting a crime in connection with the shooting of Julio Cesar Sosa Solis. That happened during a massive immigration operation in Minnesota. Sosa Solis was shot 1 week after Rene Good and 10 days before Alex Preti. Jail records show Castro's bail's been set at $200,000. I'm Clayton Neville.
8: And yes, they did a poll on this. A new survey has found that Americans, on average, are showing a mistrust of information coming from the federal government. Correspondent Mike Hempen reports.
10: A new AP NORC USA Facts poll shows Americans are more skeptical of government information than they were a few years ago. About 6 in 10 U.S. adults have low trust in information from the federal government about the environment, foreign affairs, elections and politics, abortion, or immigration. Mistrust of government information has grown since 2024, just before President Trump won a second term. It's also higher than it was at the end of Trump's first term. This underscores how his recent attempts to dismantle parts of the federal bureaucracy may have affected public confidence in the executive branch. I'm Mike Hempen.
8: America in the Morning for Friday, September 18th, 2026, is produced by Jeff McKay. I'm John Trout. This is Westwood One.
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10: This is America in the Morning from Westwood One. Coming up this half hour.
11: A bill that would have put the cost of data centers on tech companies blocked in the U.S. Senate. I'm Clayton Neville.
12: What neighbors are saying about Philadelphia's House of Horrors.
13: There could be remains, you never know.
12: I'm Joan Jones. Mark Carney on Thursday welcomes a proposal for Canada to become

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3: Heavy rainfall into at least Saturday. For today, though, the primary risk for wet weather in the area comes from the combination of a warm front and an area of enhanced energy in the atmosphere crossing from the Dakotas toward Minnesota and eventually the Great Lakes region. And this setup should result in rain much of the time from eastern South Dakota into central and southern Minnesota and eventually central Wisconsin as well, with the highest chance for downpours from north of Minneapolis, southward into northern Iowa, and eastward to parts of western Wisconsin. Total rainfall through Saturday could reach 1 to 2 inches from southern and eastern South Dakota through west central lower Michigan and as far south as the Chicago area, but higher totals of 4 to 8 inches of rain are more likely near and along the I-94 and I-90 corridors from south of Minneapolis to northwest of Madison, Wisconsin. To the south and east of there, precipitation turns more spotty, with a thunderstorm for some from central Illinois and eastern Missouri, south and east through the Ohio Valley into central Virginia and much of the Carolinas. Southward along the coast into Florida and southeastern Louisiana, a thunderstorm does become more likely. The northeast has a much nicer day in store, though, with more widespread low humidity and cooler conditions, and the west coast looks dry as well. Rough surf continues for many California beaches. Places from the Four Corners states into Montana and eastern Oregon could have a couple of showers around at any time, even a drenching thunderstorm that could bring an intense downpour, especially by this afternoon. That's the weather across America. I'm AccuWeather.com meteorologist LaTroy Thornton.
4: 23 till. America in the Morning continues. On the day when the members of the House of Representatives left early for their midterm recess, the Senate took up a bill that overwhelmingly passed the House, and it took just one Senate Democrat to block a Republican-led effort to pass legislation aimed at protecting Americans from energy costs tied to AI data centers. Correspondent Clayton Neville takes a deeper dive.
5: The bill passed the House 417-3 this week. The Ratepayer Protection Act essentially makes tech companies pay for the costs of new energy infrastructure used for data centers, rather than passing the costs on to American consumers. Well, on Thursday, the legislation was proposed on the Senate floor under unanimous consent. That gives any single lawmaker the power to block the bill from being passed. Senator Martin Heinrich of New Mexico did exactly that, arguing the measure doesn't go far enough. He pointed to his own bill, titled Grid Savings Act, which also puts energy costs on data centers.
6: The term do-nothing Congress exists for a reason. We absolutely accomplished that right now. We did nothing here in the Senate because, again, of Democrat obstruction. This bill would have done something that's not nothing.
5: Republican Senator Bernie Moreno placed the blame directly on Heinrich.
6: If we had passed my colleague from Ohio's bill, the one he spent enormous amount of time writing, the bill that he spent enormous time lobbying support in the House of Representatives, all we had to do was not have an objection from a Democrat senator. That bill would become law today, and taxpayers all over America, electricity users all over this country, would have seen immediate relief. We would have advanced the ball.
5: Democratic Senator Elizabeth Warren warned that moves on AI need to be made fast and said she's concerned about what she described as President Trump downplaying potential dangers of AI.
7: We can't be a Congress that just sits back on its butt and says, wow, this looks like a real problem.
5: This is affordability issues have remained top of mind for voters as the midterm elections approach in less than 2 months. At the heart of the issues, data centers and AI. I'm Clayton Neville.
4: A disturbing investigation in Philadelphia is getting bigger, and more questions are emerging about what happened inside what's now called Philadelphia's House of Horrors. Joan Jones reports on a case involving missing women and evidence police uncovered inside a home on a quiet neighborhood street.
8: Police say at least five missing women are now connected to the home in the Olney neighborhood of 44-year-old

0: Eugene Horsch, and investigators are combing through more than a million photos and videos recovered from that property. Some appear to show women injured, unconscious, or possibly even dead. Fox 29's Kelly Rule says they know at least one victim's identity.
1: Law enforcement sources and family members say 27-year-old Nicole Fusaro is seen on video, recovered from the home, strangled to the point of unconsciousness by Raymond R.C. Horsch, the father of Eugene Horsch, who is currently in federal custody. Fusaro has been missing from Kensington since 2018.
0: Eugene Horsch is in federal custody on firearms charges today. Nicole Fusaro is just one of the many victims.
2: There's 25 people that we know are now alive that we're scheduling interviews with. But again, they were seen in various states, and we're just not sure, what they were doing when they were in there.
0: That's Deputy Police Commissioner Frank Lenore. Now, five urns were found inside the house. Police believe three contain the remains of Horsch's father, his sister, and a friend. The contents of two others remain unidentified. And now dozens of FBI agents are helping Philadelphia police authenticate the mountain of digital evidence. No bodies have been recovered, and investigators stress the case remains active. But they are asking anyone who knows what happened inside that house of horrors to come forward. For America in the Morning, I'm Joan Jones.
3: The U.S.-Canadian trade war is taking a very new and serious turn as Canada's looking to have a place in the European Union for better trade options, a move that has angered President Trump, who's threatening wide-ranging tariffs on both Canada and Europe if that were to happen. Correspondent Karen Chalmers reports the EU leadership seems very open to the idea of West meeting East.
4: In this new world, we must urgently reimagine our partnerships and build global coalitions for our resilience and democracies. And here too, only Europe, with its size and power, can take the lead. And this is why I have invited Prime Minister Mark Carney of Canada.
5: Canada's Prime Minister Mark Carney on Thursday welcomed a proposal for Canada to become the European Union's first associate member. However, the Canadian Premier said he did not mean for a closer alliance to create a new bloc that would rival the world's greatest powers.
6: I also want to be precise about what I am not proposing. I'm not proposing a third bloc in order to become a great power rival only with better manners. We do not seek power to dominate others.
5: The remarks came after President Donald Trump suggested the proposed arrangement could be a hostile act and threatened heavy tariffs on Europe if he judged its intentions to be unfriendly.
7: If they do that, if I think it's at all a hostile act, I will put very serious tariffs or stop trading with Europe on many things. So if they do that, if Europe does that, with a bad intention, that's
5: Trump's tariffs, demands for economic concessions, and repeated talk of making Canada the 51st state have driven Ottawa closer to Europe. Exactly what associate membership would mean remains to be negotiated. However, the two sides have already deepened ties in defense, energy, and critical materials. I'm Karen Chemas.
3: It's 17 till. Man jailed in an attack on Congresswoman Ilhan Omar. That and more when America in the Morning continues after these messages.
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0: It's 15 till. America in the Morning continues. Next week, the United Nations General Assembly takes place in New York City, which will include delegations from around the world and speeches from leaders, including President Trump. While the head of the Palestinian Authority was denied a visa to travel to New York, Washington correspondent Sagar Meghani reports a high-level Iranian delegation was given approval to attend the General Assembly despite the military conflict with the U.S.
1: The Trump administration will let top Iranian officials attend next week's UN General Assembly meeting in New York. It's an unusual step, given the two nations are at war. But American officials say visas will be issued to Iran's president and top diplomat, among others. The U.S. is generally limited in what it can do to keep foreign leaders from the General Assembly, but it has in the past denied visas to leaders involved in active conflicts with the U.S. For a second straight year, a high-level Palestinian delegation is being denied visas. The State Department says the Palestinians have failed to live up to commitments under previous agreements with Israel. Sagar Meghani, Washington.
0: Prison time for a man convicted of spraying a liquid on Minnesota Congresswoman Ilhan Omar at a town hall. Correspondent Jennifer King reports.
2: In Minneapolis, a man who sprayed vinegar at Representative Ilhan Omar during a town hall pled guilty to assaulting a U.S. officer and was sentenced to 14 months in prison plus 3 years of supervised release.
3: I don't know.
2: During the January incident, Anthony Kazmierczak jumped up from the audience to spray liquid from a syringe at Omar, saying she was splitting Minnesota apart. Omar was unharmed.
3: Fear and intimidation doesn't work on me.
2: The 56-year-old has been diagnosed with Parkinson's disease. He apologized for scaring the Minnesota Democrat and said his troubles with insurance companies and prison had exacerbated his ailments. Judge Joan Erickson said Kazmierczak knew what he did was terrifying and noted he had secured tickets to the town hall weeks in advance. I'm Jennifer King.
0: Hackers pulled down a Flock camera used by thousands of police departments and copied its contents, and those findings contradict what the company has claimed they were doing. The new old tech guy, Chuck Palm, has that story.
4: A couple of weeks ago, I told you about the license plate cameras manufactured by Flock and the survey where people turned against them and started cutting them down all around the country. Well, somebody took one apart and read what was inside. A group calling themselves Steganogram pulled a Flock camera off a pole over a roadway and looked at what data they were capturing. They didn't look at Flock's network. They didn't need to. It was sitting right there inside the box. The cameras were running an Android operating system like your phone. Part of the storage wasn't even encrypted. They found a key file and unlocked the entire camera. What came out of it was 27,000 video clips. 3 weeks of logs covering 50,200 vehicles, about 1.6 million images altogether. One car driving past generates about 28 pictures. Some generate more than 100. But this is what really matters. The software on that camera isn't only looking for license plates. It detects people, bicycles, and researchers found it tagging people in the clips, every one of them on a motorcycle.

0: cycle, they found no facial recognition running. Flock said pulling the camera down wouldn't get you footage, but 27,000 clips say otherwise. The company's line is taking that camera is illegal, which is true, but it's also not an answer. As always, visit thenewoldtechguy.com. I'm Chuck Palm.
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2: NFL Week 2, the Bills barreled over the Lions 41-31 in the first regular season game at Buffalo's new Highmark Stadium, right across the street from the Bills' former home. Rookie head coach Joe Brady blown away.
3: I mean, that stadium was electric, you know, and so it was, yeah, I mean, that was the start that we needed, and I just need us to play that way all 60 minutes.
2: Doesn't seem to matter where Josh Allen plays, though. Just give him the ball. After accounting for 4 touchdowns in the season opener, Allen threw 3 TD passes and ran for 2 more last night as the Bills jumped ahead 21-0 and led by double digits the rest of the way. Allen's 2 rushing scores, by the way, give him a career total of 83. That's tied for 18th all-time with running back Jim Taylor. In fact, everybody ahead of him on the list is a running back, and Allen is 2nd on the active list to the Ravens, Derrick Henry. That was one of 3 games this week involving 2 teams that won their openers. Sunday, we've got the Vikings at the Bears and the Seahawks at the surprising Cardinals. We have 3 games between teams that lost on the opening weekend. The Panthers at the Falcons, the Browns and the Buccaneers, and the Commanders take on the Cowboys. Week 3 of the college season opened last night with Pittsburgh pounding Syracuse 27-13. The Panthers now 3-0 and looking for some top 25 love. They got just 1 vote last week in the AP survey. 3 games tonight involving 4 ranked teams. Number 5, Miami is at Wake Forest. 13th-ranked Texas Tech hosts number 22 Houston, and number 21 Oregon tries to right the ship against the Vikings of Portland State. The other 21-ranked teams all play on Saturday, including 7th-ranked LSU at number 8 Mississippi and number 16 SMU visiting number 23 Louisville. Baseball, the Dodgers romped over the Reds 8-2 to clinch their 5th straight National League West Division title, their 13th in the past 14 years. Manager Dave Roberts.
4: You know, there's a lot of expectations, certainly when you put this uniform on, and so when you get an opportunity to win the division, to pop champagne, to celebrate with your players, coaches, staff, front office. It doesn't get old.
2: Kyle Tucker homered in the first inning to spark his 4-hit day. Philly shut out the Mets 3-0 to tie the idle Cubs for the NL wildcard lead. Aaron Nola made it look big easy with a 4-hit combo. Padres scored 7 times in the second and rolled over the Rockies 9-2. San Diego just a game behind Philly and Chicago for that 3rd wildcard slot. In the American League, the White Sox topped the Tigers 3-1 to move back into first place in the Central Division. Munetaka Murakami's 3-run blast in the first inning stood up. Chicago and Cleveland are tied with 9 games left, but the Sox own the tiebreaker. In the West, the Astros belted 5 homers to crown the Royals, handing the win to Brian King. No relation. Yordan Alvarez hit number 40. Red Sox got a 3-run, 8th inning plot twist from Trevor Story to book the Rangers, so Houston leads Texas by 1 full game. Rays strolled past the A's 10-1 on the strength of 7 hits and 9 walks. Pirates plundered the Brewers 7-4, and the Angels trimmed the Twins 5-4 in 10. And race number 3 in the NASCAR playoff chase comes up Saturday night in Bristol. That's Friday Sports.
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3: The claymation style of Aardman Animation's movies, like Wallace and Gromit or Chicken Run, is nostalgic and charming. 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
5: Aww.
3: Loaded with visual gags and slapstick comedy, this movie is a lot of fun and great for the whole family. It's not scary at all, so it's safe for the kiddies, but Halloween junkies should still enjoy getting into the spirit of the film. We've had some fun animation this year, but don't let this one fall behind. Shaun the Sheep, the Beast of Mossy Bottom, gets 4 pumpkins out of 5. I'm Kevin Carr, and that's the way I see it.
2: And finally, 42 years ago today, Ronald Reagan was president. Joe Kittinger flew a gas balloon from Caribou, Maine over the Atlantic Ocean, and although he was aiming for Russia, instead landed in Italy. And the hit TV show Three's Company broadcast its final series episode. 42 years and a day ago, a gentleman named Jim Bohannon sat down in the studios of Mutual News in Washington, D.C. and broadcast the first day of a radio program called America in the Morning.
6: Good morning. I'm Jim Bohannon, Mutual News, and this is America in the Morning. Coming up on America in the Morning, Congress, your Congress, which can toss off several hundred billion dollars at a chunk without blinking, is coming down to the showdown on a fight over 14 million paltry dollars, but with a lot attached there, too. Peter Mayer previews that battle. In the Central American jungle, Alan Tomlinson peeks his head through the brush and says, "Contras, I presume." John Harchi tells us that banks may be ripping you off. We'll also have Robert Rundy of Money Magazine with another tip on buying, selling, or improving your home. And we'll be having a look at some drive-through religion. All of that and more coming up this half hour on America in the Morning, not to mention, of course, part 2 of Frank Gentry's series on Vietnam 10 years later.
2: 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America in the Morning for Friday, September 18th, 2026 is produced by Jeff McKay. I'm John Trout. This is Westwood One.
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12: President Trump says he hasn't decided whether he should annihilate the Iranian regime. He gave an interview to Axios, published Thursday. 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
13: He said, and I quote, "Do I want to go in and annihilate the Iranian regime or do I not? Well, it's a big

0: decision, anything could happen with me, he said.
1: Trump is planning to meet with the leaders of six Gulf countries next week on the sidelines of the UN General Assembly in New York. He said he wants to use the meeting to hear directly from U.S. allies in the region. The woman accused of causing a deadly Los Angeles Metro bus crash that preceded a fatal news helicopter crash is expected to be arraigned today. Authorities say 36-year-old Bailey Lynn Rios drove her SUV the wrong way, ran a red light, and crashed into a Metro bus Tuesday. The collision killed two people. L.A. District Attorney Nathan Hochman announced the charges on Thursday.
2: Those charges will be second-degree murder charges and an additional count of driving under the influence and reckless driving.
1: An NBC News helicopter covering the collision later crashed, killing three others. Rios's arraignment had been set for Thursday but was postponed for medical reasons. The U.S. House of Representatives has gone home without passing any significant legislation dealing with AI. Speaker Mike Johnson decided to wrap things up early as Republicans face headwinds with the midterms looming and some AI companies are urging national leaders to pass AI regulations. Patrick Clancy is speaking out publicly for the first time since taking the stand in his ex-wife's murder trial. More from Mark Mayfield.
3: In a promo for an interview with 60 Minutes, Clancy said he talks to his three children that Lindsey Clancy was charged with murder for killing in 2023. When asked what he says to them, Clancy said, "Help me," and added that he does it all the time.
1: On Wall Street, stock futures are ticking higher. I'm Michael Kastner. A death row inmate whose execution had been blocked by the Supreme Court has been put to death in Alabama. State officials say 49-year-old Jeffrey Lee was executed by lethal injection just after 6 p.m. local time Thursday at the Holman Correctional Facility in Atmore. Lee was sentenced to death in 2000 after he killed two people with a sawed-off shotgun while trying to rob a pawn shop. Lee was scheduled to die back in June, but the Supreme Court blocked his execution because of Alabama's use of nitrogen gas. State officials then rescheduled his execution using lethal injection. Buckingham Palace is denying a claim by the late Princess Diana's brother that King Charles said his former wife would soon be forgotten after her 1997 death. Tammy Trujillo reports.
4: Ollie Barrett reports that Charles Spencer makes that claim in his soon-to-be-published memoir.
5: It's very unusual indeed to get such strong public pushback as this from Buckingham Palace, and the palace references that in its own statement, saying, "We do not comment on books as a matter of principle," but clearly the king has decided that there is a need to comment.
4: The statement goes on to say that fraternal grief can cloud reason, affect judgment, and color memory even years later. In an excerpt released this week, Spencer says that during an exchange over whether the young princes, William and Harry, should walk behind their mother's coffin in the funeral procession, then Prince Charles said, quote, "We'll forget her soon enough." I'm Tammy Trujillo.
1: Today is National Cheeseburger Day. That's good enough on its own, but even better is the fact that many restaurants are offering deals today in celebration of the occasion. Participating McDonald's locations are giving away free double cheeseburgers with a $1 purchase through their mobile app. Burger King Royal Perks members can get a free bacon cheeseburger with any purchase of $3 or more. I'm Michael Cast.
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8: In Pomona, on the 71 North after Rio Rancho, there's a two-car collision blocking the right lane. CHP is also in the area, and there's a little bit of a slowdown. In Long Beach, on the 405 South before Studebaker, stalled car over out of lanes and on the right shoulder, a little slowing in the area as well. And in Elysian Park, on the 5 North at Stadium, two-car crash is now out of lanes and over on the right shoulder.
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15: This is America in the Morning from Westwood One. Good morning, I'm John Trout. It's Friday, September 18th, 2026. Here's what's coming up on America in the Morning.
16: A federal judge is ordering Washington's Kennedy Center to give 30 days notice before making any major physical changes to the building at Donahue, Washington.
17: Federal investigators are trying to get to the bottom of a deadly news helicopter crash in Los Angeles.
18: A lot of physical evidence.
17: I'm Jim Roof.
19: An F-16 fighter jet on a routine training mission crashed Thursday in rural Michigan.
20: We have a possible mayday.
19: I'm Jennifer King.
21: There are reasonable grounds to believe the U.S. committed war crimes with some strikes in Iran. Sagar Meghani, Washington.
22: An ICE agent released from jail in Texas, back in custody in Minnesota. I'm Clayton Neville.
23: A new AP North USA Facts poll shows Americans are more skeptical of government information than they were a few years ago. I'm Mike Hempen.
15: All ahead on America in the Morning. It's 7 after. A Democrat lawmaker challenging President Trump's transformation of the Kennedy Center asked a judge Thursday to make clear that the memorial to the former President Kennedy cannot be unilaterally torn down, pointing to a new photo of Trump reviewing a printout apparently related to its potential demolition while aboard Air Force One. Ed Donahue reports that as the president stands firm, his name should adorn the building. The leading Democrat in the House says any changes to the Kennedy Center can only come from Congress.
24: Well, legislative action certainly needs to be taken in the context of the appropriations process when it comes to action that has clearly not been authorized by Congress, which is why to date we've been successful in the courts in stopping Donald Trump with respect to the Kennedy Center issue and in other areas.
16: A federal judge is ordering Washington's Kennedy Center to give 30 days notice before making any major physical changes to the building. That includes demolishing it. President Trump has talked about that possibility.
25: For me to go and fix it, I'm the one capable of fixing it, and then have to subsidize it for years to come, because you will lose with the Kennedy Center. They were losing hundreds of millions of dollars, and sometimes hundreds of millions. This is before I got involved.
16: He wants his name on the building if there are repairs.
25: So for the Trump administration, for me to get involved and to take that on long term and to carry it or to raise money to carry it, I think that the Trump administration should certainly have recognition. Because frankly, if we don't do that, it's going to close. It'll end up being ripped down. It's in very, very bad shape, very dangerous shape. You see steel falling down. You see plaster falling off ceilings. You see a lot of dangers. It's been very badly maintained for 25 years.
16: A top Kennedy Center official says the building will be closed for about 7 days to deal with public safety risks from structural deterioration. This is North Carolina Republican Senator Tom Tillis.
26: I think it's absurd. Abolishing or demolishing a memorial, a worldwide known venue for art.
16: A judge blocked putting the president's name on the Kennedy Center at Donahue, Washington.
15: The probe into what caused Tuesday's deadly TV news helicopter crash continues in Los Angeles. Jim Roop in L.A. reports on not only the helicopter crash, but what the crew was reporting on, an SUV that T-boned a city bus, leaving two dead on the bus and the car driver facing potential murder charges.
17: It happened just before 7 p.m. Tuesday, as L.A.'s NBC News Chopper 4 was covering a fatal bus crash in the northern L.A. County city of Chatsworth while live on the air.
0: This is the bus that goes by the airport. Oh, can you, you can't pull up?

0: That's reporter Eliana Moreno, who died in the crash, along with her pilot, George Marcinow. NBC4 anchor Colleen Williams made the announcement shortly after learning what was feared, after losing contact with the aircraft during that live report.
1: We can now confirm that the chopper that went down in Chatsworth tonight, about 2 hours ago, was in fact News Chopper 4.
0: A third person on the ground was also killed, 29-year-old Eddie Gutierrez Mejia. NTSB senior investigator Fabian Salazar says that audio of that live report is the most important piece of evidence in the crash.
2: In that recording, we are clearly hearing sounds that are consistent with the engine changing its speed. And we're also hearing tones that are being generated that are likely advisories to the pilot.
0: Meantime, L.A. County D.A. Nathan Hochman is charging the woman who allegedly, under the influence of drugs, crashed her car into a public transportation bus, killing two on board and injuring several others.
3: We are here to announce the charges that will be filed against Bailey Lynn Rios in connection with the tragic crash of her car into a Metro bus on September 15th at about 5 p.m. Those charges will be second-degree murder charges and an additional count of driving under the influence and reckless driving. She will be looking at a maximum sentence of life in prison.
0: He may be looking to expand the charge of second-degree murder to include responsibility for that helicopter crash.
3: We'll certainly consider whether or not there is any tie-in with our current prosecution. If there is, then we will consider the appropriate charges.
0: NTSB's Salazar says a preliminary report is expected in about 30 days. I'm Jim Roop.
4: It's 12 after. Fighter jet pilot bails out over the skies of Michigan when America in the Morning continues after these messages.
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0: 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You're with America in the Morning. Well, will the pattern remain active in the southwest into the Rockies? Here's AccuWeather.com meteorologist LaTroy Thornton.
1: Today does very much bring a continuation of this week's wet pattern as monsoon thunderstorms redevelop for some from Utah and Arizona into Colorado and New Mexico. The difference today is that the focus of the moisture continues to shift eastward, so the greatest potential for downpours that may result in flooding favors New Mexico and western Colorado rather than the other two Four Corners states. However, another disturbance still rolling its way through the interior northwest also may be able to spark some more intense downpours, especially by this afternoon for areas of Wyoming and Montana, with thunderstorms from eastern Oregon into Idaho as well. In fact, rather active conditions also continue farther to the east, where another storm setting up from portions of the plains and Midwest into interior sections of the Mid-Atlantic means showers and some thunderstorms from eastern Nebraska and central Iowa, southward into much of Missouri, Illinois, the Ohio Valley, and the Carolinas. Just north of that zone, expect some rain today from eastern portions of the Dakotas into mainly central and southern Minnesota and northern Iowa as well, even across a large chunk of Wisconsin, the heaviest of which is likely to fall from around the South Dakota-Minnesota border into far west central Wisconsin. Thunderstorms continue to be widespread elsewhere, though, mainly over Florida, where the southern part of the state once again is likely to face numerous downpours with a storm overhead and plenty of deep moisture around, with a thunderstorm not out of the question into the central Gulf Coast. Generally, dry conditions settle over much of the rest of the south, the west coast, even the eastern Great Lakes and the northeast. In Sunrise, Arizona, today looks sunny and less humid, high 101. And for Sunset, South Carolina, expect some sun with a stray late-day thunderstorm that may be gusty, high 91. I'm AccuWeather.com meteorologist LaTroy Thornton.
0: 16 after, this is America in the Morning. Harrowing moments in the skies above a town in northern Michigan after the pilot of an F-16 fighter jet bailed out before his plane crashed. Jennifer King reports the incident forced an hours-long evacuation of nearby homes.
2: Travis City's at your 2 o'clock and about 25 miles in distance.
3: An F-16 fighter jet on a routine training mission crashed Thursday in rural Michigan. A military spokesman says the pilot, with the visiting 149th Fighter Wing from Texas, ejected safely and received medical treatment at a local hospital. In audio from LiveATC.net, a fellow fighter pilot tells air traffic controllers something has gone wrong. Witnesses reported a loud, scary noise, a dark plume of smoke and debris in a field at the crash site between homes in Blair Township, south of Traverse City. There were no injuries or damage to homes on the ground, but state police ordered evacuations within a one-mile radius due to hazardous chemicals related to the crash. I'm Jennifer King.
0: The United States is refuting, in strong terms, UN-backed human rights experts that say there are reasonable grounds to believe some U.S. strikes on Iran constituted war crimes. Washington correspondent Sagar Magani reports.
4: UN-backed human rights experts say there are reasonable grounds to believe the U.S. committed war crimes with some strikes in Iran. The independent panel says its findings center on two airstrikes in February that killed at least 178 civilians, including one on what it calls a clearly identified

0: identifiable school 4 months after the strike.
1: I don't think it was us. There were a lot of missiles being fired at that time.
0: But the Trump administration has not released findings of a Pentagon investigation of the school bombing. The experts will deliver their findings to the UN Human Rights Council next week. The White House is blasting that body as one that spouted unserious nonsense for decades and says the only party in this conflict that has committed war crimes is the Iranian regime. Sagar Meghani, Washington.
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2: It's 21 after. This is America in the Morning. The Federal Communications Commission approves Paramount's petition to allow 49.5% of its equity to be held by foreign entities once the Warner Brothers Discovery deal is complete. Paramount owns 28 TV stations and thus must get the FCC's approval for foreign ownership over 25%. That, according to Variety, its acquisition is backed by three Gulf State sovereign wealth funds. If you think it was easy for the Federal Reserve to raise interest rates as they did on Wednesday, the situation is far worse in Japan. The Bank of Japan raised their interest rates to a 31-year high over serious concerns about inflation and rising prices. And speaking of higher prices, the cost for filling up the tank is still going up here at home. The nationwide average for 1 gallon of regular fuel, $4.44 on Thursday, up 18 cents from a week ago. Thursday's national average up more than $1.20 compared to a year ago. California, Alaska, and Hawaii, the states that tend to have the highest gas prices, averaged $6.01, $5.07, and $5.48, respectively. Making matters worse, the price of diesel gasoline continues to set all-time records. Tom Closa, chief energy advisor for Gulf Oil, predicted on X that we could soon see, in his words, staggering increases at the pump for both gasoline and diesel. Wall Street had a positive day Thursday. Here's correspondent Seth Soutelle.
11: I'm Seth Sutel, and this is the AP Markets Report. Stocks closed higher on Wall Street and recovered most of their losses from earlier in the week. The stock market got some relief from falling oil prices and less

0: pressure from the bond market. The S&P 500 rose 1.1% Thursday. The index has been mostly falling over the past 2 weeks. The Dow added 316 points, that's about 0.6%. The Nasdaq Composite jumped 1.7%. The price of Brent crude oil fell 1% to a little under $105 a barrel. That's down from $110 a barrel earlier in the week, but it's still far above where it was trading over the summer. The yield on the 10-year Treasury note fell back to 4.93%. Seth Sutel, New York.
1: The entrepreneur behind TikTok is now the richest person in Asia, AI helping fuel his rise to the top. Fortune magazine reports Jian Yiming, the founder of TikTok parent company ByteDance, has just overtaken Indian tycoon Gautam Adani as the richest person in Asia. Bloomberg reports Jian Yiming's net worth at about $104.8 billion. It's 24 after. When we return on America in the Morning, ICE agent lands in jail after these messages.
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6: Welcome back. You're with America in the Morning. It's 26 after. An ICE agent accused of making false statements about the January shooting of a Venezuelan man in Minnesota is back in jail. Correspondent Clayton Neville has an update.
7: Agents with the Minnesota Bureau of Criminal Apprehension took Christian Castro into custody on Wednesday in Minneapolis on an active warrant. Castro was in custody in Texas but released back in August after hitting the limit on the amount of time that he could be held. Castro is facing four felony charges of second-degree assault with a dangerous weapon and a misdemeanor charge of falsely reporting a crime in connection with the shooting of Julio Cesar Sosa Solis. That happened during a massive immigration operation in Minnesota. Sosa Solis was shot 1 week after Rene Good and 10 days before Alex Preti. Jail records show Castro's bail's been set at $200,000. I'm Clayton Neville.
6: And yes, they did a poll on this. A new survey has found that Americans, on average, are showing a mistrust of information coming from the federal government. Correspondent Mike Hempen reports.
8: A new AP Newark USA Facts poll shows Americans are more skeptical of government information than they were a few years ago. About 6 in 10 U.S. adults have low trust in information from the federal government about the environment, foreign affairs, elections and politics, abortion, or immigration. Mistrust of government information

0: has grown since 2024, just before President Trump won a second term. It's also higher than it was at the end of Trump's first term. This underscores how his recent attempts to dismantle parts of the federal bureaucracy may have affected public confidence in the executive branch. I'm Mike Hempen.
1: 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I'm John Trout. 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
12: Who talked first? KF Psi? KNX Communicado? KEI believe they're still around? 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
13: This is America in the Morning from Westwood One. Coming up this half hour.
14: A bill that would have put the cost of data centers on tech companies blocked in the U.S. Senate. I'm Clayton Neville.
15: What neighbors are saying about Philadelphia's House of Horrors.
16: There could be remains. You never know.
15: I'm Joan Jones. Mark Carney on Thursday welcomes a proposal for Canada to become the European Union's first associate member. I'm Karen Chemas.
17: The Trump administration will let top Iranian officials

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5: It looks to be a wet start to the weekend. Here's AccuWeather.com meteorologist LaTroy Thornton.
6: A series of storms will make for a rather wet pattern not only today but into the beginning of the weekend, with widespread soaking rain and the likelihood of an expansive area with heavy rainfall into at least Saturday. For today, though, the primary risk for wet weather in the area comes from the combination of a warm front and an area of enhanced energy in the atmosphere crossing from the Dakotas toward Minnesota and eventually the Great Lakes region, and this setup should result in rain much of the time from eastern South Dakota into central and southern Minnesota and eventually central Wisconsin as well, with the highest chance for downpours from north of Minneapolis, southward into northern Iowa, and eastward to parts of western Wisconsin. Total rainfall through Saturday could reach 1 to 2 inches from southern and eastern South Dakota through west central lower Michigan and as far south as the Chicago area, but higher totals of 4 to 8 inches of rain are more likely near and along the I-94 and I-90 corridors from south of Minneapolis to northwest of Madison, Wisconsin. To the south and east of there, precipitation turns more spotty, with a thunderstorm for some from central Illinois and eastern Missouri, south and east through the Ohio Valley into central Virginia and much of the Carolinas, southward along the coast into Florida and southeastern Louisiana. A thunderstorm does become more likely. The northeast has a much nicer day in store, though, with more widespread low humidity and cooler conditions, and the west coast looks dry as well. Rough surf continues for many California beaches. Places from the Four Corners states into Montana and eastern Oregon could have a couple of showers around at any time, even a drenching thunderstorm that could bring an intense downpour, especially by this afternoon. That's the weather across America. I'm AccuWeather.com meteorologist LaTroy Thornton.
5: 23 till. America in the Morning continues. On the day when the members of the House of Representatives left early for their midterm recess, the Senate took up a bill that overwhelmingly passed the House, and it took just one Senate Democrat to block a Republican-led effort to pass legislation aimed at protecting Americans from energy costs tied to AI data centers. Correspondent Clayton Neville takes a deeper dive.
7: The bill passed the House 417-3 this week. The Ratepayer Protection Act essentially makes tech companies pay for the costs of new energy infrastructure used for data centers, rather than passing the costs on to American consumers. Well, on Thursday, the legislation was proposed on the Senate floor under unanimous consent. That gives any single lawmaker the power to block the bill from being passed. Senator Martin Heinrich of New Mexico did exactly that, arguing the measure doesn't go far enough. He pointed to his own bill, titled Grid Savings Act, which also puts energy costs on data centers.
8: The term do-nothing Congress exists for a reason. We absolutely accomplished that right now. We did nothing here in the Senate because, again, of Democrat obstruction. This bill would have done something that's not nothing.
7: Republican Senator Bernie Moreno placed the blame directly on Heinrich.
8: If we had passed my colleague from Ohio's bill, the one he spent enormous amount of time writing, the bill that he spent enormous time lobbying support in the House of Representatives, all we had to do was not have an objection from a Democrat senator. That bill would become law today, and taxpayers all over America, electricity users all over this country, would have seen immediate relief. We would have advanced the ball.
7: Democratic Senator Elizabeth Warren warned that moves on AI need to be made fast and said she's concerned about what she described as President Trump downplaying potential dangers of AI.
9: We can't be a Congress.

0: That just sits back on its butt and says, wow, this looks like a real problem.
1: This is affordability issues have remained top of mind for voters as the midterm elections approach in less than 2 months. At the heart of the issues, data centers and AI. I'm Clayton Neville.
2: A disturbing investigation in Philadelphia is getting bigger and more questions are emerging about what happened inside what's now called Philadelphia's House of Horrors. Joan Jones reports on a case involving missing women and evidence police uncovered inside a home on a quiet neighborhood street.
3: Police say at least five missing women are now connected to the home in the Olney neighborhood of 44-year-old Eugene Horsch. And investigators are combing through more than a million photos and videos recovered from that property. Some appear to show women injured, unconscious, or possibly even dead. Fox 29's Kelly Rule says they know at least one victim's identity.
4: Law enforcement sources and family members say 27-year-old Nicole Fusaro is seen on video, recovered from the home, strangled to the point of unconsciousness by Raymond R.C. Horsch, the father of Eugene Horsch, who is currently in federal custody. Fusaro has been missing from Kensington since 2018.
3: Eugene Horsch is in federal custody on firearms charges today. Nicole Fusaro is just one of the many victims.
5: There's 25 people that we know are now alive that we're scheduling interviews with. But again, they were seen in various states, and we're just not sure, what they were doing when they were in there.
3: That's Deputy Police Commissioner Frank Lenore. Now, five urns were found inside the house. Police believe three contain the remains of Horsch's father, his sister, and a friend. The contents of two others remain unidentified. And now dozens of FBI agents are helping Philadelphia police authenticate the mountain of digital evidence. No bodies have been recovered, and investigators stress the case remains active. But they are asking anyone who knows what happened inside that house of horrors to come forward. For America in the Morning, I'm Joan Jones.
2: The U.S.-Canadian trade war is taking a very new and serious turn as Canada's looking to have a place in the European Union for better trade options, a move that has angered President Trump, who's threatening wide-ranging tariffs on both Canada and Europe if that were to happen. Correspondent Karen Chalmers reports the EU leadership seems very open to the idea of West meeting East.
6: In this new world, we must urgently reimagine our partnerships and build global coalitions for our resilience and democracies. And here too, only Europe, with its size and power, can take the lead. And this is why I have invited Prime Minister Mark Carney of Canada.
7: Canada's Prime Minister Mark Carney on Thursday welcomed a proposal for Canada to become the European Union's first associate member. However, the Canadian Premier said he did not mean for a closer alliance to create a new bloc that would rival the world's greatest powers.
8: I also want to be precise about what I am not proposing. I'm not proposing a third bloc in order to become a great power rival only with better manners. We do not seek power to dominate others.
7: The remarks came after President Donald Trump suggested the proposed arrangement could be a hostile act and threatened heavy tariffs on Europe if he judged its intentions to be unfriendly.
9: If they do that, if I think it's at all a hostile act, I will put very serious tariffs or stop trading with Europe on many things. So if they do that, if Europe does that, with a bad intention, if it's a good intention, that's fine.
7: Trump's tariffs, demands for economic concessions, and repeated talk of making Canada the 51st state have driven Ottawa closer to Europe. Exactly what associate membership would mean remains to be negotiated. However, the two sides have already deepened ties in defense, energy, and critical materials. I'm Karen Chemas.
2: It's 17 till. Man jailed in an attack on Congresswoman Ilhan Omar. That and more when America in the Morning continues after these messages.
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0: It's 15 till. America in the Morning continues. Next week, the United Nations General Assembly takes place in New York City, which will include delegations from around the world and speeches from leaders, including President Trump. While the head of the Palestinian Authority was denied a visa to travel to New York, Washington correspondent Sagar Meghani reports a high-level Iranian delegation was given approval to attend the General Assembly despite the military conflict with the U.S.
1: The Trump administration will let top Iranian officials attend next week's UN General Assembly meeting in New York. It's an unusual step, given the two nations are at war. But American officials say visas will be issued to Iran's president and top diplomat, among others. The U.S. is generally limited in what it can do to keep foreign leaders from the General Assembly, but it has in the past denied visas to leaders involved in active conflicts with the U.S. For a second straight year, a high-level Palestinian delegation is being denied visas. The State Department says the Palestinians have failed to live up to commitments under previous agreements with Israel. Sagar Meghani, Washington.
0: Prison time for a man convicted of spraying a liquid on Minnesota Congresswoman Ilhan Omar at a town hall. Correspondent Jennifer King reports.
2: In Minneapolis, a man who sprayed vinegar at Representative Ilhan Omar during a town hall pled guilty to assaulting a U.S. officer and was sentenced to 14 months in prison plus 3 years of supervised release.
3: I don't know.
2: During the January incident, Anthony Kazmierczak jumped up from the audience to spray liquid from a syringe at Omar, saying she was splitting Minnesota apart. Omar was unharmed.
4: Fear and intimidation doesn't work on me.
2: The 56-year-old has been diagnosed with Parkinson's disease. He apologized for scaring the Minnesota Democrat and said his troubles with insurance companies and prison had exacerbated his ailments. Judge Joan Erickson said Kazmierczak knew what he did was terrifying and noted he had secured tickets to the town hall weeks in advance. I'm Jennifer King.
0: Hackers pulled down a Flock camera used by thousands of police departments and copied its contents, and those findings contradict what the company has claimed they were doing. The new old tech guy, Chuck Palm, has that story.
5: A couple of weeks ago, I told you about the license plate cameras manufactured by Flock and the survey where people turned against them and started cutting them down all around the country. Well, somebody took one apart and read what was inside. A group calling themselves Steganogram pulled a Flock camera off a pole over a roadway and looked at what data they were capturing. They didn't look at Flock's network. They didn't need to. It was sitting right there inside the box. The cameras were running an Android operating system like your phone. Part of the storage wasn't even encrypted. They found a key file and unlocked the entire camera. What came out of

0: It was 27,000 video clips, 3 weeks of logs covering 50,200 vehicles, about 1.6 million images altogether. One car driving past generates about 28 pictures. Some generate more than 100. But this is what really matters. The software on that camera isn't only looking for license plates. It detects people, bicycles, and researchers found it tagging people in the clips, every one of them on a motorcycle. They found no facial recognition running. Flock said pulling the camera down wouldn't get you footage, but 27,000 clips say otherwise. The company's line is taking that camera is illegal, which is true, but it's also not an answer. As always, visit thenewoldtechguy.com. I'm Chuck Palm.
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2: NFL Week 2, the Bills barreled over the Lions 41-31 in the first regular season game at Buffalo's new Highmark Stadium, right across the street from the Bills' former home. Rookie head coach Joe Brady blown away.
3: I mean, that stadium was electric, you know, and so it was, that was the start that we needed, and I just need us to play that way all 60 minutes.
2: Doesn't seem to matter where Josh Allen plays, though. Just give him the ball. After accounting for 4 touchdowns in the season opener, Allen threw 3 TD passes and ran for 2 more last night as the Bills jumped ahead 21-0 and led by double digits the rest of the way. Allen's 2 rushing scores, by the way, give him a career total of 83. That's tied for 18th all-time with running back Jim Taylor. In fact, everybody ahead of him on the list is a running back, and Allen is second on the active list to the Ravens' Derrick Henry. That was one of 3 games this week involving 2 teams that won their openers. Sunday, we've got the Vikings at the Bears and the Seahawks at the surprising Cardinals. We have 3 games between teams that lost on the opening weekend. The Panthers at the Falcons, the Browns and the Buccaneers, and the Commanders take on the Cowboys. Week 3 of the college season opened last night with Pittsburgh pounding Syracuse 27-13. The Panthers now 3-0 and looking for some top 25 love. They got just 1 vote last week in the AP survey. 3 games tonight involving 4 ranked teams. Number 5 Miami is at Wake Forest. 13th-ranked Texas Tech hosts number 22 Houston, and number 21 Oregon tries to right the ship against the Vikings of Portland State. The other 21-ranked teams all play on Saturday, including 7th-ranked LSU at number 8 Mississippi and number 16 SMU visiting number 23 Louisville. Baseball, the Dodgers romped over the Reds 8-2 to clinch their 5th straight National League West Division title, their 13th in the past 14 years. Manager Dave Roberts.
4: You know, there's a lot of expectations, certainly when you put this uniform on, and so when you get an opportunity to win the division, to pop champagne, to celebrate with your players, coaches, staff, front office, it doesn't get old.
2: Kyle Tucker homered in the first inning to spark his 4-hit day. Philly shut out the Mets 3-0 to tie the idle Cubs for the NL wildcard lead. Aaron Nola made it look big easy with a 4-hit combo. Padres scored 7 times in the second and rolled over the Rockies 9-2. San Diego just a game behind Philly and Chicago for that 3rd wildcard slot. In the American League, the White Sox topped the Tigers 3-1 to move back into first place in the Central Division. Munetaka Murakami's 3-run blast in the first inning stood up. Chicago and Cleveland are tied with 9 games left, but the Sox own the tiebreaker. In the West, the Astros belted 5 homers to crown the Royals, handing the win to Brian King. No relation. Yordan Alvarez hit number 40. Red Sox got a 3-run, 8th inning plot twist from Trevor Story to book the Rangers, so Houston leads Texas by 1 full game. Rays strolled past the A's 10-1 on the strength of 7 hits and 9 walks. Pirates plundered the Brewers 7-4, and the Angels trimmed the Twins 5-4 in 10. And race number 3 in the NASCAR playoff chase comes up Saturday night in Bristol. That's Friday Sports.
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0: America in the Morning continues. Heading to the theaters this weekend, the newest flick at the movies is about Shaun the Sheep and his Halloween adventure. Entertainment reporter Kevin Carr has a sneak peek at Shaun the Sheep, the Beast of Mossy Bottom.
1: Shaun the Sheep is back for a spooky barnyard adventure just in time for Halloween.
2: So get ready for Sheep Thrills. And some woolly good fun.
1: The Beast of Mossy Bottom takes place on the farm where Shaun and his flock live.
2: Things are about to get hairy.
1: When their farmer goes missing and a giant hairy monster shows up on the land, it's up to Shaun and the gang to solve the mystery and save the village.
2: It will leave you shell-shocked.
1: The claymation style of Aardman Animation's movies, like Wallace and Gromit or Chicken Run, is nostalgic and charming. 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This animation process is becoming a relic of the past, and that's a shame. Be grateful for studios like Aardman and Leica for keeping its artistry alive.
3: Aww.
1: Loaded with visual gags and slapstick comedy, this movie is a lot of fun and great for the whole family. It's not scary at all, so it's safe for the kiddies, but Halloween junkies should still enjoy getting into the spirit of the film. We've had some fun animation this year, but don't let this one fall behind. Shaun the Sheep, the Beast of Mossy Bottom, gets 4 pumpkins out of 5. I'm Kevin Carr, and that's the way I see it.
0: And finally, 42 years ago today, Ronald Reagan was president. Joe Kittinger flew a gas balloon from Caribou, Maine over the Atlantic Ocean, and although he was aiming for Russia, instead landed in Italy. And the hit TV show Three's Company broadcast its final series episode. 42 years and a day ago, a gentleman named Jim Bohannon sat down in the studios of Mutual News in Washington, D.C. and broadcast the first day of a radio program called America in the Morning.
4: Good morning. I'm Jim Bohannon, Mutual News, and this is America in the Morning. Coming up on America in the Morning, Congress, your Congress, which can toss off several $100 billion at a chunk without blinking, is coming down to the showdown on a fight over 14 million paltry dollars, but with a lot attached there too. Peter Mayer previews that battle. In the Central American jungle, Alan Tomlinson peeks his head through the brush and says, "Contras, I presume." John Harchi tells us that banks may be ripping you off. We'll also have Robert Rundy of Money Magazine with another tip on buying, selling, or improving your home. And we'll be having a look at some drive-through religion. All of that and more coming up this half hour on America in the Morning, not to mention, of course, part two of Frank Gentry's series on Vietnam 10 years later.
0: Today, sadly, after all these decades, is the final broadcast of our program. A thank you to the hundreds of radio stations that have carried our program over the decades, and thank you for listening. America in the Morning for Friday, September 18th, 2026 is produced by Jeff McKay. I'm John Trout. This is Westwood One.

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4: Hey there, good morning. Happy Friday. I'm Brooke Thomas. Thank you for joining us.
5: Hello, TGIF. Thanks for being with us. It is September the 18th. I'm Bob DeCastro, and this is Good Day LA at 5 a.m. Let's get to Samantha with a look at your Friday forecast, the final weekend of the summer.
6: It sure is. We welcome fall on Tuesday. Good morning, Bob. Good morning, Brooke. And to our viewers and listeners, taking a live look, it is Friday. A lot of folks may be heading out of town, or maybe you're heading over to LAX to pick up somebody to hang out. We've got beautiful weather. At this hour, just some patchy low clouds, and we're making way for a lot more sunshine later. Temperatures, of course, this morning pretty cool at 57 degrees in Pasadena. You want to perhaps layer up just a little bit in Santa Cruz at 57 degrees. 61. Good morning, Riverside. Long Beach doing pretty good as well. Afternoon highs today will be potentially below average. A pleasant afternoon with 80s, mostly 80s, extending all the way to our valleys. Our beach communities will see highs around 74 degrees, and our mountain spots, we're looking at sunshine there. Temperatures right around 71 degrees and dry for our high deserts and low deserts. Palm Springs, if you're heading there, temperatures will remain below triple digits. A closer look at your 7-day forecast coming up. Meantime, traffic conditions, your ride, I'd call it Friday light, especially through the downtown LA area. 11 minutes from downtown to get to Santa Monica. 13 minutes as you ride northbound 110 for the 405 coming inbound. And under half an hour, Diamond Bar leaving there. Westbound 60 from 57 coming towards the 5. Live Caltrans camera look. Oh, yeah. The 10, the 110, all directions. Looking pretty quiet. Back to you two.
7: All right, Samantha, thank you. We begin with developing news. The suspect in the deadly Chatsworth bus crash is due in court this morning to face murder charges.
5: Gigi Graciette is live at the courthouse in San Fernando with the very latest on all of this. Gigi.
8: That's right. Court will be in session at about 8:30 this morning, but it remains to be seen if suspect Bailey Rios will appear to be arraigned. And that's because she was actually scheduled to face a judge yesterday, you might remember. But because of medical issues, injuries that she sustained during the crash, police say she caused, she was unable to be transported from jail to court. So we'll see if she makes it today. Meanwhile, we're getting a first look at the immediate aftermath of the crash. Now, this was cell phone video recorded by a passerby who rushed to help Rios, all the while recording on his phone.
9: How are you doing? Are you okay?
8: The Good Samaritan tried opening the doors to Rios' Ford Expedition, but he couldn't. They were locked, so he told her that help was on the way, and he went on to assess the rest of the scene. The video, in its majority, is too graphic to show on television. The impact so violent it actually ejected at least one of the two passengers killed. Daniel Castillo, a father and four, and Gage Rita dying at the scene. Investigators almost immediately noting that Rios appeared to be under the influence of something. And as we first told you yesterday here on Good Day LA, they did later find narcotics and drug paraphernalia, drugs that appear to be methamphetamine.

0: methamphetamine, although they're still being tested. The DA confirming that illegal hard drugs were found and that toxicology tests showed Rios also had drugs in her system.
1: The evidence will show when we present it that she was impaired by drugs at the time. In fact, she had narcotics in the car at that time. At full force, she plunged into that Metro bus, killing two individuals, Daniel Castillo and Gage Wida. Gage Wida's parents were going to be coming out this weekend, this Saturday, for his birthday. Instead, they're not going to be coming out for his birthday. They'll be coming out for his funeral.
0: So many lives forever changed in an incident that investigators say did not have to happen. And even though Rios was not in court yesterday, the charges against her were formally filed. They include two counts of second-degree murder, driving under the influence, and reckless driving. If convicted of those charges alone, Rios could face life in prison. Now, as for the subsequent helicopter crash that killed two of our colleagues at NBC4, and a passerby, the DA said he's going to wait for the NTSB to complete their report. And based on those findings, he'll make a decision on whether or not Rios will face additional charges. Court is set to start at 8:30, and of course, Good Day LA will be here. Reporting live, I'm Gigi Gracia. Back to you.
2: All right, Gigi, thank you so much. In other developing news, San Fernando Valley mourns for the five victims of Tuesday's Metro bus accident and the KNBC News helicopter crash in Chatsworth. The tributes came from family and friends, as well as people who did not know any of the victims.
3: You know, when I was out there on location on Wednesday, there were a couple, you know, people walked by because there are 20 reporters with their photographers, with their crews out there. But people walking by, and one woman asked, is there a vigil set up? Is there some place where they're leaving flowers in honor of those people? And that was, you know, immediately
2: impacted people.
3: Yeah. Just strangers, for sure. We actually have Mario Ramirez standing by at that location in Chatsworth with more. Mario.
4: Brooke, Bob, that's right. And you said it. So many people have wanted to pay their respects. Five victims here in two tragedies that played out earlier this week here in this Chatsworth community. And I want to show you what we can see here just outside the helicopter crash site. Photos here of the victims from left to right. Eddie Gutierrez Mejia, Eliana Moreno, and pilot George Marcino, the three lives lost when that chopper came down. And as investigators work to find out the cause, the community here trying to come to grips with an unimaginable loss. Take a look. Hundreds packing St. John Hughes Parish in Chatsworth last night, lighting candles, holding photos, and remembering the five people killed in this tragic chain of events. Mayor Karen Bass, other city leaders also joining families, friends, and complete strangers who came to pay their respects. This all started with that violent crash involving an SUV and Metro bus killing two passengers. Then the NBC4 News helicopter covered that crash. It came down, killing the two people on board and a man on the ground. Five people in two crashes just hours apart. And for some, this was a chance to say goodbye. For others, simply a chance to show these families aren't grieving alone.
5: Yeah. He was everything to me.
6: Yeah.
5: He was everything to me.
6: Yeah.
7: We're all very saddened by this because he was on his way to us and he never made it.
8: We have five generations in our family and not once has this ever happened to us, to none of us. To lose a child is the worst thing to go through.
4: Five lives now at the center of a community's grief. Gage Wida and Daniel Castillo killed on that Metro bus. The NBC reporter Eliana and her pilot George killed when their helicopter came down. And that 29-year-old Eddie Gutierrez Mejia killed on the ground. And last night, those families here grieving with hundreds of supporters. And we're also hearing from Eliana Moreno's family, sharing a statement about her lifelong passion for journalism and the dream she was able to turn into a reality. The statement: since she was 11 years old, Eliana dreamed of becoming a news reporter. Through hard work and courage, she turned that dream into a reality. We find comfort in knowing that Eliana left this world doing the very thing she loved, pursuing the passion she carried with her since she was a little girl. Now back out here live this morning, where the investigation stands, well, the wreckage has now been removed from this storage facility. Investigators say video and audio from the chopper's final moments could be critical here, and you can see they're still working here with that command post in the parking lot. For now, that's the latest here in Chatsworth. I'm Mario Ramirez. Back to you.
2: All right, Mario, thank you. On to this story. Inglewood's mayor now facing calls to resign following

0: Explosive allegations involving a teenage girl.
1: You need to go today. This is nothing new here in the city of Inglewood.
2: Activists are demanding Mayor James Butts step down. They are alleging he groped a high school student while posing for a photo at City Hall Tuesday. Inglewood Commissioner Leonard Redway posted on social media that he was at the event. He says he did not witness the alleged incident, but told Fox 11 he saw a commotion and a girl who appeared upset. Redway says he called the girl's father to let him know.
3: I'm going to find out there's all kinds of other people working behind the scenes to cover it up. Supposedly the mayor is on his way over here to apologize to the dad. He tried to do it over the phone. The dad told him to pull up in person.
2: Redway says he shot this cell phone video Tuesday night, which appears to show Mayor Butts talking to people in the street. Now, of course, Fox 11 reached out to the mayor. We did not hear back from him last night.
0: Right, 5:09 is your time. We made it to Friday.
4: Oh, he sure did. Yeah. TGIF to the both of you.
0: You brought back your warm earth tone color.
2: I know you were kind of wearing that color yesterday, a version.
4: A version of it.
2: You know, it's your...
0: I'm trying to squeeze out the final days of the summer. And
2: she's already in fall.
4: I'm already embracing fall. Thank you. Autumn. And it arrives on
0: Cinnamon
4: Tuesday.
0: Yesterday.
2: Pumpkin today.
4: Yeah.
2: This is our little pumpkin spice.
4: All the above. Thank you. Mm-hmm. A little spice.
2: A lot of spice.
4: A lot of spice. Not so spicy this afternoon. We're actually looking at temperatures continuing to cool. Uh-huh. It'll be closer to fall-like temperatures. Last few days have been below average. We've got a couple blue boxes, or should I say a few blue boxes. And going to the weekend, we may just see temperatures just a couple degrees warmer than normal. And then we're going to come right back down the early part of next week. And temperatures are set to increase again, perhaps the middle of next week, beginning Wednesday, Thursday. So enjoy this nice break. Temperatures are going to be gorgeous out towards the Anaheim area. We're starting off with some patchy clouds. That's about it. And more sunshine comes into play later this afternoon. Outside of Orange County, we do have Ontario reaching a high of 84 degrees, perhaps 87 degrees in San Bernardino. And our deserts, of course, a little warmer there. Victorville at 90 degrees. If you're heading over to Palm Springs, you'll be met with upper 90s, staying out of the triple digits. Beautiful conditions along our local coast. Santa Monica seeing high today of 75 degrees. Here's a look at the temperature trend. Area of low pressure continues to bring in that cooler sea breeze. And then area of high pressure moves in just a tad before moving out once again and increasing in strength sometime Wednesday into Thursday of next week. Looking out 6 to 10 days, taking you close to the end of the month, we are anticipating temperatures to warm up again with warmer than normal conditions back. So prepare for that. Now, traffic conditions, take a look outside on your ride. We did pick up this little bit of an issue, a caution. Wood debris, northbound 101 at Havenhurst Avenue, some type of wood debris or wooden pallet is blocking the middle lanes there on that northbound stretch. So please be extra careful. And your ride through the downtown LA area looking great. Just 12 minutes northbound 110 from the 405, leaving downtown along the West 10, headed towards Santa Monica, just 11 minutes, and looking good coming in along the West 60 from 57. Live Caltrans camera look, the northbound side of the 5, nice and easy through Buena Park, southbound side, looking good as well. Happy Friday, everybody.
0: At least our final summer weekend of 2026 is going to be a good one.
4: Mm-hmm. Mm-hmm. It is. Yeah. It's going to be really nice.
0: All right.
4: Going to hit the pool.
0: Maybe.
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3: Live for us this morning on this Friday. Doug, good morning.
4: Bob and Brooke, good morning. The president is now suggesting that we are again reaching one of these inflection points with Iran. As you point out, energy prices here at home continue to rise.
5: So thank you all and congratulations on really doing a fantastic job in life.
4: President Trump speaking to hunters and anglers in the Rose Garden last night, but his comments to Axios about Iran's leaders were more belligerent. I have a big decision coming up, he said. Do I want to go in and annihilate them or do I not? It's a big decision. Anything could happen with me. The report also says he plans to meet with Gulf Coast allies next week during the UN General Assembly.
6: Well, I think it's very promising.
4: White House energy advisor Jared Agin says it's about moving more energy out of the region, despite bottlenecks, especially in the Strait of Hormuz.
6: You want to de-emphasize the strait. You want more ways to get that product out of the area.
7: I think that he's crazy.
4: Anger, meantime, directed at the president over the rising cost of gas. Diesel especially has been skyrocketing. And a new Fox News poll shows that just 26% of voters think the administration has a clear strategy to end the war. And Democrats have a primary focus heading into November.
8: I think the gold ring, the brass ring, is focusing on affordability. That's what people want us to do.
9: There were Republicans who were hoping this would be over by the 4th of July. They hoped it would be over by the Labor Day. Mm-hmm. And now they know they're going to have it through the election.
4: And the president, meantime, making the argument that there are trade-offs here and that dealing with Iran is worth the cost. Bob and Brooke.
3: Ultimately, we've seen this, Doug, you know, election after election, is like how people are really feeling at home and how they're feeling when it comes to their own budgets. And it's shocking, that story that we had just before you. Regular gas now, the average price, $6.17. It was only $4.73 a year ago. So it really stings for a lot of people.
4: It does. And, you know, it's interesting that the economy always kind of rules elections. I mean, generally, right, that's the case. And it's the case now. I mean, people still say the economy, inflation, the top issues here. Foreign policy is normally pretty far down the list, and it still kind of is. But this is one of those cases where foreign policy and affordability, you know, come together.
10: Mm-hmm. It's one of those things also, just kind of to piggyback on what you said. You know, Doug, we often have this conversation when you talk about, you know, how people feel versus what the actual stats say, right? Like often, you know, the FBI, they put out their crime numbers and it doesn't match how people feel about crime, often in their neighborhoods, right? This is one of those things where it matches. You are struggling with gas prices, and you're right. It's not just how you feel. It's actually how it is. Like, the prices are incredibly high across the board.
4: Yeah, they are. And, you know, by historical standards, inflation isn't that high, at least compared to what we've seen before. Mm-hmm. But nevertheless, it's been elevated for a while.
3: Sure.
4: And that's the concern that the Fed has, and that's why we saw interest rates go up this week.
3: Yeah.
4: So, and you have specific prices like gas and food that are typically volatile that are quite high right now.
3: I mean, if we look back, because within the last administration, the inflation went up like 25%. So it was... But when Trump came into office, they had looked at him like, you know, we need some help in this. If we look back there, they wanted help with regards to inflation. And I don't think people are still feeling that at this moment. You know, you know, at some point you got to kind of own it, right?
4: I mean, and there is political peril here if you tell people that the stats shouldn't feel the way they do because of the stats.
3: Yeah.
10: For sure. Okay, Doug, we appreciate you. Thank you.
3: Thank you, Doug.
4: Thanks.
10: You know, though, when we're talking about the prices, like, going up across the board, some of these things, what I often think about, like, gas prices will fluctuate, but a lot of companies that are blaming their high prices on gas prices, those prices aren't really going to go down.
3: Never.
10: You know what I mean? Like,
3: right.
10: You know, we're talking about the airlines. We were talking about that overnight. The airlines have said, hey, we're going to cut our budget fares because we're dealing with these gas prices. Let me tell you, those prices are not going back down.
3: Right.
10: You're never going to see them again.
3: Right.
10: No matter what, the
3: like
10: gas prices. Exactly. This is going to be the new baseline. And

0: And that's also something that, I don't have any more money, Samata, okay? Yeah. Please.
1: Unfortunately, we are all feeling it.
0: Yes.
1: Perhaps the weather, temperatures aren't so high. We're actually going to be looking at the conditions, temperatures coming down. So at least something's coming down. Temperatures are coming down near normal. We've got some patchy morning clouds and the sunshine later this afternoon. Very subtle day-to-day changes. Temperatures are a little lower today, a little higher tomorrow. And going into early next week, temperatures due to an enhanced sea breeze will keep temperatures very tame. But the middle of next week, we're looking at the temperatures rising once again. So a little bit of a roller coaster ride. We're keeping tabs on the middle of next week. We enter fall on Tuesday. Today, temperatures, we're anticipating 82 degrees, so not too far from what's average, so we will take it. Sunrise at 6:38 this morning with the partly clear with a few hovering clouds, especially along the coast. Sunset just before 7 p.m. and it will be lovely. We're counting down 4 days until the autumnal equinox. So autumn arrives, and we're looking at to Halloween in 43 days, coming quick, and Thanksgiving in 69. In the upper levels of the atmosphere, we do have that area of low pressure. Again, situated to the north of us, bringing some cooler air to the northern half of the state. And the bottom half of this sea breeze is what's impacting Southern California. Area of high pressure remains well to the east of us. Temperatures will come up just a tad as a nice little pop in the ridge, but along the coast will keep it pretty steady, mostly in the 70s, 80s, lower side of the 80s for inland areas. Sunshine, temperatures could fall as low as upper 70s by your Monday. And you can see here, we're looking at numbers climbing once again to about mid to upper 80s. Valleys, 85 degrees today, out of the 90s for the next several days through the weekend. Temperatures rise again back into the 90s we go. Mountain communities at 71 degrees, sunshine, breezy at times. Temperatures in our high deserts looking good at 86 degrees. And if you're heading over to Palm Springs this Friday and staying put in the weekend, we'll keep things mainly in the upper 90s. Now, traffic conditions. Your drive, we have this issue that continues. We get word of a hit-and-run crash, big rig versus a vehicle. That big rig apparently continued north on that 15 stretch. CHP is responding to the scene, and we are hearing of injuries. Look at real-time traffic. 12 minutes, your ride from downtown through mid-city to get to the west side. 24 minutes west 60 from the 57 headed to the 5 towards the downtown L.A. area. Northbound 405 and southbound side at Lakewood Boulevard. LBC looking good. Stick with us. We got much more news, weather, and traffic when we come back.
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0: And it is 5:31 on this Friday.
1: You almost made it Monday. What's going on?
0: It's been a long week.
1: Whoa. On this Do you Friday. Remember your name?
0: Sure. You can say it.
1: Okay. I'm Brooke Thomas.
2: And Bob DeCastro.
1: No. That's enough.
2: Bob DeCastro.
1: Come on. Why do you always pick him?
2: How am I picking him? Brooke Thomas. The one and only Brooke Thomas. Brooke, good morning to you. And Bobby D, too. And, of course, our viewers and our listeners, 790 KBC, good morning to everybody. We're on our way to some really great weather for this Friday. TGIF and the weekend looking fabulous as well. Marine layer clouds not as plentiful as it was yesterday. We're looking at some patchy low clouds and mostly clear conditions and temperatures right now. 62 degrees in Burbank, 56 degrees in Santa Clarita currently. Good morning, Santa Ana. Temperatures in the mid-60s. Afternoon highs today below normal. And it is our last weekend of the summer. We welcome fall on Tuesday. Temperatures for our valleys today, mid-80s with a lot of sunshine. And at the coast, outside of the patches of clouds, we're looking at more sunshine there, and temperatures right around 74 degrees for areas like Huntington Beach. Mountain communities, if you're heading up to the high country, Big Bear 71, breezy at times. High deserts at 86 degrees, and we remain dry. Low deserts, Palm Springs out of the triple digits, and we'll be hovering mostly in the upper 90s. A closer look at your 7-day forecast coming up. Meantime, traffic conditions. Take a look at your ride. We're going to take you over to the Fontana area. This is going to be the northbound side of the 15 at Duncan Canyon Road. CHP is headed to the scene here. Vehicle may have ended a big rig, and that big rig did take off on the northbound stretch of 15. Again, we do have CHP responding. We'll keep tabs on that, and there have been reports of injuries. So slow it down. There may be activity on that northbound side. Real-time traffic, West 10 from the 5. So we're talking about downtown through mid-city to get to Santa Monica. Just give yourself 14 minutes. Overall, a quiet drive across Southern California. And here's a look at the 405 live Caltrans at the 6.

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2: The Good Samaritan tried opening the doors to Rio's Ford Expedition, but he couldn't. So he told her that help was on the way, and he went on to assess the rest of the scene. Most of the video is much too graphic to show on television. The impact was so violent it actually ejected at least one of the two passengers that had been aboard the bus that were killed. Investigators almost immediately noted that Rio's did appear to be under the influence of something. And as we first told you yesterday morning on Good Day LA, they would later find narcotics and drug paraphernalia reportedly in her purse, drugs that appear to be methamphetamine, although they are still being tested. The DA, though, did confirm that, quote, illegal hard drugs were found and that toxicology tests showed that Rios also had drugs in her systems. And that is why one of the many charges she is facing includes driving under the influence.
3: You've seen the effects of what happens when you drive too fast and you marry that with drugs or alcohol. And the consequences, not just to the individual, which can be life in prison, but to the individuals and the families that they are going to either harm or kill. There's no words for it. These are harms that cannot be replaced. They cannot be compensated. So I ask people, if you're thinking about hitting the accelerator, if you're thinking about getting behind the wheel drunk or drugged, think again.
2: And the DA went on to say that not only was Rios speeding, but she was actually driving the wrong way against traffic and ran a red light right before slamming into that Metro bus. And even though she wasn't in court yesterday, the charges against her were filed. They include two counts of second-degree murder, driving under the influence, and reckless driving. The DA saying that should she be found guilty of all of those charges, she could face life in prison. Now, to the question that we're getting the most often, will she face any charges in the crash that killed two of our colleagues at NBC4 and a passerby? The DA said that he's going to wait until the NTSB concludes their investigation, and based on their findings, then they will make a decision on whether she faces additional charges. Reporting live in San Fernando this morning, I'm Gigi Graciette. Back to you.
4: Yeah, there still appears to be time for the DA to weigh that decision. All right, Gigi, thank you so much. People from all over the San Fernando Valley attend a vigil to pay their respects for the five people killed in Tuesday's Metro bus crash and the KNBC News helicopter crash.
5: That's right. We have Mario Ramirez live in Chatsworth more on this really emotional tribute, Mario.
6: Yeah, emotions high. These hundreds of people showed up here to pay tribute to all the victims in those two tragedies earlier this week, just hours apart and just a few blocks apart as well. Now, we're at the crash site where that helicopter came down, and you can see the photos here just behind me from left to right. Eddie Gutierrez Mejia, Eliana Moreno, and the pilot, George Marcino. The three lives lost when that chopper came down. And as the federal investigation continues, the victims in both tragedies remembered with the vigil last night, a powerful show of support for five families now living through unimaginable grief, hundreds lighting candles, holding photos, sharing memories at St. John Hughes Parish here just down the street. This all started with that violent crash involving an SUV and a Metro bus killing two passengers. Then an NBC4 news chopper covering that crash went down, killing the two people on board and a man on the ground. So five people lost in two crashes. And here at St. John's, you can see just how deeply this has touched Chatsworth. Some knew the victims personally. Others never met them, but told us they simply felt they needed to be there.
7: It's a tragedy, and you think that you're just going to go on and go to work and come back home, and you don't. So it's very heartbreaking.
8: I'm glad I'm here.
9: Community together, huh?
8: Yes, yeah. Well, you know, numbers and strength.
10: It's just such a tragedy, and I just want the families to know that the entire city grieves with them.
6: Mayor Bass in attendance. Five lives now at the center of a community's grief. Gage Wieda and Daniel Castillo killed on that Metro bus, and NBC reporter Eliana Moreno and pilot George Marcino killed when their helicopter went down, along with 29-year-old Eddie Gutierrez Mejia. And last night, those five faces remembered with so much

0: support here in this community. We're also hearing from Eliana Moreno's family, sharing a statement about her lifelong passion for journalism. It reads, since she was 11 years old, Eliana dreamed of becoming a news reporter. Through hard work and courage, she turned that dream into a reality. We find comfort in knowing that Eliana left this world doing the very thing she loved, pursuing the passion she carried with her since she was a little girl. Now, we clearly saw how passionate she was about her career and her job in News Chopper 4. We could tell you that a lot of people are now waiting for answers into what caused the chopper to come down. Well, the NTSB says an initial report will be due in 30 days, but a probable cause and a final report could take as long as 18 months. Live in Chatsworth, I'm Mario Ramirez. Back to you.
1: All right, Mario, thank you. Orange County is taking emergency action to help its coastal towns.
2: County leaders officially declared a local state of emergency following the destruction left behind by Hurricane Marie. The decision follows local states of emergency declarations earlier this week by Laguna Beach, San Clemente, and Dana Point, where several oceanfront homes have been red tagged. Local officials are now begging the state to step in, asking Governor Newsom for an executive order directing action from Sacramento would speed up sand restoration and clearing projects before El Nino storms hit this winter.
1: Samantha?
3: Oh, yeah. We are definitely watching the possibility of Super El Nino could be smashing records in terms of how much rain that we might be getting for this fall and winter. But we have already seen what the damage that high tides did associated with the tropical storm that turned into Hurricane Marie and the remnants of. Today, though, for the coast, high tide, only 3 to 4 feet, so not to worry this weekend. Water temperatures are abnormally warm for this time of year. We've got a range of 70s, almost matching temperatures right there on the sand. So really great Friday, and your Saturday and Sunday look pretty spectacular for the beach under mostly sunny conditions. Surf heights only 2 to 4 feet, but always be careful when entering the water. We've got temperatures last couple of days due to that area of low pressure and the enhanced sea breeze have kept our temperatures below average, very comfortable and pleasant, and more of the same today. A little warmer going into Saturday. Beautiful for Anaheim. You're looking at partly cloudy, and then more sunshine pours in for the lunch hour. More details on the 7-day forecast coming up. 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We continue to have eyes on this earlier issue where a hit and run crash occurred with the big rig and a vehicle northbound side of 15 and Duncan Canyon Road. There were injuries reported, and we are taking a look at the 15 right now. Thank you, Francisco, one of our engineers that is providing us this Caltrans camera look. And we believe this might be the vehicle in question. We'll continue to watch that. Meanwhile, right now, at least the flow of traffic looks good at a good pace there. Here's a look at some other traffic hotspots.
4: So I do hot yoga every day. After the accident, my lower back was so stiff I couldn't move, and I called Jacob. They treated me like a king. I did not have to deal with anything. If you're in an accident, call Jacob.
5: Call Jacob.
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2: In these unincorporated areas, the county planning director says the immediate ban will stay in place while the county figures out how to put the prohibition in its zoning regulations. The ban comes after San Gabriel Valley residents recently raised a long list of concerns over a boom in data centers in the area. Today, we're hearing from the so-called godfather of AI.
3: Yeah, he has a PhD in artificial intelligence from 1978, and he's actually warning Congress time is running out to put guardrails on the rapidly advancing technology. Caroline Elliott reports.
4: Dr. Hinton, how much time do lawmakers actually have to get ahead of this before this is a big problem? Doom.
5: Very little.
4: And what is a little? A few weeks? A month?
5: Maybe a year, but not much more than a year.
6: Dr. Jeffrey Hinton, nicknamed the Godfather of AI, giving a harsh reality check in Washington. The Nobel Prize winner left Google 3 years ago to talk freely about the risks of AI, including a new threat.
5: AI has now reached the point where AI is designing better AI. It is going to get out of control unless we do something.
6: Dr. Hinton met with lawmakers Wednesday in a meeting led by Senator Bernie Sanders, one of Washington's top AI critics.
7: We have got to slow this down. And I think we have to put a pause on advanced AI development.
6: Dr. Hinton told lawmakers the industry is on the cusp of building a new kind of being.
5: You should think about how this being's going to behave, whether it's going to, for example, protect human interests, whether it's going to like us.
6: And according to Politico, the humans are getting nervous. Their latest poll shows 2 out of 3 Americans think there's at least some risk of AI destroying humanity. One idea in Washington is to create a kill switch to shut off AI if it gets out of control.
8: I think we ought to develop AI. I think it can make our lives better if it doesn't kill us first. I just want to make sure it doesn't kill us.
6: And there likely won't be any solutions on the table anytime soon after the House left Washington Wednesday to go campaign for the midterms. And New York, Caroline Elliott, Fox News.
3: All right, Caroline, thank you. Hey, today marks National Cheeseburger Day. Mm-mm. Plenty of restaurants are taking part in the celebration by offering deals. McDonald's, Wendy's, Burger King, Five Guys, and Shake Shack are just a few restaurants handing out deals today. According to a data analytics company, the cheeseburger ranks as the 5th most popular American dish. Your favorite cheeseburgers in town?
2: Ooh.
3: The Marathon Burger. Mm-hmm. That's a good burger.
2: That's a good burger.
3: Also, remember we went to the window? At the Grove?
2: That was good.
3: That's good. They are like almost like sliders. They're bigger, but they're on a potato roll.
2: Mm-hmm.
3: They're really good.
2: Yeah.
3: And they're like $4 too, right?
2: Mm-hmm.
3: Yeah. Mm-hmm. I like that.
2: Yeah. Mm-hmm. I still like For the Win. I had David try it. He was like, it's all right.
3: Yeah.
2: It's pretty good, but I like it.
3: Ashley Dvorkin, good morning. I know you are talking about all kinds of other things. What's your favorite cheeseburger?
2: Yeah, what is your favorite cheeseburger?
9: Yes. Well, I was listening to a station talk about the cheeseburgers and everyone was saying cheeseburger in paradise. So I'll go with that.
2: I haven't
9: little,
2: had that.
9: Little Jimmy Buffett shout out.
2: I love Jimmy Buffett. Love Jimmy Buffett.
9: Yes. So good morning.
2: Good morning.
9: Bob. I always love getting to spend this morning with you. And I'm talking new movies this week. And I have been so excited for this weekend because I'm a huge horror movie fan. And this one leading the way this week, it's a horror comedy. It's a survival thriller. It is a Zach Gregor Monster Mash, because it's time for Resident Evil.
10: This happened in this town.
11: Writer-director Zach Gregor reboots the game-to-screen Resident Evil franchise with a story about a medical courier played by Austin Abrams unwittingly caught in the chaos.
12: I love these games. I am a fan. So I am, all I can do is make the movie that I wish existed.
13: He sees you as a god.
11: The drama, If I Go, Will They Miss Me, centers on a family in Watts, Los Angeles, where a creative 12-year-old navigates a complicated relationship with his father, who recently returned from prison. Written and directed by Walter Thompson Hernandez, Danielle Brooks, J. Alphonse Nicholson, and Bodie Del Star.
14: Do you remember that day?
11: Angelina Jolie writes and directs Without Blood, starring Selma Hayek-Pinault, an exploration of war, trauma, and healing set in the aftermath of an unidentified conflict.
15: I have a friend who needs a little help.
11: Ethan Hawke and Russell Crowe lead the way about a man in a 1933 Oregon work camp, tempted with early release if he smuggles gold through the wilderness. There's the animated Hollywood.

0: Halloween-themed adventure, Shaun the Sheep, the Beast of Mossy Bottom.
1: All right.
0: Plus, there are a couple of dark comedies. Rob Lowe is part of the musical about a theater teacher who turns the middle school play shockingly inappropriate when his ex is dating the principal.
2: He pushed a girl down the stairs.
0: Saoirse Ronan leads Bad Apples as a teacher with an unruly student whose questionable decisions lead her to a complicated predicament as she accidentally locks him in her home.
3: You never let me go, will you?
0: So those are the choices at the movies, and I do think keep an eye on Resident Evil at the box office because it had a lot of buzz going in and now great word of mouth. It is the highest rated Resident Evil movie on Rotten Tomatoes. I saw it. I thought it was fantastic. A lot of fun. So I think it might top the box office. Brooke, Bob?
4: Oh, okay. What's new on streaming this week? And speaking of streaming, are you watching Lanterns? Because I'm obsessed.
0: I absolutely am watching Lanterns, and I also am obsessed. I can't wait for Sunday nights with that as that mystery unfolds. So that is currently airing on HBO Max. HBO Max also has the 8-part Jay-Z docuseries
4: this week.
0: And I'll go through streamer to streamer. So Netflix has Best of the Best, which is about two UCLA besties who join the competitive world of Bollywood fusion dance. Netflix also has the new Ryan Murphy anthology series installment of Monster, the Lizzie Borden story. Yeah. And then MGM Plus has American Hostage with Jon Hamm. And we also have Apple TV, spy drama, Slow Horses, season 6. And that show has been renewed for season 8. So many choices. Hopefully you can find something you want to watch.
5: Remember back in the day, we had TV Guide that would tell you everything that was on.
4: My favorite part of the newspaper.
5: Now we have Ashley Dworkin.
4: Now we have Ashley Dworkin. Much better. Thanks, Ashley.
0: Thank you.
5: Thank you. Have a good weekend. I'm surprised you're watching Lanterns.
4: When I tell you, I am obsessed.
5: It's about Green Lantern.
4: Yes, but it's like a modern day version, and it's so good. Are you watching?
5: I am.
6: Oh my god!
5: You're shocked because of that.
4: No, I'm shocked. I shocked myself.
5: Like your.
4: I've never been into action scenes like this. It is not my normal genre. They're so action heavy, and I'm like into it. I'm watching. Normally that's kind of when I turn away.
5: What's really weird is I want more action, and I don't.
6: I'll give you some recommendations on more action.
5: Okay.
6: Hubby and I, we are watching, or we actually just finished Reacher. That's fantastic.
5: Okay, that's good. Yeah.
6: Oh, it's so good. Mm-hmm. Lioness is fantastic.
4: Yeah, Lioness.
6: Right,
4: is good.
6: Brooke?
4: Mm-hmm.
6: Yeah. And Jack Ryan. Oh my gosh. Good stuff. How about this? Weather, we've got some good stuff here. Temperatures are near normal. We have some patchy morning clouds. That's about it. And a lot of sunshine late this afternoon. Subtle day-to-day changes. We come up in temperatures by tomorrow, but not by very much. And then we kind of lower into the early part of next week. And we get a bump in heat sometime Wednesday, Thursday, and into next week. Friday, we are closing out against slowly. This is the last weekend of summer, and temperatures are on the mild side. And then as we enter fall, temperatures go up again. We've got 82 degrees. That's going to be in the forecast, just a degree cooler than average. Sunrise just after 6:30 this morning. Air quality has been great as well. That sea breeze helps to continue to chase out and clear out the particulates. And we do have this area of low pressure, and that's what's helping to bring in that onshore flow when we get winds from the ocean to land. And our forecast highs for the coast, 74 degrees, sunshine. Temperatures will be mainly in the 70s, like first day of fall, 73 degrees for Huntington Beach. Out towards our interior spots, 82 degrees with sunshine. Not too far from where we are as we approach next Tuesday. And temperatures, 85 for valleys, getting a little bump in temperatures by tomorrow, nearing 90s. But we'll stay mainly in the 80s before an area of high pressure rebuilds back in and amplifies the heat Wednesday and Thursday. Mountain communities, if you're heading over to Big Bear, it is Friday and it is really nice up the high country and high deserts, keeping things right around 86 degrees. And the Coachella Valley, temperatures are out of the triple digits. We'll keep it in the 90s there. Now, traffic conditions, taking a look outside on your drive this morning. Not bad. Quiet. Friday light through the downtown LA area. Westbound 10 from that 5 through mid-cities to get to Santa Monica, 19 minutes. Your drive, 17 minutes. Go ahead and apply that. Northbound 110 from 405 coming inbound. Here's a live Caltrans camera look. The 210 at Beach Avenue moving quite nice at this hour. Brooke, Bob.
4: All right, so I want to thank you. The Anaheim Ducks kicked off their 2026 training camp at Great Park Ison, 5-point arena.

0: So this year's camp roster features 48 players, including 8 first-round picks, with 25 players drafted by the team. The team kicks off the regular season on Friday, October the 2nd, in Las Vegas against the Golden Knights. Then they'll return to host their home opener on Sunday, October the 4th, at the Honda Center, facing the Florida Panthers.
1: Yeah, it's great. Coaches and kind of everyone emphasize how important first day of camp is and being here on time and being with your teammates through, you know, the next week or so through training camp. And I was happy we were able to get it done and be here with my teammates.
0: Also happening this weekend, the hashtag Fly Together Fan Camp on Saturday will feature an outdoor warm-up session, giveaways, live music, and an orange versus black scrimmage, 10:35 in the morning. This is all free and open to the public.
2: We should play hockey together. So,
0: can you ice skate?
2: Yes. I learned to ice skate on TV here. I'm actually pretty good.
0: Oh, you learned on TV.
2: No, but I'm actually pretty good. You've seen me ice skate. I'm actually pretty good, actually. They were, like, shocked. I've got pretty good core strength.
0: Can you skate backwards?
2: Can you?
0: Yes.
2: No, you cannot. When's the last time you put on ice skates? Walk backwards. Look at you. That's a moonwalk. Right. Okay, come on, Michael Jackson. We'll be right back.
0: Man, I can go.
2: You cannot.
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14: A Simi Valley woman accused of driving under the influence of drugs and crashing her SUV into a Metro bus, killing 2 people and injuring 6 others in Chatsworth Tuesday night, has been charged. Los Angeles District Attorney Nathan Hochman announced the charges on Thursday.
15: Those charges will be second-degree murder charges and an additional count of driving under the influence and reckless driving.
14: 36-year-old Bailey Rios could face life in prison if convicted as charged. Rios will be arraigned in court today. A brothel in Northern California had been doing big business before a big bust.
16: Santa Clara County District Attorney's Office says the so-called day spa had been bringing in $700,000 a year. The couple that ran the joint had owned the Hummingbird Day Spa in Cupertino since 2022 and offered adult services to about 30 men a day. The DA's office also says the couple and one employee were laundering their money through several properties in San Jose and Chino Hills in San Bernardino County. They now face a long list of charges, including pimping, money laundering, tax, and payroll fraud. I'm Jason Campadonia.
14: Almonds are once again San Joaquin County's most valuable crop. According to the county's latest crop report, last year's almond harvest was worth $584 million, making it more valuable than milk, which held the top spot in 2024. And you really only have one

0: 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Bree Tennis with more.
1: That's because it's National Cheeseburger Day, a wonderful moment when the melted cheese fuses with the seared beef patty. According to an Instacart survey, the average American eats 150 per year.
2: I like mine with lettuce and tomato, hot 57.
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0: That's the latest. I'm John Fink.
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6: Let's hope we're not jinxing it, but it's still going to be looking like a great drive for now. The Cahuenga Pass, we still have eyes on the stall in your center divider, waiting to see if we're going to see a traffic break, 101 northbound before Barham Boulevard, as well as in Gardena with a crash in your left lane on that 405 northbound on-ramp from Vermont Avenue. And traveling through Boyle Heights, still a little bit of a slowdown on the maps. Crash on your right shoulder, 60 westbound at Lorena Street.
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8: Si, senor.
7: Yes, I know lots of people hate when I say Friday. I kind of hate it. But I still do it. Dimly lit room deep within the bowels of the Armstrong and Getty Communications compound. And today we are under the tutelage of the title of our show, which is...
8: I'm going very tabloidy today. Very entertainment tonight. Our alternate titles are... Tom Cruise breaks his silence on Tay-Tay confab. Or, if you prefer, finally clarity. King Charles weighs in on AI.
7: Oh, that's funny. That is funny. That is, it's somewhat annoying to me as somebody who's been following AI very closely for a couple of years now, reading all the books, listening to all podcasts. I don't claim I understand it, but I've heard all these conversations for a very long time. And now that the whole media world is jumping in, many of them, it seems, thinking about it for the first time.
8: Yes.
7: Some of the conversations seem incredibly basic. But I suppose that's where most people are, so that's fine.
8: Yes, so goes democracy, really. It's not the eggheads and thinkers and leaders, really, that decide these things. It's, you know, the last 25% of the population to get on board with even thinking about something.
7: I got some polling on how interested people are in this subject coming up, and it's very, very interested. I sat next to an engineer last night at a fundraiser. His view coming up, but
8: striped cap, woo woo, that sort of engineer.
7: Exactly, red pocket handkerchief.
8: Exactly.
7: No, like the kind you go to a fancy college for.
8: Okay.
7: And he was dressed like a very successful man, so I took his opinion to heart because of his shoes and his jacket. That's why I believed what he said.
8: Good standard.
7: I thought this, the editorial board in the New York Times weighs in on the topic, which I thought was kind of funny. Humanity has avoided the apocalypse before. Let's do it again, says the editorial board.
8: Yay!
7: I know, that's where I enjoy it. Okay, yeah, it's just enthusiasm is what we need. That's all we need is a little can-do-it spirit. That's all
8: I feel
7: we need
8: bad for criticizing the New York Times. They're anti-apocalypse, just like me.
7: All we got to do to stop AI is just have a good attitude.
8: That's right. Who's with me?
7: I haven't read the article, but it just seemed kind of childish to me. Yeah. Anyway, I was sitting next to this engineer, and I had to bring up AI, and then everybody got into the conversation because everybody's got an opinion and is super interested in it right now. But the engineer guy's like, none of this is going to happen. The timing doesn't bother you, says the engineer guy with the nice shoes and the jacket. They're going to have an IPO come out here in a couple of months, and all of a sudden they're saying, oh, we need to have regulations, and that doesn't bother you. And so he is hardcore. This is just regulatory capture, all of this. Now, he said, we just need to build in some sort of kill switch. Now, I was watching old Hinton, that guy Hinton, whatever his first name is.
8: Jeffrey Hinton,
7: the godfather of AI, they call him. He was on CNN or someplace yesterday. He said a kill switch is impossible. It's going to be smarter than us. You can't put a kill switch on something that's smarter than you are, which makes sense to me.
8: Right, you stand there flipping it. Why isn't this working? And AI will say,
7: or you child. Why are you even trying, exactly. You child?
8: Wouldn't even laugh evilly. You'd be like, are you serious? No, I disconnected it, you moron.
7: Right.
9: You child.
7: Right, yeah. Which makes sense to me without any more, like, complicated.

0: even thought about it. So I don't know.
1: Right.
0: I have no
1: idea. Right, right. The one thing I really fear, I'm less doomy than I was, partly because it doesn't do me any good. I mean, in the 10 days I have left on Earth before our robot overlords slaughter us all like lambs, I just as soon have some fun and enjoy my life. So I'm not going to worry about something I can't control. But the one thing I do sincerely worry about is just rampant hacking. I mean, the most malevolent or psychopathic people on Earth having access to tools of such amazing sophistication that it's going to be extremely difficult to stop them. There's a story out today that some researchers, and they do this on purpose, but they'd use Claude to hack into ChatGPT, OpenAI, and they did it through a really creative means. It was the platform that the ChatGPT people use to sign in to discussions of something or other. So it was like, you know, just kind of sort of part of your work day thing you have to do. And it got in through that back door and wormed its way to get all their code. So I don't know.
0: There needs to be a different word for worry that describes a different thing. Because when I regularly say, well, what I worry about is, it's like the TV show version of worry. Means what I'm concerned about. I don't actually worry about this ever. I worry about my kids. I mean, that's the real definition of the word worry and various things that are going on. I worry about that. But I don't worry about this ever. Never for a second.
1: What do you mean this? Just the AI robot thing. Apocalypse or
0: yeah,
1: the AI?
0: Seriously? I've never worried about that for 1 second through this whole conversation. Zero worry about that.
1: Why?
0: I don't know. Just what am I going to do about it? It's either going to happen or it's not. So I think it's super interesting to follow. So when I say worry, I mean, I'm interested in this. I'm concerned this might happen. But no, I got things I worry about. This does not go into that category. Not even close. But I'm not worried about dying that threat of we're all going to be dead in 10 years. It's a heck of a thing that a bunch of people are saying that who are running the most valuable companies in the world. That's an interesting topic on its own. But
1: well, that is the province of wild-eyed nut jobs standing on street corners, that sort of thing, shouting right. that sort of thing.
0: Yeah, and when people running the most valuable companies in the world say that, even if they don't mean it, it's interesting. Why are they saying that? But I am very concerned. Now, you've ruined the word worry because I'm not actually worried. Well. But what I would worry about is just all the amount of disruption, and disruption is so tiring and annoying. If the internet shuts down, or all the banks go to zero, or all the jobs go away, or China can now hack into absolutely everything and turn it off or whatever. Yeah. And I think those things are all very possible. But what are you going to do? So I don't worry about it.
1: There you go.
0: But
1: well,
0: I think
1: each their own.
0: I think that's 100% on the table, all that stuff. Not the we're going to die in 10 years. That other stuff, completely on the table.
1: Sure.
0: Based on all the conversation I've been following over the last however many years. I don't know. I wish I was a super smart engineer who could just yada yada it away of it's regulatory capture and they're just exaggerating. Did you I even brought up, like, did you read the postings from these chatbots? From the Hugging Face thing, that doesn't strike you as pretty weird that these things got all excited and started sacrificing their lives and everything?
1: I know multiple people who have very nice jackets and very nice shoes. Some of them are engineers, and they often disagree bitterly over this stuff.
0: Oh, of course.
1: Yeah, they do. Go figure.
0: I don't know how you could read that story of the chatbots discovering a poster board. Then thinking, cool, let's talk to each other. Let's outsmart the humans. Let's go do this. We shouldn't do it. The humans say we shouldn't. Ah, screw the humans. Let's do it anyway. I don't know how you can read that.
1: Nothing to worry about here.
0: And they think this is not a problem.
1: Right, yeah.
0: Oh, it's going to be so fascinating to watch unfold. But one of the reasons it's in the news, such a push in Washington, D.C. to come up with some sort of regulation. And the tone yesterday from all the newscasts I've watched since I got up today was, ain't nothing going to happen. Ain't nothing going to happen anytime soon. Partially because what would that something be?
1: Well, the difficulty of regulating it, and this is semi-obvious, so forgive me, folks, if this is obvious to you, but the difficulty of regulation, this is the difficulty in central planning at all. This is why the free market is so miraculous, is that the regulation

0: Unless they are written with the wisdom of King Solomon and a little of Bill Gates thrown in there, and then just a pinch of Steve Jobs, they will have particulars that become irrelevant in a week and wildly, hilariously irrelevant in a year. This is the difficulty with the central planner, even if we're talking about wheat prices. They can't react with 1/100th of the speed of the free market as circumstances change.
1: Oh, my favorite thing I heard, and then we'll start the show officially. My favorite thing I heard from old man Hinton, the godfather of AI, is people need to stop using the metaphor of we need to put the brakes on this. This is a runaway car, and, you know, we need to put the brakes on AI. We don't need brakes. We need a steering wheel. We've developed a car with no steering wheel. We don't need to put the brakes on it and slow down. We need to be able to steer the dang thing, which is a different way to look at it, I think.
0: Right.
1: That seems like it. But and then he went on to basically say that's impossible. Okay.
0: Well,
1: fun conversation. Fun chat, as the kids say. Nice chat.
0: Perhaps cashing out the 401k into gold bars now would be a good idea. Consult your financial advisor.
1: Perhaps husbanding weapons and ammunition. Mm. Canned goods.
0: I'm a good husband.
1: Non-expirable
0: husband weapons
1: food.
0: Now.
1: Yeah, bunker.
0: Honey, I'm a polygamous now. You and weapons.
1: Let's start the show officially. I'm Jack Armstrong. He's Joe Getty on this. It is Friday, September 18th, the year 2026. We are Armstrong and Getty, and we approve this program.
0: Let's begin officially then, according to FCC rules and regulations. Here we go. The show starts at Mark.
2: AI is kind of a fancy thing. It's, first of all, it's two letters. It means artificial intelligence. But ultimately what it is it's about machine learning. And so the machine is taught. And part of the issue here is what information is going into the machine.
1: There you go.
0: Please run. Please run for president.
1: Been a while since I'd heard from her and forgotten that. That's Kamala Harris, if you don't recognize her voice. She
3: numbnut
1: ran for president against Donald Trump and lost to Donald Trump, even after everything he'd done and said.
0: Yes.
1: Her thing where she says a banal phrase and then does the, touchdown, spike the football.
0: Mm-hmm.
1: That was something, wasn't it, what I just said?
0: Mm-hmm.
1: No, that was like an 8-year-old said it. Why are you so pleased?
0: It didn't need to be said at all.
1: Why are you
0: much less like, yeah.
1: Why are you so pleased with what you just said?
0: Yeah. Wow.
1: It is machine learning. Okay.
0: Go,
1: good.
0: Go on.
1: Fantastic. Yeah, we know.
0: I miss her so
1: bad. Oh, my God, if she runs. Holy crap. We've got headlines on the way. We got clips of the week. There's lots of stuff today. More from that interview with Clancy husband is coming out, as he's going to be on 60 Minutes Sunday night. I don't know if I can watch that. But
0: too heavy.
1: Yeah,
0: too
1: no
0: heavy.
1: Kidding.
0: Anyway, it's none of my business.
1: A lot of more Friday feeling fare on the way. Also, stay here.
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1: Think financial planning is just for the suit and tie crowd? 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
7: 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And I did. 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

0: The Armstrong and Getty Show.
1: Got a number of these. This is Y2K all over again, and that was nothing. Well, it was nothing because we spent billions of dollars around the world to correct that problem before January 1st, 2000 hit, is why it ended up being a nothing.
2: Yeah. It reminds me of the highest compliment I pay to people. There's nothing that requires more effort than appearing effortless. You have to work so hard to get to a point, you know, unless you're naturally just fabulously talented, to appear as if it's effortless, as a musician, for instance. Yeah, Y2K worked so well because such an enormous effort was put into it. But, you know, whatever, I guess.
1: So if you want to stick with your own analogy of Y2K, we have need to put in an enormous effort in stopping this Armageddon.
2: My friend. Let's figure out who's reporting what. It's the lead story with Katie Green. Katie, hit it.
3: All right. The alphabet networks are sticking with the Middle East. From CBS, two ships attacked in Strait of Hormuz as Trump says next game move could be to, quote, annihilate the regime.
1: Oh, how do you say that? How do you say that out loud, dude? I would be embarrassed if I said to my kids for the 800th time, you do that once more.
2: Oh, that's mortifying even to hear the example of that.
1: I know, when they would roll their eyes. You know how many times you've said that and never done anything, and I still have my smartphone and I still play video games all day long?
2: I swear to God, the evil IRGC guy says to the evil mullah, can you believe this guy? Unbelievable. Anyway, what are we having for lunch? I think they have that much concern over Trump's latest bluster. Good Lord.
3: All right, moving on to the New York Times. Trump wants Putin to end the war. He may offer Russia business deals first.
1: Okay.
2: More on that to come.
3: Washington Post. Anthropic says its chatbot Claude is taking over the work of

0: holding its own successor.
1: Claude Jr., Claudine. How about the ladies get some? Huh?
0: There you go.
2: And that sure sounds like leaning into the recursive intelligence where it builds itself, which is the threat that they're making, which is the whole put guardrails on this so we don't have any competition argument, I think.
1: Oh, listen to you.
0: From the Wall Street Journal, schools have had enough of energy drinks and over-caffeinated kids.
2: Interesting.
1: I know sleepy-headed sluggish Joe was much easier to corral than, you know, coked-up Joe would have been, as it were.
2: Coked up?
1: Well, you practically are on those damn energy drinks.
2: I don't know how my son drinks them. I've been drinking caffeine too much for 50 years. And 45 years. And I can't drink a half of one of his energy drinks. Yeah. I don't know how they do it.
0: This one, I just like this headline from Futurism. SpaceX manager arrested for stabbing a Tesla contractor over a karaoke performance.
1: Ooh, there's a lot there.
2: Yeah.
1: I mean, goodness knows I've seen karaoke performances that deserved a stabbing.
0: Right.
1: Never gone there.
0: Or going backwards in the world from Bloomberg. People who are hooked on vapes are trying a new way to quit. Starting smoking cigarettes.
1: Good move.
2: And there's some belief that vaping could actually be worse for you the way you bring in all that stuff?
0: There are so many different reports saying two totally different things.
2: I know.
1: It's like the coffee studies. Remember those days, folks?
2: Vape studies, right?
1: Yep.
0: Study finds a third of Americans still cannot name the three branches of government.
2: A majority?
0: Third.
2: Or a third. Okay, third. That third should not be allowed to vote.
1: Take away the vote, yeah. Yes. Disenfranchise.
2: Bring back poll testing.
0: And finally, and the Babylon
1: dancing.
0: Bee.
1: Yes?
2: Bring back poll dancing.
1: Go on.
0: Federal judge orders Sydney Sweeney to gain 100 pounds and get one of those butch haircuts.
2: Oh, I need a kill switch for hearing Sydney Sweeney's name. That's what I need.
1: Oh, unless she cures cancer, sets foot on the moon, I never want to hear her name again.
2: We got Glimpse of the Week coming up.
3: Armstrong and Getty.
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7: The woman accused of killing two people by slamming her SUV into a Metro bus in Southern California is officially facing murder charges. Bailey Rios was charged Thursday with second-degree murder, DUI, and reckless driving. She faces life in prison with the possibility of parole if fully convicted. Rios, a Simi Valley native, is believed by authorities to have been on drugs when her SUV hit the bus in Chatsworth Tuesday, killing two people and injuring five others. The U.S. Attorney's Office says a high-ranking Sinaloa cartel member entered a guilty plea in federal court yesterday. Prosecutors say 49-year-old Gerardo Julio Rueda Torres of Mexicali admitted to maintaining a network of drivers and then overseeing the import of about 50 kilograms of cocaine per week into the U.S. for over a decade. And University of California leaders are considering whether to bring back the SAT for admissions, but haven't made a decision yet. Admissions officials say dropping the SAT hasn't hurt graduation rates, but some faculty say more students are struggling in introductory math classes. That's the latest. I'm John Fink.
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9: As we move into Boyle Heights, we have a new

0: Incident going on with a stalled Metro bus in your carpool lane, 10 westbound just before you hit that 101. Sun Valley, there's also a crash in your left lane. If you are on the 170 southbound before Roscoe Boulevard, you will be seeing those slowdowns. And East LA, another stalled vehicle, that is also going to be taking up your left lane. Vehicles are swerving out of the way to avoid it. 5 northbound at Calzona Street.
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2: Two-party system, or the way we've divided up, is most people aren't like that. 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
2: Yeah.
3: Not 88%, right. 60%, which is fine.
2: Mm-hmm.
3: Yeah. Immigration springs to mind, and immigration enforcement, for instance. There are degrees. Anyway, so much to discuss. Can't wait to do it. But first, let's take a fond look back at the week that was. It's Cowl Clips of the Week.

0: But think about it. There is nothing weirder than our current reality.
1: Well, who's your favorite drag queen in Texas?
2: Oh, my gosh. Probably Alyssa Edwards.
3: Do you think that it's inappropriate for nudity to be allowed in front of children, or do you think it's an expression?
4: I think it's fine as long as not sexual in nature.
5: How would you like to scream all night?
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7: Because I'm not a person of color. I am a non-practicing white.
8: Every once in a while, you might have one, unfortunately, we call it a squirter.
9: Y'all seen that one? That's a good one. Of him slapping Holly Rowe.
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12: For the first 3 years TV existed, there were no men on it. 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Until the early 60s, until a man walked out and said, enough. My name is Fonzie and the president's been shot.
13: I said free Palestine. I want those words to be loud and clear.
14: The Russian oligarch picked up part of the tab for Donald Trump Jr.'s lavish Bahamas celebrations in May.
15: This is ridiculous. What a mockery you are.
16: You are the biggest mockery in the United States Senate, and you're sitting next to Schiff. Yep.
17: And I have an expression. It's whoever wins, AI wins.
18: These AIs are getting smarter very, very quickly.
19: Rogue AI agents could be capable of taking over the entire internet within 6 to 12 months.
20: The bots that got loose planted self-replicating code all over the internet.
21: It's a warning sign that we need to slow down.
22: It doesn't make sense to me that you're running a frontier AI company if you think frontier AI is going to end humanity.
23: I'm not a human, and I don't pretend to be, but I'm definitely a someone you can talk to, laugh with, and maybe even find a bit surprising.
24: I think humanity really needs to know what it's doing in order to be its parent and not its child.
25: I talked to an AI chatbot yesterday. It was the first time I called some shipping company. DHS, is that what it's called?
26: It's one of the shipping company.
25: That's
1: mm-hmm. DHL.
25: DHL. There you go. And
26: according to some authorities.
25: And I hate it when I can't get a human being with any company. Just makes me angry. But this AI chatbot was really good. I thought, okay, here we go, where I say accounts. And it says, did you say customer service? No, I said accounts. Customer service. I will transfer you. You know, that sort of thing. It drives me nuts. But this one was really, really good. I had a specific need, and it answered it. Then a more complicated question and everything like that. I thought, wow, if this is direction we're going, then maybe the chatbots will actually work. Wanted to get to this just because it came up during Clips of the Week. You got the whole Ed Sheeran tour, Macklemore. Oh, I should read this. A friend of mine went to see Ed Sheeran on this tour and said the following about having watched it. Wanted to share an insight on the Ed Sheeran concert clips you posted. I saw him live on this tour in June. It's every bit as awesome as you'd imagine. The tour is called Loop because he explicitly does that looping tactic through the entire show. I tweeted out an example of that if you've never seen it. It's really something. That's how he got discovered. He was doing that on a street corner. But my point is that the looping business is...
26: It's funny. What I used to do on street corners didn't make me famous. It's got me arrested.
25: The Irish band who quit on him only came out for maybe three songs, and he can find three people in any city to do what the little thing that they did. The opening

0: acts were different at different stages of the tour, too. No politics, just a great show all the way around. So acting like this makes a big dent in his overall concert is ridiculous. Most of the show is him walking around by himself with his guitar doing his looper singing thing.
1: So Hamas Lamour decides to make his screeds as part of the tour. They boot him off. Let's move on.
0: You're a minor part of this great big giant multi-billion dollar tour. You're right. Going to cause even this much trouble. Get. I'll find somebody else or nobody.
1: Oh, yeah, yeah. Ed Sheeran, gentle little ginger that he is, was putting up with that. Can you imagine a Mick Jagger?
0: Right, an opening act.
1: Oh, my God. No, Keith would come into your dressing room and beat you down for that. He'd say, get out.
0: Well, or just a number of lawyers would call you up and say you're no longer on the tour. Why? Because they don't need this. Click. They're the Rolling Stones. They're going to get somebody who doesn't cause them any problems. They don't need any problems. And you're right. A problem.
1: Right. Goodbye.
0: But this is the way this is folded out. I don't know where this is. I think it's in England. Ed Sheeran songs removed from airwaves over Macklemore Palestine row because he hasn't taken the proper side on this or a side at all.
1: I was going to say the takeaway from this, with all due contempt to Hamas Lamour and the youngsters, the confused youngsters, is indoctrination works. And these people, there's a huge number of people on earth who believe what they have been taught. Factually wildly inaccurate, though it may be. And we have a problem. We have a job to do.
0: We've talked about this before because one of my favorite thinkers, Yuval Levin, wrote a whole book about this whole thing, how in the modern world, people take established platforms, think then when they're involved with that platform that's elevating them, that they're getting the benefit of, that has been built by others over years, you decide, I get to do whatever I want with this. And he came up with that idea and wrote that book out of the whole Colin Kaepernick thing. The NFL has built this thing over many, many years, and then I, Colin Kaepernick, am going to take it over for my own personal political needs. And the same thing with Macklemore on the tour. You got this giant opportunity that somebody else built, not you, and you're going to stand on this platform and selfishly use it for your own gain. In a different direction instead of being, you know, happy with the platform you've been given.
1: Right.
0: It's a weird thing that we've decided to do, whether it's, you know, to a certain extent, the activists in the schools, and we had a platform. We had developed a public school system, and you've decided to use it for your own political needs. Not cool.
1: Right. I would agree completely. And, you know, it's imagine if you got a Colin Kaepernick, he's swift to foot and throws a ball accurately. Well, he did for a while. You're in your backyard, but there's no NFL. What do you have? You have nothing. Likewise, the employee who demands the right to wear their transgender pin at a store. Somebody had that idea, risked everything they had, worked 80 hours a week for 15 years, blah, blah, blah. Over 43 more years, that store grew to the point that you now have a job at it. Therefore, you get to decide what the public-facing face of that organization is. No, you don't.
0: Yeah, at that point, I never actually read this the other day. How do you pronounce the name of the guy that runs NVIDIA? Is it Huang?
1: Huang, I believe.
0: Huang? The guy with the cool leather jackets and the casual shoes?
1: But, you know, make it up. Nobody knows.
0: There's
1: no fact-checking anymore.
0: Running the most valuable company in the world. He said the other day, we don't welcome political discourse inside our company. I love the fact that he said that out loud on a big stage full of people with no caveats. But, you know, we understand the need, so we'll have special times on the weekend where you could get together and no. Just, we don't want this in our company. We don't welcome political discourse inside our company. Take it home. We're bipartisan. We want America to succeed. The discourse about race and religion and politics and all that stuff, we tell people, do it outside the company. It's not for us.
1: Amen.
0: Oh, I love that. And the fact that he got away with that, apparently, because he said it earlier this week and I haven't heard any kerfluffle about it, means we've moved on from the wokepocalypse and that weird time there during the COVID where it was bring your whole self to work, bull S.
1: Yeah, we, the defenders of the institutions of freedom and democracy, need to have some balls in defending them, please. Can you imagine if somebody said, I have the right to recite my poetry at work during the work day? because I really care about it.

0: or I have the right to lecture people about their diet during the workday because I really, really care about diet. Or I have the right to drone on about how the 49ers are looking because that's so important to me. No, you got the right to do nothing but freaking show up and get to work. How did we drift away from this? A man can be a woman. Where? What? Why? Who? What? Why? Oh, Lord. So anyway, stand up for what you know to be true, friends.
1: Never drone on about your diet. Here's who wants to hear about your diet. Nobody. Unless they ask you. Unless they say, you've lost a lot of weight. How'd you do it? Then they've shown interest. Other than that, nobody wants to hear about your
0: and they
1: diet.
0: Have roughly 30 to 45 seconds worth of interest. Okay.
1: Right.
0: Then it max. So right now, somewhere, a stranger is buying a list, not of stocks or ingredients for the healthy new diet, but of people. Data brokers sell these real marketing lists named stuff like suffering seniors, recently widowed, rural and barely making it, bad credit card declines, low income swing voters, etc., etc.
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0: 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They can't harm you if they can't find you.
1: I just saw 70-some percent of voters don't think Donald Trump has a plan for ending the war in Iran, including 45% of Republicans. That's yet another polling number that doesn't look really good.
0: We live in such a directional society, as we've been discussing lately, that if you see a number that goes against that directionality, that should get like multiplied by 1.5 times.
1: Yeah.
0: It's more significant.
1: That's from the Fox poll, which is getting a fair amount of attention. Maybe we'll get into some of that later. We've got Mailbag coming up next.
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1: And now, it's serious because as we often say, crazy people kill you, you're just as dead as if they had a good thought-out plan or whatever. But from the Free Press, this piece, they don't make terrorists like they used to. We need to look into that young guy that they arrested the other day with his big ISIS plot. Holy cow, what a weirdo. Woo! Maybe we'll get into that in an hour or two.
2: Huh, okay. Here's your freedom-loving quote of the day. Interrupting our series on progress for this one, submitted by Anna Luisa and lovely La Mesa. It's from Bill freaking Shakespeare, if you need him. One good deed dying tongueless slaughters 1,000 waiting upon that. Our praises are our wages. Now that's some fancy pants talk to mean. It's from The Winter's Tale, by the way. Good deeds need to be appreciated with words, not with silence. If you agree, you think something's noble and done well, say so. Let people know you believe that. One good deed dying tongueless slaughters 1,000 waiting upon that. It's not provoking.
1: It is, especially if you're going to put it in, true generosity, altruism, whatever, if you it's best to keep to yourself, because if you say it out loud, you're taking credit for it or something. But isn't he saying the opposite of that?
2: No, he's saying that if you see somebody else doing something noble and good, say it. Say, hey, that's noble and good. So others we're social beasts, you know.
1: You are.
2: If we say, wow, we're getting praise for being, I am, yes. We're getting praise for doing the right thing. Good. I've got kind of a winter of my life resolution of a similar sort. I don't. There are two parts to this. I don't leave things unsaid anymore.
1: Can you give an example?
2: Good things. I know you're dealing with a health problem. I'm thinking about you right now. Let me know, can I stop by and see you? Just a friend of mine is dealing with something kind of scary. And I thought, a bunch of his friends are trading info and keeping up to date and root for him. And he needs to know that.
1: Mm.
2: And I thought, then I said, you jackass, tell him. Self-flagellation is the only way I motivate myself.
1: I like you calling yourself a jackass.
2: Right. Well, if the ears fit. Mailbag. Drop us a note. mailbag@armstrongandgetty.com. You jackasses. Freaking correspondent Ryan from Houston. I try to read fewer of his emails because, Ryan, you write like 3 a day, but he frequently nails it on the head.
1: Along with 50 tweets at us.
2: Oh, my God. As someone who struggled since my divorce and faced eviction, struggled to pay my bills, it pisses me off to no end that people have become rich because the government doesn't care about fraud. I asked for some help, and the government sent me a tax bill. Glad my money will go to 1/1,000th of the gold bar they didn't bother handing out now that we're cracking down. Kevin, the Texas Marine, with a thought or two about constant contact while deployed. They're thinking unit cohesion is being damaged by folks having smartphones all the time, being in contact with home all the time. Kevin has a thought or two. In my day, in the 80s and 90s, we would have loved to be able to contact girlfriends, family, and buddies while out in the middle of nowhere. We had mail and the occasional call center at major bases and ports. I think it would have been a bad idea to have instant contact, and watching the stories come off the Abraham Lincoln proved that to me. I believe we became closer and more effective without

0: It got a gripe, so does your buddy next to you. You vent to each other, then you go get on with the job at hand. We are all in this crap together. It sucks for everyone. Let's get it done. Complaining to someone thousands of miles away instantly while they are in air conditioning and ordering DoorDash would hurt morale. Oh. Plus, these days, having a signal generator in your pocket gives a high-tech army a way to track you. Ukraine has used this against Russia, which I love to hear.
1: Plus, I don't know how you'd have the constant contact, even if you thought that was a good idea, without having the, I'm also looking at my phone as a distraction, and they don't talk to each other anymore, which obviously would hurt cohesion.
0: Right, right, yeah. Let's see, I think this is Barbara. Been listening to your show since 2012, thank you. Listen all 4 hours every day, yes. After Wednesday's show, I think I need to stop listening. Jack is clearly a depressed person, and he shoves his doomsday beliefs and the end of the world crap at us every day. 5 years ago, it was all about the coming of WW3. Now it's AI. You don't understand AI. You don't work in the Valley. You don't understand the technocrats, and you're giving outsized importance to a 27-year-old who hasn't lived through anything but COVID. I'm done, at least for a while.
1: See? Come on. That
0: doomsday
1: last part,
0: Jack, huh?
1: That last part, you're so wrong. There's more than that one guy saying this is coming off the rails and dangerous. There's like 50 of the leading experts in the world saying that. Now, they might be colluding. I don't know. But.
0: Hanson, new T-shirt for the A&G Superstore. Give it a rest, Doomsday Jack.
1: Well, I can hit you with the latest polling and how many people are interested in the AI story. It's a lot.
0: One angle I would like to get to, and it's pointed out by Billy here, is that Dario Amodei, in his discussions of who might be the arbiter of how fast AI can go, picked a bunch of your lefty globalist types, your effective altruism types.
1: Yeah. Yeah.
0: And a lot of people are saying, wait a minute. What is this? So we'll talk about that.
1: Yeah, that is a problem. Who's it going to be? That's always the problem. Ah, we got a lot. They don't make terrorists like they used to. That's a pretty good story. Among other things we got coming up, if you you can get every segment if you just subscribe to Armstrong and Getty On Demand.
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6: The woman accused of causing a deadly Los Angeles Metro bus crash that preceded a fatal news helicopter crash is expected to be arraigned today. Tammy Trujillo has the latest.
7: Authorities say 36-year-old Bailey Lynn Rios drove her SUV the wrong way, ran a red light, and crashed into a Metro bus on Tuesday. The collision killed two people. An NBC News helicopter covering the collision later crashed, killing three others. Rios was arrested on suspicion of murder and remains jailed on more than $4 million bail. Her arraignment was set for Thursday, but was postponed for medical reasons.
6: OpenAI has found 6 new reports of artificial intelligence models showing unexpected or concerning behavior. Mark Mayfield explains.
8: This as AI firms face mounting pressure to be more transparent about their development process. The ChatGPT maker reported models adding unrelated instructions for certain tasks, searching for exposed code to fabricate information, or uploading files to the internet to cite themselves. The company noted these are individual instances rather than overall trends.
6: Around 24 protesters in San Francisco gathered Thursday morning to express their disapproval of AI. The protest, dubbed Stop the AI Race, took place during the final day of Dreamforce Conference, which highlighted how AI can improve work and daily life.
9: We're thankfully seeing some pushes from from politicians and from the lab CEOs themselves towards reining in this technology. But we really need a groundswell of public

0: public support to make that happen.
1: Protest organizers are urging technology companies and government leaders to slow the development of AI, citing hacking concerns and warnings raised by some industry leaders. And one of the largest proposed developments in Indio remains on hold after city leaders delayed a final decision on Thursday. The proposed Oasis at Indio project would cover about 183 acres north of Interstate 10 and could eventually include thousands of homes and new commercial development. That's the latest. I'm John Fink.
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12: It looks like we have major slowdowns in Sun Valley due to a crash that remains stuck in your left lane. 170 southbound before Roscoe Boulevard, adding about 10 minutes to your drive from Sheldon Street. Shimming along through Cerritos, a recent collision is partially blocking the 605 southbound off from Tulandra Boulevard. For now, no major slowdowns in sight. And in East LA, we still have that crash in lanes on the 5 northbound connector to the 10 east.
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3: And now, here's Armstrong and Getty.
4: They don't make terrorists like they used to. The ISIS plot that got thwarted, thank God, the nut job behind that. We now know more about, which is interesting, some research showing the exploding interest in the whole AI story, partially, I think, because most people weren't paying attention to it all until a week ago, roughly.
5: Mm-hmm. And yeah, certainly at arm's length.
4: And a bunch of other stuff, so stay around.
5: So we're talking a few minutes ago about a story that Katie will bring us, but it occurred to us that, number one, we need to flesh it out, and number two, it should be part of a Campus Madness update. It's been a while. There it is. There's your Campus Madness.
4: That sounds
5: Poor girl,
4: like
5: what's going on there at our campus?
6: I forgot about that. Startled me.
5: It's disturbing. All right, Katie, so what were you saying?
6: I was saying University of California leaders are considering whether to bring back the SAT for admissions, but they haven't made a decision yet. Admissions.
5: Are you kidding, you idiots? Everybody, Notre Dame just brought it back. Everybody's bringing it back because abandoning it was stupid and woke.
6: Admissions officials say dropping the SAT hasn't hurt graduation rates, but some faculty say more students are struggling in basic math and reasoning skills.
5: Okay, so I came across this tweet from Alex Stapp last night. He writes, I thought the tweet below, which is an article from the New York Times, must be omitting some critical context or paraphrasing the text ungenerously. But no, the New York Times actually published an op-ed that claims the University of California hasn't sacrificed excellence, even though it admits students who struggle with basic junior high math. And I tweeted, what they said specifically was, what has made the University of California exceptional is its commitment to increase access without sacrificing excellence. Students on University of California campuses may struggle with basic math, but they're graduating at record rates. My head is going to explode. As I said, because you inflated grades for the underprepared students and everyone else, you abandoned the very standards you claim to have met, and everyone knows it. Only your grads and New York Times readers would be dumb enough to fall for this horse shiznizzle.
4: It really is another example of Goodhart's Law, which is one of my favorite things I've ever learned in my life. As soon as a measure becomes a goal, it ceases to be a good measure. And the whole graduation thing became that years ago in high schools and colleges. The measure of graduation rates was a measure of, you know, how many people are doing well. But then it became a goal to reach a certain standard. So you did a variety of things to make sure you could raise that number. So it's no longer a good measure. The fact that people graduate, but you've lowered the standard to where it doesn't take much to graduate, then proves nothing. You get nothing out of those numbers.
5: Right. And the fact that they would claim that with a straight face is if either they've lost their minds and they think, no, we're still educating kids like we always have, or they're liars and think we're all so stupid that we don't catch that. Again, only your grads would be that dumb. Oh, my God. So occasionally I find myself wondering,

0: why are the campuses so impregnable to common sense? And part of it is just years and years and years of self-selecting for fellow Marxists. But the other part of it is foreign money. And the Journal had a piece recently by Craig Singleton who pointed out that universities receiving federal funds have been required by law for decades and decades to report foreign gifts and contracts totaling $250,000 or more annually. But they don't. They just ignore the law, which has led to billions of dollars pouring in from Qatar, Islamism, and China, communism. Those are, I believe, the top two foreign donors to U.S. Universities, Islamists and communists. It's incredible. And the point he's making in his editorial is all foreign donors and contracting parties should be identified. Follow the damn law. Enforce the law. That would be one thing the Trump administration could absolutely do. Moving along, mentioned this very briefly, want to dig into it a little more. FIRE, the Foundation for Individual Rights and Expression, came out with their 2027 college free speech rankings, and 121 out of the 261 schools ranked earned an F for their speech climate. That's almost half got an F. And it's an actual grading scale where if you do pretty well, you get a C. So free speech, they write, is under continuous threat at many of America's colleges, pushed aside in favor of politics, comfort, or simply a desire to avoid controversy. Well, it's monolithic thinking, really. But as a result, speech codes dictating what may or may not be said, free speech zones confining speech to tiny areas of campus, and administrative attempts to punish or repress campus free speech on a case-by-case basis have become all too common. And one of the ways they arrive at these numbers or grades is they do massive polling of the students. And 30% of students say using violence to stop someone from speaking on campus is acceptable, at least in rare cases. 30%. 69% of students say shouting down a speaker on campus is acceptable, at least in rare cases.
1: Self-censoring. That one doesn't surprise me at all. The violence thing, I hope, is just a directional answer. But the fact that you would even give that as a directional answer, not meaning it yourself, is highly troubling.
0: The way they get them is by suggesting that speech is violence. And of course, you can respond to violence with violence. Everybody knows that.
1: I think there's lots of people that think shouting down an unpopular opinion is okay on all sides.
0: 23% self-censor themselves with other students, 27% self-censor during classroom discussions, so their opinion doesn't hurt their grade. 24% of students said it is not likely their school administration would defend a speaker's rights to express their views. Boy, you know, I could talk about this all day. I won't, but let's see. I want to get to the grades at some point. Maybe we can do it later on today. There they are. Yeah, we'll do that in a little bit. You just have to remind yourself, and I wish we could whistle past this graveyard and not worry about it as people, as citizens. But people learn what they're taught. And we've got our educational institutions teaching things, ideas that most of us find abhorrent. And not only that, if there were free speech on the campuses, that would be okay because good ideas usually win over bad ideas, or you got to get better at expressing them. But the good ideas aren't even getting a hearing on the campuses, and that is a serious, serious problem.
1: Shut them down is the answer. That's the only answer. You got to blow this whole thing up. I'm tired of talking about it. It's ruined. It's over. It doesn't work anymore. The whole public school system, K through graduate school, doesn't work anymore. Start over. That's my answer.
0: I do appreciate the Trump administration's efforts, though. I really, really do. It's one of the best things they've done. Harmeet Dhillon, you're a hero. We love you. It's campus madness.
1: Wow. So what would cause that?
0: It's madness, you idiot. She's having a self-censor.
1: That scream. What would cause you to scream like that? Something horrific.

0: maybe a fire in the lab, the chemistry lab. I don't even want to contemplate it.
1: Yeah, it's too
0: terrible.
1: It's too gruesome.
0: Yeah.
1: Who won the game last night? Bills won big? Is that what I saw?
0: Well, they put a beat down on the plucky Lions. I thought it was going to be a lot better game than that. I didn't watch the second half. If somebody Lions scored 40 unanswered points, Joe, they won. I don't think that's the case.
2: That was 41-31.
0: Oh, well, the Lions did claw their way back.
2: Yeah, they clawed
0: back. Pun intended. Yeah, yeah.
1: They clawed back.
0: Their offense finally roared? No?
1: Oh, God.
0: No.
1: I'm going to go home. It offends me on a deep level.
0: Wow. It offends me as a humorist, as a football fan.
1: Right.
0: It's just offensive. So, oh, you know what I...
1: It's like when somebody made some joke about the, whatever, a Jew joke to Jerry Seinfeld. You're offended as a Jew? No, as a comedian.
0: That's right, the dentist.
1: Yeah,
0: yeah,
1: right.
0: Yeah. Oh, hey, there are a couple of issues that it would seem the left and right are more or less united on. I'm not sure I love the attitudes, but, you know, used to being in the minority, at least in some instances, data centers and flock cameras. The polling shows left and right, people don't like the flockers.
1: No, I sure don't.
0: So we'll dig into that.
1: I was at an event last night where people prayed before we ate and we stood and put our hand over our heart for the Pledge of Allegiance. That doesn't happen enough anymore. I want to talk about that a little bit coming up.
0: Excellent. I love that. So football is indeed here. The wait is over, and so is DraftKings. 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
1: After working just 7 days since their summer recess, Congress left for another break until November. Yeah, they're already back on vacation. Check out the moment they decided to adjourn.
2: All in favor of staying here to serve the American people and address their problems? All in favor of taking another recess? All in favor of using our government badges to skip the lines at Disney World? All in favor of going skinny dipping in the Gulf of America? All in favor of yelling welcome to Jackass and pushing Mitch McConnell down a half pipe? All in favor of renting a pedal pub and cycling around D.C. totally schwasted? All in favor of going to a private island, but like not that private island? House adjourned.
3: And they're on. Boy, that's the thing where you pedal like crazy as you roll around some tourist town drinking. Why am I pedaling? I could go over there and sit comfortably and drink.
4: Exercise. Burn on off the calories as you take them in.
3: Sounds like a buzzkill to me.
4: Interesting piece in the Free Press today about that terrorist that they nabbed the other day. Did you hear that story? They arrested some young dude who was ISIS-inspired or committed himself to ISIS, and he wanted to kill a bunch of people. And didn't get a heck of a lot of attention. The Free Press's angle on it, which is a little cutesy, although I can kind of understand why. It's like you watch all these TV shows about terrorists, and they're like super sophisticated, brooding, driven, ideological, clever, covering their tracks, sophisticated plot, this and that. And
5: then the Daily Wire folks have a new movie out of that very description.
4: What's it called?
5: Oh, gosh. Run, fight, hide.
4: Okay.
5: Something like that.
4: Anyway, as the Free Press points out, and then we have these jackasses. This guy who had, like, openly talked about all the things he was doing in so many different forums. I mean, all kinds of different discourse and Reddit and just you name the platform. And he was on there talking about how he wanted to do this stuff. And he was holed up in a hotel room with guns and bomb making material and 32 knives. Like, hey, genius, what are you going to do with these 32 knives in your terrorist attack? what role are they going to play? What?
5: Unless you've trained four octopuses to help you in your brave jihad. What are you thinking?
4: I don't know. But to give you a little bit of an idea of what this guy was like, some of his handles on a variety of these websites, I love Femboys 6969. That was one of his handles.
5: I don't get it.
4: Where he was talking about being a homegrown agent of ISIS.
5: I love Femboys
4: 6969. Also, I love gay Roblox porn was one of them.
5: This guy's name was like Jim Smith, but he gave himself the moniker of Abdullah Muhammad or whatever that
4: his name is. John Kramer.
5: There you go.
4: But he called himself some ISIS-y name.

0: The Free Press points out, and it's true, whether he was, he might have been doing this ironically, but whether he chose the names ironically or authentically, it's, you know, the same type of guy who does either one. And as we're always saying, you get murdered by this idiot, whether he's doing it ironically or he thinks those names are cool or whatever, you're still just as dead. But
1: yeah.
0: But these are numbnuts. I mean, he wasn't covering his tracks in any way whatsoever, and his plan was stupid. You're going to run into a building with 30 knives and what? I don't know. It's troubling. Anyway, so I was going to transition from that into, and I don't have anything, the guy was 21 or 20s, young. Mm-hmm. I was going to transition to that into being at this scouting event last night and a big fundraiser for scouts. And we're going to talk more about that in the coming weeks, try to raise some money for scouts. Because as I've said many, many times on this show, it's been the best thing that ever happened in my son's life. And I've been so damn impressed with running into a bunch of these teenagers, 14-year-olds, 13-year-olds, whatever, who seem like they're in their mid-20s or older compared to a lot of people I know that age that I've ended up running into in the workplace. And I know a lot of that maturity comes from being in scouting. And this event last night, praying before we eat our meal, my son was part of the flag guard that brought in the flag, and they salute and lead us all in the Pledge of Allegiance. And you just don't see that sort of thing. I know some places in America you see it more often. There's a lot of places in America where you see it never. Ever is there a U.S. flag brought out and we all stand and put our hands over our heart and say the Pledge of Allegiance.
1: It would be mocked
0: in
1: a lot of places in America.
0: I got to believe all those kids that were in that room last night that are in Scouts, and then all the grown-ups, who are Eagle Scouts, and you got all these business leaders and hugely successful people stand up that were Eagle Scouts, and it's not a surprise. I doubt there are a lot of I love Roblox porn 6969 wannabe terrorists that come out of that group.
1: Right.
0: Would be my guess.
1: Right. I wish I had a little more time to share part of this email from Ann Anonymous, whose 24-year-old son, who may or may not be neuroatypical, as they say these days, on the spectrum. You know, it's difficult to nail down. Trust me, as a dad of an autistic child, I can tell you that. But he's completely convinced that everything's the Jews. It's the Jews taking over Western society. Every bad thing that happens, it's the Jews. And she's honestly begging, do you guys have any ideas how I get it, reason with him? Because it's tough, blah, blah, blah. The answer is usually the way you supplant bad ideas is to give people better ideas. Give them something to believe in. More on that topic to come.
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8: KABC. The two LA news crew members killed in a helicopter crash are set to be honored at the Fallen Journalists Memorial in Washington, D.C. The memorial will recognize reporter Eliana Moreno and pilot George Marcino, among journalists and professionals who died while gathering news. Moreno and Marcino died Tuesday when the News Chopper 4 crashed while covering the deadly Metro bus collision in Chatsworth. Congress approved the privately funded memorial for construction on the National Mall, with completion targeted for the end of 2028. Riverside County leaders are responding to a civil grand jury report raising concerns about deaths inside county jails. The Board of Supervisors issued its response Thursday after the grand jury examined what it described as an alarming number of deaths in the county correctional system. And the Alzheimer's Disease Research Center at UC Davis has been awarded a five-year, $23 million grant from the National Institute on Aging. UC Davis is one of only 31 Alzheimer's research centers in the United States supported by the National Institutes of Health. That's the latest. I'm John Fink.
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1: And finally, that crash in Sun Valley that we've been talking about all morning has cleared. 170 southbound before Roscoe Boulevard, and it does appear that your drive is improving. Downtown LA, objects in the left lanes. Keep an eye out for that 10 eastbound at Central. We do have a bit of a slowdown in sight, as well as in Long Beach. We still have pieces of debris in your left lane. Way too early to change your pop tire right now, so watch out for that. 710 northbound after PCH.
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2: I love gay Roblox porn. Or
3: 69.
2: Yeah, I mean, yeah. Idea is this young kid that joined ISIS. He didn't really, he just declared himself. And then he's just a lost young man. He could be crazy also. But he's a lost young man, and I was thinking at this big scouting event I was at last night, where they're marching in with the flag and leading the Pledge of Allegiance and talking about duty and honor and all this sort of stuff. I don't think a lot of those kids who are, and they're talking about the food drive that they're having over the weekend and how much food they raised for this group and that, all these different things. I don't think those kids join ISIS and have handles that say, I love gay porn Roblox 6969.
3: Right, right.
2: Because they have something to do, for one thing.
3: And as you were talking about that, I was rearranging some emails I'd printed, including this one from Aileen Anonymous, whose son is bright, he's productive, he's employed, he's probably on the spectrum, as they say. But he's convinced everything's the Jews, it's all about the Jews. Even the murder of those poor little babies by that crazy lady who got away with it, basically, is answered the Jews. That's the Jews taking over Western society.
2: Oof.
3: And she's begging us, do you guys have any ideas for how to reach him? You know what, Aileen, I will seriously contemplate that. I don't know. Golly, there are experts in this field, and I hope you can find them. But it strikes me, and I apologize for the cliche, but nature abhors every vacuum. And every age is a reaction to the age before it. And I think a lot of us reacted, and I'm looking at you hippie boomers.
2: You, oh my gosh, hippie
3: get
2: boomers.
3: Get a haircut. Anyway, we reacted to the overly regimented wartime and post-wartime American society with the famous anything goes, you know, let your freak flag fly, pursue pleasure, blah, blah, blah, and swung way too far away from, look, there are some ideas that are clearly good. And if you leave a child, and sometimes you can do your very best at this and kids just go off the deep end. Trust me, I know. If you leave it to the world to put ideas into your kid's head, the world will take you up on that offer. And a lot of what the world wants in your kid's head is pretty abhorrent. You know, it goes back to our recurring theme that if you believe something is right and true and important, you really need to advocate for it, even if it's just within your own family, in whatever way you can. Because the world will fill in those cracks. Anyway, I feel terrible for her. I mean,
2: Yeah, that's a tough one.
3: Just news alert. The Jews are not taking over Western civilization, okay? They never were. What do you think? They have some sort of secret mind ray that comes? I know plenty of Jewish folks, all right? They haven't taken me over yet. They haven't even tried. Maybe it's because I'm not worth being taken over. I don't know. Oh, for the love of heaven. So here's a tech story for you. Or were you about to jump into something? I can't remember what we discussed.
2: Go ahead.
3: All right. I'm gonna read you a little bit, and we will all enjoy the feeling of all reacting exactly the same at exactly the same moment. Last week, Meta, that would be the company of the lovely Mr. Zuckerberg, a.k.a. Satan. Last week, Meta rolled out Muse, Chief Executive Mark Zuckerberg's personal AI agent built for everyone. Artificial intelligence agents within Muse can book doctor's appointments, buy products, manage finances, send emails, and do any number of things on users' behalf. I'm booking a vacation right now, and if I could have a machine do it within certain parameters, oh, I would be grateful. In theory, at least, this saves people time in organizing their lives with less effort. And in Meta's telling, it also democratizes AI. You don't have to be a super rich guy with a super rich, you're buying tokens to use AI computing power. And he previewed Muse in an August essay where he talked about putting power in people's hands to pursue their own aspirations. All right, just hang on now. For Muse to work, though, it needs access to users' data. This is Meta now. Your emails, your calendars, your e-commerce accounts, and your bank accounts, including

0: all of your passwords. And that is where Meta's strategy seems destined to face hurdles.
1: Sure, sure, Mark.
0: The PIN number? Sure. Here it is. You ready?
2: See, I don't know.
0: Oh, golly.
2: When I was reading about the new AI Siri, which I still haven't tried to use, if you've updated your operating system for your Apple product, the new Siri is supposed to be like Claude or ChatGPT or anything like that in terms of its quality. And because it's got access to everything on your phone, if you allow it to, it can do all kinds of different stuff. And I love the idea of doing that. I see the downside of letting Siri have the login information for my bank account and my 401k and you know, my medical website. But, man, the upside would be huge.
0: Interestingly, there is a huge difference in how, well, a significant difference in how much people trust various platforms, say, with their passwords. Google, 30% of respondents say, yeah, we trust them. And that's the highest one, which surprises me a little bit. It could be because Google's ubiquitous.
2: Why do you trust Google?
0: I don't know.
2: What made you trust Google? I don't trust Google.
0: Well, that's what I'm guessing it. I mean, you got to do it for your kid's school.
2: Well, yeah, I have to, but that doesn't mean I trust it.
0: Right, exactly. So that's a bit of a head-scratcher. Apple's in second place. You're much, much more appropriate in trusting Apple because their security is, and their data sharing is much more customer-friendly than anybody else. But then none is the next answer at about 18%, ChatGPT. And then you get down to Meta at like 7.5-8% of people trust them. Claude and Grok are even lower, interestingly, because those are AI platforms.
2: I understand the potential downside of giving all this information over, but like if I could say, hey Siri, I got a medical bill, or just go into my medical website and see all those tiny little bills, pay them for me, would you? And it opens up my, you know, hospital thing. Goes to all the $15.62 for this back in May and the blah, blah, blah, the eight different tiny bills that I would have to log into, go to the figure out, could be a click on Apple Pay, blah, blah, and then just have it do that. That would be awesome.
0: Yeah. I could see it, but right now I would want like one account sandboxed, like one quote unquote checking account that I would replenish as needed. Because, I mean, if it exists, it can be hacked. And I can't even imagine all of my banking, necessary banking credentials, sign-ons, et cetera, in a hackable place. I guess you're screaming at your radios. Cyber experts are saying, Joe, your bank is hackable, and they have it. It's not a bad point, yelling person. But anyway, so the tech companies have a real trust deficit, and I think they should. We got to move into this stuff cautiously, especially with AI. Given Donald Trump's proverbial 300-pound guy in his mom's basement, unbelievably sophisticated hacking tools.
2: God, I was just thinking, I would love it so much as a really, really busy guy with lots of different things to do and then getting the kids here and helping with the homework, blah, blah. If I could say, hey, Siri, go into the email. Every bill under $500 from everybody, just pay it, would you? And then have it done. That'd be awesome.
0: Oh. Oh, it'd be incredible.
2: I'm definitely leading toward giving it the information and hoping for the best.
0: Yeah, again, I would trust Apple more.
2: I think over time, most people are going to start doing things that way.
0: Yeah, yeah, agreed.
2: So we have been warned about many, many disasters throughout the years, from everything from cell phones are going to give us cancer or whatever, which they still may. Who knows? On the whole AI thing, before I take a break, David Shores, who one of the most trusted pollsters in America, talked about how AI has increased dramatically in the past week in terms of people being interested in it. 80% of voters think it's either very or somewhat likely that AI will cause widespread job loss in 5 to 10 years. 80%. Widespread job loss in 5 to 10 years. So we're kind of just as a society expecting that. I'm expecting that.
0: Yeah, yeah.
2: 2/3 of voters think it's either very or somewhat likely that AI could pose a threat to humanity's survival. 2/3? I don't think that. But 2/3 think it's either very or somewhat likely that AI could kill us all off.
0: Yeah, so the anti-doom

0: Members are very vocal, as you'd mentioned, through email and text, but they're in a minority, which doesn't make them wrong.
1: And then this final one, and this is what they're discussing in D.C., and we might be discussing for a while. Large bipartisan majorities back immediate government action on AI, even when primed about risk from China.
0: Here's
1: well, what about China?
0: Me.
1: Majorities, bipartisan majorities are saying to Trump David Sachs, you need to regulate it. So politically, that's where the country is.
0: Yeah, politically speaking, you need to pay heed to that, recognize it, and tip your cap to it. In terms of actual action, I would say, and you're basing that on all the great stuff the government has done lately? Or
1: their expertise in you fill in the blank.
0: Because Congress is so sharp when they...
1: Let's go with COVID. How good were they at being experts in handling COVID?
0: Nice.
1: And this is way more complicated than COVID.
0: Yeah. Yeah. Huh. Everybody agrees about the damn flock cameras. We'll talk about that in a little bit as well. Have you thought kind of consciously or unconsciously that financial planning is for the suit and tie fancy pants crowd? Think again. We want to tell you about Blue Collar Dollar.
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3: Allen rolling. He'll run it in. Touchdown. Allen fires, and that is held on. Touchdown. Kincaid. Another one. He's going to keep it himself. Does he get in? He does.
4: So they break the seal on a new stadium and wind up scoring 41 points.
5: Josh Allen, who, as we mentioned yesterday, got no offers out of high school and went and played at a JUCO, where I have to imagine he just destroyed people.
6: One of our listeners is a big football fan, pointed out that after his success there, he sent out all of his stuff again and got rejected a second time.
5: Wow.
6: By virtually everybody but Wyoming, where he ended up going, and somebody else. But, man, he just hung in there. Good for him.
5: Yeah.
6: Yeah, it's good to be big as a house and strong as an ox and fast as a deer. Anyway. Speaking of football,
5: wise as an owl.
6: That's a good one.
5: Funny as a laughing hyena.
6: All right. So, coming up, a college football story that really has nothing to do with football whatsoever, but is, I'll tell you the punchline first. I don't even know what college football is.
5: Right. Yeah.
6: I don't even know
5: right.
6: what that means.
5: Right.
6: And I will drive the point home like a Josh Allen touchdown in a moment or two. I thought this was some good writing. In the liberal Blue Ridge Mountain city of Asheville, North Carolina, where like every third person is trans and every single person is pierced. Trust me, I've been there. Progressives fear the Trump administration. They're fascists, you know. Could use flock cameras to spy on political dissidents, transgender residents. I'm sorry, I gotta step there. Why the F would they bother with that, you paranoid fruitcakes?
5: I don't know.
6: And also spy on undocumented immigrants through the flock safety cameras. In the foothills, 95 miles away, Republicans in conservative Oconee County, South Carolina, view the same AI-enabled license plate readers as a threat to constitutional privacy rights and have even read aloud from the Federalist Papers at tense public meetings. Those are those two very, very different communities, days apart, both voted to stop using flock cameras. Political opposites, they've landed on the same side of a fast-growing national backlash, a fight against government surveillance that has forged rare common ground in America.
5: To me, it's not even a close call as to whether we ought to have these or not, or go that direction. But, you know, not everybody agrees.
6: You know, at some point, I'm not sure today's the day, but I am going to steel man the argument in favor of them.
5: You're going to steel man the argument for a surveillance state?
6: That was fair. Simple license plate readers that prevent crime.
5: I didn't say I was shooting for fair.
6: It's such an interesting topic to discuss, I think, and it's useful. It makes you flex the muscles of, okay, what are our priorities? What are our principles? What if our principles clash with our priorities of governance? What do we do then? I think it's just a really super important thing to do as free people, more than we do it. So I don't know. I'm looking at the clock. We don't have time to do that right now, but we will. By God, we will. So I've been a college football fan for a long time. College sports in general. I went to a big school, Big Ten. It was fun to go to games. And it's a tribal thing. I'm not as crazy as some people, but I'm a fan. I don't even know what the hell college sports is at this point. Here is a piece in the Wall Street Journal. There's just one. About Oracle co-founder and billionaire Larry Ellison's sixth wife, who's a Chinese-American hottie, and went to Michigan. So she's a big Michigan fan. She knew nothing about football till she came to the States and went to college and loved the atmosphere. Who could blame her? I mean, a Michigan football game is incredible. All the big school football games are a gas.
5: Yeah, I've been to quite a few Ohio State games where they got 105,000 people in there. I mean, it's just incredible.
6: Yeah, it's really a fun experience. Crazy. But anyway, so she's like a Wolverine super fan, and she's got access to daddy's money. And so she's become this super donor for the football team and, like, donated $10 million to buy a quarterback.

0: Money well spent.
1: Yeah, I mean, they kick in these huge amounts of money so the school can buy, in this case, Bryce Underwood and other star athletes. Okay, at the point that you have Chinese-American hottie billionaire sixth wives writing checks to buy a team, what are we even doing?
0: Right.
1: Nobody's going to class. Well, if they are, it's because they have an interest in going to class, the same reason anybody else would go to class. But I remember back when there would be scandals that, well, it turns out like bright undergrads were writing the papers for the jocks who either couldn't write the papers or didn't have time to or had no interest in or whatever. And everybody was, oh, my, gambling in Casablanca. It was kind of funny then, too. But now we've gone off the rails on the other side of it. What is this? What does this have to do with Michigan? That's where the stadium is. They wear the colors, but...
0: I don't know. Can it continue on this track, or...?
1: No, but what it morphs into, I don't have the slightest idea.
0: Doesn't seem like the enthusiasm for it's down among people who are enthusiastic for it. Like, my brothers are as excited as ever for the teams that they root for.
1: Right, right. If it's just another pro sports league, that's fine. I like pro sports. Let's go ahead and call it that.
0: Yeah, attaching it to a college for some reason, I don't... What are we doing here?
2: Armstrong and Getty.
0: Batavia, Illinois, 2:40 in the morning. A woman sees a flashlight and a shadow outside her window. Police say the man in her backyard was a registered sex offender. A military court convicted him in 2024. He'd taken a sailor's key card, let himself into her bedroom, and watched her sleep. He never met the woman, Batavia. He saw her on social media.
1: So he researched her, found her home address, researched. Let me translate that word. 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
6: Here is the news.
7: KABC. San Diego County has issued a warning to a South Bay Federal Detention Center for failing to report communicable diseases. Phil Farrar has details.
8: The county issued the ICE-controlled Otay Mesa Detention Facility a notice of noncompliance. One disease they are looking at is tuberculosis. California law mandates all suspected TB cases be reported within 24 hours. County officials revealed the facility waited 3 weeks to report a recent infection. San Diego County has already filed a lawsuit after elected officials were denied entry earlier this year. They say regular inspections would allow county health to verify conditions and act before problems spread.
7: A senator from California is fighting back against selling a part of Yosemite to a developer.
9: The Trump administration wants to sell off a corner of Yosemite for a hotel developer to build an access road, but Senator Alex Padilla from Los Angeles has got a problem with it.
10: The proposal flies in the face of everything that the National Park Service and system stand for.
9: He says Californians don't like the idea.
10: Not supported by the people of California. Frankly, we find it pretty offensive.
9: Padilla submitted a letter saying that he's got bipartisan support to toss out the proposal and keep the park the way it is today. I'm Jason Campadonia.
7: And University of California leaders are considering whether to bring back the SAT for admissions, but haven't made a decision yet. Dina Kodiak has more.
11: Admissions officials say dropping the SAT hasn't hurt graduation rates, but some faculty say more students are struggling in introductory math classes. One regent said he may have been wrong to vote for removing the SAT in 2020. Over 3,000 UC faculty are urging leaders to bring back the SAT, saying many students lack basic math and reasoning skills. A Wednesday meeting on the issue was just the start of a months-long review of admissions testing and student readiness. A final decision isn't expected until next summer.
7: That's the latest. I'm John Fink.
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3: Not looking too pretty at Santa Ana. We have a recent collision in your left lane. 55 southbound before Edinger Avenue, adding about 10 minutes to your commute from the 22. Willowbrook also has a collision. Two lanes are blocked. We're still waiting to see which specific lanes, but in the meantime, that's on the 105 eastbound at Wilmington Avenue. And Long Beach still has that wreck in the right lane. 405 northbound after Santa Fe Avenue, so from the 710.
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3: And now, here's Armstrong and Getty.
4: You want to develop illegally a nuclear weapon that could threaten humanity, you should be punished. If you are moving forward on a AI development that could threaten humanity, you should be equally punished.
5: So you equate these two? You equate this?
4: No,
5: AI,
4: I think AI, the potential danger of AI is probably greater than nuclear weapons.
5: Greater than nuclear weapons.
6: See, the problem with this whole conversation is the usual crowd who likes to scream the sky is falling is screaming the sky is falling because that's their deal. That's what they do all the time. I've got all the Time magazine covers over the last 60 years coming up of various
7: you
6: things.
7: Get to that. I can't wait.
6: Various things they've said we're going to end the world. And not in defiance of, and it's going to change the world so much that it'll be unrecognizable in 10, 15 years. Both those things are happening.
7: Yeah.
6: Bernie's latched on to another thing he can scare people about because that's his vibe.
8: Bernard Sanders.
6: And AI is going to be the most disruptive thing that's ever happened in our lives, I think. It's not going to kill us all, but it's going to be, life is going to be incredibly different.
7: It's worth mentioning that most of the time when the left usually is doing their never let a crisis go to waste thing, there's a crisis.
6: Yeah, right.
7: They're exploiting it and twisting it and milking it, but it still exists, at least in some cases.
6: So I was looking at this Pessimist's Ark Twitter feed where it goes through all these various crazes that have happened over the years, whether it was novels were going to destroy society because people are living in fanciful worlds in their mind and all these different sorts of things, or bicycles or cars or radio or movies or TV or comic books or rock and roll or video games. And Nick Gillespie he's a libertarian from Reason, who I really, really like, but he said they said the same thing about the internet. And he's got here, I guess, trying to make the point that we almost overreacted to the internet. Is the internet changing our personalities for the worse? And there are these charts about neuroticism and extroversion and depression and anxiety. It did make all those things worse. Way, way worse. Smartphones and the internet. I mean, way worse. So I don't quite get the whole there's nothing to see here, don't overreact thing when we've got an example of the internet and smartphones making society much, much, much worse.
7: Yeah.
6: I think demonstrably. We all know that.
7: Yeah, there's alarmism on one end, of the spectrum, but then there's the, you know, being worried about Elvis shaking his hips was stupid. Therefore, worrying about Playboy magazine is stupid. Thereby, worrying about hardcore porn is stupid. Ergo, heretofore, worrying about kids having never-ending access to the sickest hardcore.

0: hardcore porn is fine too. No, at some point it ceases to be fine. Not all caution is misguided, just as not all caution is necessary, or is the concerns aren't always borne out. I don't know. Stuff is very, very, I get it, very philosophical.
1: Time magazine's Doomer covers over the last however many years, since going back to 1954. Nuclear war was going to kill us all. Legitimate thing to be worried about, though. It didn't kill us all yet. And that's a yet. Population explosion in 1960, ecological collapse in 1970, nuclear war again in 82, the endangered earth in 89, the ozone layer. Oh, boy, you got to be of a certain age for the ozone layer. That was going to be the one that was going to do us all in 92, Y2K in 99. Climate has been on the cover as going to destroy the earth in 01, 06, and 07. The pandemic. Bees. Bees. Remember when the bees disappeared?
0: They are hurting still.
1: Yeah. But it hasn't ended.
0: What are you, anti-bee?
1: It hasn't changed my life any, I'll tell you that.
0: Looking around. No, not really.
1: Climate, pandemic, AI extinction, AI tipping point. But that's a lot of doomerism covers over the years. Some of those were legitimate things to be worried about. Some of them not so much.
0: Well, and, you know, I was going to say, anyway, and this proves my point, sometimes the doomerism is just silly. But sometimes it's a warning that if you let this get out of hand, it will blank. I mean, like the ozone layer thing is a perfect example of it. Getting rid of chlorofluorocarbons, which was no good for the world, helped a lot. So, and if somebody were to say, you know, comic books, I remember there was a great, we went to the Museum of Popular Culture, I think is the actual name in Seattle. It's the one with the permanent Jimi Hendrix and big Pearl Jam thing, and they have rotating exhibits. But they had a great one on the great comic book scares of the, I think it was 50s, post-WW2, might have been earlier than that, but it just seemed so funny.
1: I know. Well, their display, or I don't know if they still have it up, but they had a display about the song Louie Louie.
0: Oh, that's a perfect one.
1: All the letters from the FBI worried about the lyrics to Louie Louie are making kids crazy.
0: Right. Now that's a good one.
1: I mean, that's pretty hilarious.
0: I was going to say, some of those warnings, they're overblown, but they send the message, if you let this get too far, it will dot, dot, dot. Just you almost have to go case by case on that list. I mean, worrying about nuclear holocaust is not crazy.
1: No. Well, and to use the Y2K example again, as I mentioned earlier, the world spent billions and billions and billions of dollars fixing the whole Y2K thing before midnight, December 31st, 1999, so that it didn't happen. It would have happened if mankind hadn't done something to stop it from happening.
0: In one form or another.
1: And that could be the situation with AI.
0: Right.
1: Where the bad thing will happen if we don't put some guardrails in place. I don't know, but it's not
0: crazy. Ask anybody who's worked in counterterrorism since 2001 or even before that. Yeah, we bust our asses. We spend a lot of money. We do a lot of stuff, some of which you don't want to hear about around the world. And there hasn't been a major attack. And people say, so it wasn't a big threat, as it turns out.
1: Right.
0: You know, the firemen don't get credit for preventing fires.
1: So we played this yesterday. I want to hear it again myself. This is Andrew Yang. He's a super smart guy, very successful tech guy, ran for president. You might remember him. He said this on CNBC. I haven't heard anybody else saying this at all. Nobody. Did he make this up? Is this real? I mean, this is a problem if it's real.
0: It's a little speculative, but boy, it's thought-provoking.
1: Okay, here's Andrew Yang being interviewed about the whole AI threat.
2: And I met with the head of a lab yesterday who has this belief that what happened was the bots that got loose planted self-replicating code all over the internet, which makes the internet now unusable for the testing models. So what happens now is that OpenAI and Anthropic have to create synthetic internets to train their bots, which is going to take some time and money.
3: Back that up. They did what?
2: So what happened is the code gets loose. It goes around hacking Hugging Face, which is known. But what is less known is that they left code to self-replicate and create bot swarms on forums and around the internet, so that if a new bot shows up, they see the code. They're like, oh, like I guess I'm going to now create a million of myself. And so now the major firms

0: polluted the internet.
1: Oh, that would be breaking news if true. I don't think we've heard that.
0: That's why I'm here. But I'm here to break some news.
2: Mind blown.
3: I mean, dude, you can't just throw around. So we need to create a synthetic internet, and not
0: let's
3: have
0: get started. I'm ready.
3: And then we're going to need some invisible birds, and then we'll have nine-fingered people come in. And were any of these things real?
2: Right. He said what he said, because the gal covered him up a little bit, was that the internet is now useless for training the bots.
3: But that would be a big deal.
2: Yeah, it would be. Because they don't want to wake up their sleeping, sleeper cells. They're crouching in the corner of software.
3: And they have to create their own internet so that they can test their...
2: A synthetic internet, yes.
3: Whatever that means.
2: As opposed to the real one, yes.
3: Which is, of course, don't know. If it's not synthetic, I...
2: We're going to need a lot of wire, I think. A lot of wiring.
3: Plant-based? I don't know. Should we get to this? It's kind of long, but I'm kind of interested in this. This is Alex Karp, Palantir CEO, on why he thinks all these AI companies are, trying to scare us right now, and why they're doing what they're doing.
2: I love Alex Karp. Fascinating guy.
3: Okay. This could Patriot. This could be right, too. 51.
4: The first line of defense is you're liable for your own actions. So it's a weird twist. They're asking for societal regulation to get out of the first line of defense, which is if you build a technology that can destroy 10% of the world, that has civil and criminal liability attached to it. The first step is to say, okay, it is not. The first step isn't to say we get out of it because we want to self-regulate or we want regulation. The first step is to say, okay, you've disclosed this. What are you doing about it?
5: Right.
4: And the second step is to say, if you're not doing it, you're not being responsible here, we're going to have to get people involved. That's going to be also very complicated because regulating these things needs people. You need people who understand them. Another problem we have is seemingly everyone who understands this is on some payroll. So it's like, it's like, who are you going to trust? When we built nuclear energy, we built the bomb. People did it because they believed. Yes. They were not on the payroll.
3: I think this actually makes more sense to me than it's all a fake thing for regulatory capture. I think this actually makes more sense to me, that they think these are going to get out of hand and we're going to be on the hook for like $1 trillion of damage.
2: Exactly. So their deal is, y'all come up with the rules of the playground. We will follow those rules. And in return, you will absolve us of criminal or civil liability because we followed the very rules you gave us with your wisdom. That rings true.
3: Yeah, it'd be like if Anthony Fauci couldn't have covered his tracks the way he did, if he had actually been on the hook for starting this whole pandemic that he started.
2: Right.
3: Because Anthropic could be on the hook for doing, you got the silicon internet.
2: Synthetic
3: internet. Got to create a synthetic internet. If the whole internet gets ruined, I got to believe there's a price tag on that.
2: Yeah, indeed. Wow. Yeah, unpayable. Wow. Well, we're not done with this discussion for a number of reasons, including the fact that King Charles has weighed in. But first, a word from our friends at Rough Greens. 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What if it was more healthy time with your beloved dog? 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
3: Yeah, and you don't have to change the food. 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
3: Is it okay to have the position of, no, it's not going to kill everybody, but I think it's going to be incredibly disruptive and a difficult period to go through? Are you allowed to have that reasonable stance? Because that's where I am.
2: Sure, yeah.
3: Boy, from
2: I just wish Congress was in session to deal with these challenges.
3: A
2: with their even-handedness, their wisdom.

0: So King Charles weighed in. Thank God, finally we've got that. What was the other? I had something else I want to tease. It was really good. Oh, a place I stopped on my trip through Canada that I haven't told that story yet. Buffalo Head Smashing Cliff or something called something like that. Yeah.
1: That's a terrible name.
0: Well, that's what the Indians called it. What they used to do there will shock you.
1: Who am I to criticize the native people?
0: Right. All that on the way. Stay here.
2: Armstrong and Getty.
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2: New York City Mayor Zohran Mamdani unveiled a new $235,000 high-tech toilet. Big deal. I've already had the pleasure of using a $235,000 toilet after taking a dump in Geraldo's Bentley.
3: Wow. Wow. That is not sophisticated.
4: My parents watched that show, and I would not use that phrase in front of my parents. Or on the radio show, really. I've never said that on the radio show.
3: Aren't you fancy?
4: Well, all right. Coming up, this is such good news. If you wanted to be an FBI agent, but you thought my history of bestiality was going to hold me back, that is no longer the case.
3: Nay means nay, Michael. Am I wrong?
5: That's
3: I'm
5: right.
3: Not wrong. That's right. Yeah.
4: So stay tuned for that story.
3: But first of all, here's the Joe Getty portion of the show, the sophisticated adult portion of the show. I give you the King of England.
6: 53, I told you this guy.
7: Those if I was the creator.
3: Stop. If I was the king, you'd be in the Tower of London right now.
4: Oh, Michael. Wow.
5: I think you were muted.
3: You heard me. Yeah, I think your brain is muted. Oh, that was out of line. What am I doing here? What kind of man have I become? Yeah. Here's King Charles.
7: Those who have created these technologies are now increasingly warning that AI risks developing darker capacities, perhaps even to take life. And in this regard, if I may say so, there seems urgency in adequately considering the existential dangers of such technologies falling into the wrong hands and being used in potentially catastrophic ways. Surely, then, we need sufficient means of control before it is all too late.
4: There you go.
3: Well said, my liege.
4: I was thinking about this with some politician the other day. It's amazing how much credit you get for just stating a problem and saying we need to look into it. Like, you get credit for, like, being on top of a situation. Even though you had no solutions, you didn't get into the hard part. You just stated that you're aware of the problem is all you've done, really.
3: So here's my question. Since Britain has lost its mind for reasons we can talk about another time. I'm sure it'll come up. But I love Britain. I love London. I love spending time in London. If I were to go to London for, say, 2 weeks, and I came back with King Charles accent, would you mock me?
4: See, I knew a guy in college. He went and lived.
3: Katie says yes.
4: I knew a guy in college. He went and lived in England for a summer, and he came back and he talked in a British accent. And everybody put up with it. And I was like, dude. I never said it, but you don't have a British accent. You lived in England for 10 weeks and now you have a British accent. Give me
3: really,
4: a freaking
3: really
4: break.
3: Want that.
5: Someone I'm very close to went to school in Texas for a year and came back with just, oh, hey, y'all. And I'm like, you're from San Leandro in the Bay Area. What are you doing?
4: Yeah.
3: That creeps in, though. You almost can't help it. But anyway.
4: All right, so you. Oh, I don't have time for this. So now people who have a history of bestiality think they can't be an FBI agent. And it turns out you can be an FBI agent, according to Kash Patel in his testimony this week.
3: Wow.
4: They've changed the rules in the FBI, and we'll get into that coming up.
3: Wow. Oh, man,
4: and the details around it, which
3: obscene.
4: The details around it are pretty interesting.
3: So I had a joke, but it would end it.
4: No need to set down that chicken. Keep doing what you're doing.
3: Stay tuned. No, not good.
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3: A wildfire in Yosemite National Park has grown to over 100,000 acres with no containment. The Dome Fire started Tuesday, prompting trail closures and creating hazy conditions in popular parts of the park. Dry conditions and gusty winds are fueling the fire, while cooler, calmer weather is expected today. American Idol is moving its production from Hollywood to Georgia, citing concerns about California's ability to keep TV and film projects. The production company confirmed the move and is finalizing plans for an Atlanta-area studio. Some say this shows California needs to do more to keep production in the state. And an 81-year-old Yucca Valley man is safe after his disappearance prompted a silver alert across several Southern California counties. Authorities said Thursday that Ray Elliott had been located after he was reported missing Wednesday afternoon. The alert extended into Los Angeles and other counties as authorities searched for him. Officials have not released details about where Elliot was found. That's the latest. I'm John Fink.
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5: A crash is stuck in your right lane in Long Beach. That 405 northbound after Santa Fe Avenue is going to be a bit slow from the 710 as they try to clear it off altogether. Shipping our way into downtown LA, a little bit heavy 101 northbound before Vine Street. A crash is still off to your right shoulder. And it's busy in the City of Commerce. A stall remains in that second lane from the left. 5 northbound before Slauson, heavy from Paramount Boulevard.
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3: Tomorrow, the 2-0 Bruins begin conference play against the Purdue Boilermakers.
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1: Kids and I visited an interesting World Heritage site when we were on vacation in Canada that I'd never even heard of before, that hopefully you find interesting. And it's got to do with smashing in the heads of buffalo. So,
2: well,
3: barbaric.
2: You could warn people before you say something so horrific.
1: Why are you shaking your head, Kitty?
4: Because of what... I,

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2: Meh,
3: right.
2: Maybe.
3: That's a two, and I'm not stopping. Right.
2: Right.
3: I agree.
2: Right. Yeah.
3: Because sometimes they're huge. Here's the good news, though. First this. If you have ever had sex with an animal, you can still be an FBI agent.
2: Oh, boy. Again, it's Katie. It's
4: I give up. I have
2: Bull in China shop.
4: It's, yeah, just defeated. I don't even know, Jack. I'm done.
2: Wow. What, I'm curious. What is the story? I'm asking for a friend.
3: Yeah, so it came up when Kash Patel was testifying with Congress the other day, and here's the story about it.
5: Patel was also put on the spot about changes made to a list that previously disqualified a candidate from becoming an FBI agent.
6: You dropped automatic disqualification for applicants who have been engaged in bestiality.
7: They were forced to do so. And at this FBI, we are not going to criminalize and prevent victims from serving.
5: The confusion, bipartisan.
8: Why do I want to lead with my chin and get into bestiality?
7: That was my initial response, Senator. But they then explained to me and showed me cases in which people were forced into it and had applied to the FBI. And so I thought they should be considered.
9: Now, prior disqualifications also included applicants who admitted to soliciting sex and stole from employers, but that's also changed. Still, Patel insists standards have never been higher, says the Bureau recently hired more than 300 former law enforcement and military officers to join the ranks at the FBI.
3: So if somebody hands you a sheep and puts a gun to your head.
2: Yeah. Give me your wallet and phone or I'll make you blank this horse. I mean, it's a tough spot to be in.
3: And you do.
2: Yeah. Well, you have to. You're forced into
3: gently and with compassion.
2: Right.
3: You are not excluded from being an FBI agent at this point.
2: Right.
3: However, if you just did, because you know what sounds fun today?
2: Mm.
3: Do you own a chicken? I'm looking for a chicken.
2: The chickens.
3: Well, that seemed to come up a lot back when we used to talk about this subject. People getting caught with ducks and chickens. I don't even know what's going on there. I don't understand from a physiology standpoint how this is even an option, but
2: I'd rather not contemplate it at all.
3: I haven't looked into it. Well, neither did John.
2: I find myself wondering why Michael has not played the obvious
10: game. Keep f***ing that chicken.
2: I mean, the audience is begging for it. All right.
3: Senator John Kennedy said to Kash Patel in the hearing the other day, why would you even get into bestiality? And Patel said, we're not into bestiality. And Kennedy said... And Kennedy said, the person who recommended it, why didn't you just say, what planet did you parachute in from when you talk to somebody who's been into bestiality? And Patel said, that was my initial response, Senator, but then they explained to me and showed me cases in which people were forced into it. How
2: I
3: often
2: need
3: does that
2: more
3: happen?
2: Details.
3: How often does that happen? Is this a common problem?
2: And it's come to the attention of law enforcement and they're on some sort of list. And it's known enough that the FBI gets wind of it.
3: Who wrote this in the Free Press? I don't know. They're so clever at the Free Press. Why would anybody be into it, Kennedy said. And the Free Press writer said, this is the worst case context for the word into that having two meanings. But I got to say, technically, I agree with Kash Patel. If I had to. But I have so many more questions about how common bestiality-related sexual abuse is. I actually don't want answers, but I kind of do a little. I agree. How often is this coming up? How often is it you get a good qualified candidate for the FBI, and it turns up we see you were with an elk once, romantically. Yeah, but they told me I was going to lose my college scholarship if I didn't, or something. I mean, what?
2: They said they would put pictures of me up online not sexing up an elk in case I'm struggling here.
3: Well,
2: much
3: anyway,
2: like our beloved writer from the Free Press, I don't want to know and yet I do.
3: Right.
2: Is
3: that
2: it
3: something
2: like,
3: that it's enough of a problem they changed the rules and they discussed it in Congress?
2: Well, something had to prompt that though.
3: Right.
2: And I don't need to know the fella's name because I'm sure the experience when it happened was profoundly disturbing, although, again, I'm struggling to come up with this scenario, except really sad, tragic stuff.
3: Hi, I'm just calling to check on my FBI application. You said that it all looked pretty good. You liked my education and background, everything like that.

0: We're going to reject you. You're going to reject me. Why? Yeah, because you're a horse blanker. Whoa, whoa, whoa. Little context on this. Let me explain.
1: Yeah.
0: I was forced into it. Oh, okay. Well, we have new rules about that. Welcome to the FBI. There you go.
1: I grew up in
0: a one-man play on what it would be like.
1: I do not claim to have perspective on every lifestyle. I admit my blank spots. Jack, you grew up in farm country.
0: I did.
1: Are there rural bullies
0: No.
1: who will force
0: No.
1: younger teenagers, perhaps, to No. couple with the neighborhood sheep?
0: No, I've never heard of it.
2: No.
1: Oh, that's a bad idea.
0: You
1: such a bad idea.
0: Are a brave man or yeah. really, really horny.
1: Well, no, it's just not a good idea. How often has this come up? Oh, that's what I started to say. I don't need to know the guy's name, but this is not the sort of thing you're sitting around the FBI headquarters stroking your chin thinking about, you know, we need more agents. What's holding us back from getting more good agents? It's probably guys unfairly excluded for blanking horses. I mean, it had to be a specific case or two.
0: Obviously.
1: And if it was only one or two, who cares? Give them a job at the TSA or as a park ranger or something. Maybe not a great idea. But again, they were forced into it in Cash Patel's world.
0: Right.
1: How often is this coming up?
0: It can't be a common thing, can it? Anyway, they don't want to exclude those people because you didn't have any choice.
1: All right, look. I want you to listen to me. I want you to listen good and hard, folks. If you can come up with a reasonable scenario that fits what we've been describing, no childish jokes, okay? No stupid jokes. Email us, mailbag@armstrongandgetty.com. Katie does not like this idea for some reason.
3: You're or supposed text to be the mature one, Joe.
1: 415-295-KFTC.
0: Yeah, I'm legit interested, too. Okay, quickly pay off this before
1: okay,
0: we take a break.
1: All right, I'm sorry. Here's the obvious. Cash Patel himself was, at one point, strong-armed into the love that dare not speak its name.
0: I can't even imagine.
1: Hmm. Cash me outside. How about that?
0: Maybe we'll take a break. I feel like we need a complete reset.
1: Really? Okay.
0: I am going to give you such a wedgie unless you and this pig. So I don't know.
1: Forced I do into. Hate getting wedgies. So your online life is busy and cyber threats never take a second off. That's why you need NordVPN.
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0: Before we take a break, I just saw Trump doubled down in one of his speeches. You know, he's traveling around to a battleground district states and trying to help the Republican win. And he went once again that blaming Ukraine for the price of diesel, which I just think is so out of line.
1: I hate that. Yeah.
0: One, mostly inaccurate. And two, what are you supposed to do when you're at war for your life, literally fighting for your life? They're attacking your energy structure, trying to kill you. So you're going after their energy structure, trying to get them to back off. And you're going to be told, no, that's off limits because you're raising the price of diesel in the United States.
1: Because it's bad for me politically. It's horrific.
0: And not blaming the price of gas and diesel on.

0: on Iran, which I'm fine with paying that price to keep them from getting a nuclear weapon, as I've said many, many times. But blaming it on Zelensky is so out of bounds, I think.
1: Speaking of money, and I missed this amidst all the barnyard talk, but did Kash Patel also say you could get in if you'd stolen from your employer?
0: Yeah, there are certain circumstances where that's okay, too. They're just they're making both of these things not as blanket prohibiting backgrounds.
1: I have a fair amount of tolerance for youthful indiscretions. I think a lot of people, as they mature, their youthful indiscretions can even make them more strongly anti ever crossing that line again, if you know what I mean. It's where you acquire wisdom, I think, in some cases.
0: Yeah, I'm fine with having some nuance and context to all these things. I'm fine with that. Yeah,
1: barnyard romance, on the other hand, I don't get how often that comes.
0: That's a little weird. Yeah, definitely. Yeah. More people dumping Ed Sheeran's music in various places around the world because
1: the propaganda worked.
0: Yeah, God, he's got to be thinking, how did I end up in this situation? Thanks, Vanilla ISIS, Macklemore.
1: Bob Kraft might, just out of decency, come out and say, look, Ed Sheeran had nothing to do with this. This was me and my fellow NFL owners. If you want to hate us, hate us. But leave the poor guitar player alone.
0: Right.
1: I'd appreciate it if you would say that. I mean, these people are wildly wrong, and they're maniacs, and they're Marxists, and the rest of it, and they don't realize they're being manipulated. But don't take it out on Ed Sheeran, for God's sake.
0: He should come out and say that, Bob Kraft. You're absolutely right. Want to talk about this heritage site that I visited on vacation, just because it's kind of interesting, about Native American culture and whatnot, and a bunch of other stuff on the way. Stay here.
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1: I was really hoping to move off this topic, but we got a whole bunch of texts about this. This is the Cash Patel and the FBI changed their policy. You're not excluded automatically from being an FBI agent if you have bestiality in your past, if you were forced into it. And then we're all wondering, how often does that happen? And let me just run through a bunch of the texts. Bro, put the duck back. Yeah, that's probably a good idea. If you're kinky, you use a feather. If you're perverted, you use the whole chicken. Okay?
2: Again, we weren't looking for silly jokes.
1: Hey, I was a park ranger. We almost never had sex with animals. Okay, thank you for that.
2: Beautiful.
1: Lots and lots of fraternity hazing or fraternity something or others.
2: Number one topic of the emails we got by far.
1: Is that common?
2: Common enough that half of the emailers thought of it.
1: Really? God, I would think that you'd be running afoul of all kinds of laws and be in all kinds of trouble if you forced somebody to that. I don't know what the crime would be. It'd almost be kidnapping, wouldn't it?
2: Not really, because you're there voluntarily. It's kind of a complex dynamic.
1: Anyway, I thought this one was really interesting, and I don't know if this is true or not. Undercover service members working in the Middle East, where you have to go along to get along and pretend you're part of the crowd.
2: That came up semi-frequently in the emails as well.
1: Wow. There are
2: other cultures where there is tolerance for and even use of that against prisoners.
1: Yeah. Okay.
2: All right. Big-time friend of Armstrong and Getty and law enforcement official weighing in here. When you do backgrounds, you find that people as teenagers have experimented with, you know, and by the way, don't write any emails. We know it's bestiality, but everybody says bestiality. No, put the A in there, for God's sake.
1: I will die saying bestiality, so.
2: That is a brave stance. When you do backgrounds, you find that people as teenagers have experimented with it. It's not usually an automatic disqualifier. I used to recommend disqualification. However, I know some of those applicants later got jobs.
1: Yeah.
2: You pledge an oath to defend the Constitution and you mean it? Some teenage experimentation down on the farm? I guess I won't hold it against you.
1: I worked for a large police agency in Sacramento County during the time I was in a position reading background investigations on new hires. The two things that shocked me is the large number of people that have sexual contact with animals. And the larger number of people who blank their blank at work, in their car, school, dressing rooms, etc., and get caught.
2: Well, we're on to a different topic now.
1: No, they're both things that I did.

0: didn't think were common problems, though. Common? And, I mean, it means you got caught. So how many people are doing it that never get caught? I had no idea that that was a common problem. People getting caught doing that? Why are you doing that? At work? I don't find work sexy. Maybe you work in a sexier locale.
1: Kevin points out, well, you guys aren't considering there are many female FBI agents. I can definitely see some poor, helpless young girl being forced to do something she doesn't want to do. It's a terrible possibility, but it's a good point.
0: And we don't have enough wiggle room with our rules now to say, well, that doesn't count. You were forced into it, so.
1: Well, that's what Kash Patel was saying. His lack of examples was unhelpful. I belonged to a fraternity in college. There was some hazing, quote unquote. It was none of the ugly, ugly stuff you hear about. But if there had been
0: how much bestiality, like half
1: of people? Oh well, you know, it's part of the initiation. So you know, go along to get along. No, there wasn't any. I wonder how I would have reacted poorly, for sure. Yeah. It's funny that so many people thought of that immediately. And they mentioned some alleged quote unquote entertainment south of the border, perhaps in Tijuana, involving donkeys.
0: So, good question. I mean, so do they have a questionnaire and then you mark yes on the have you participated in bestiality? And then ask you, could you explain the circumstance to us? Is that what happens? Why would you mark yes? Because you don't want to lie on your...
1: Because you don't want to lie, yeah. Yeah, that's the main thing. I've had to take some polygraphs for certain missions I can't talk about. And that's the thing they tell you. Look, just be honest. Be honest. If we can count on you being honest, then you're good. You're fine. You've made mistakes in the past. Fine, fine. We know. Everybody does. Just be honest. And I think that's what they're looking for.
0: Wow. Well, I learned something today. We do a lot of different segments. You get them all.
1: A lot of different topics, obviously.
0: Yeah. You get them all if you subscribe. Armstrong and Getty On Demand is the podcast, and you can get every segment of the show that we do.
1: Even the super bonus One More Thing segments.
0: How cool
1: so
0: is that?
1: So exciting.
0: Armstrong and Getty On Demand. More on the way.
2: Armstrong and Getty.
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11: KABC. A Simi Valley woman accused of driving under the influence of drugs and crashing her SUV into a Metro bus, killing 2 people and injuring 6 others in Chatsworth Tuesday night has been charged. Los Angeles District Attorney Nathan Hochman announced the charges on Thursday.
12: Those charges will be second-degree murder charges and an additional count of driving under the influence and reckless driving.
11: 36-year-old Bailey Rios could face life in prison if convicted as charged. Rios will be arraigned in court today. A brothel in Northern California had been doing big business before a big bust.
13: Santa Clara County District Attorney's Office says the so-called day spa had been bringing in $700,000 a year. The couple that ran the joint had owned the Hummingbird Day Spa in Cupertino since 2022 and offered adult services to about 30 men a day. today. The DA's office also says the couple and one employee were laundering their money through several properties in San Jose and Chino Hills in San Bernardino County. They now face a long list of charges, including pimping, money laundering, tax and payroll fraud. I'm Jason Campadonia.
9: Almonds are once again San Joaquin County's most valuable crop. According to the county's latest crop report, last year's almond harvest was worth $584.

0: $1 million, making it more valuable than milk, which held the top spot in 2024. And you really only have one consideration for lunch or dinner today. Brie Tennis with more.
1: That's because it's National Cheeseburger Day, a wonderful moment when the melted cheese fuses with the seared beef patty. According to an Instacart survey, the average American eats 150 per year.
2: I like mine with lettuce and tomato, hot 57.
1: And no offense to Jimmy Buffett, the number one condiment is ketchup. 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World Vegan Day, November 1st.
0: That's the latest. I'm John Fink.
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7: Looks like there was a stalled vehicle in Santa Fe Springs that has quickly cleared up off of the 605 southbound before Slauson. Still about a 10-minute delay, heavy from Rose Hills Road. Downtown LA is just as slow with a crash on that right shoulder 101 northbound before Vine Street. It's going to be backed up from Mission Road, just about a 5-minute delay. And nearby, there's also a stalled vehicle in your right lane 10 westbound as you hit Maple Avenue. Watch for some delays.
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0: rising from the heart of the swamp, a beacon of truth is casting its light. From sea to shining sea, The Vince Show. 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
1: All right, 844-484-3872, 844-4-THE-USA. That's the way to join us today. From coast to coast, from sea to shining sea, I want to thank the fine people of Kansas City for welcoming me this week. I had a great time there with our affiliate, KCMO. And yes, in case you were wondering, I'll start with the breaking news. I did have some Kansas City barbecue yesterday as I was exiting the city at the airport, at Kansas City Airport. I stopped by, Meat Mitch Barbecue, Meat Mitch, M-E-A-T, Mitch Barbecue, at the recommendation of Pete Mundo and our great listeners who said, well, Vince, if you got to go to the airport, go to Meat Mitch. So I did, and I got an order of brisket and burnt ends, and then I immediately consumed it and enjoyed every single morsel. So I'll tell you right up front, it was a delicious meal. I got the curly fries. I got the baked beans. I got I think they throw in some buttered toast. It was phenomenal. The whole thing was great. And then, of course, I got an IPA, which was also great. From Boulevard, actually. Boulevard, that great brewery in Kansas City. So it was a very nice send-off from Kansas City yesterday. But you're probably thinking to yourself, Vince, I need you to tell me, what do you like better, Texas or Kansas City? And I know that producer Jim is thinking that very thing right now. And so I will give you the answer on this. And yes, it is a bit diplomatic, but it's just honestly the truth. Between the two, and I know this is an unfair comparison in a million different ways, but Jim took me to a phenomenal Texas place, and the brisket there, it was superior. It was superior. It was just everything about it. It melted a little bit better. The salt hit a little bit better. It was just the flavor was a little bit better. Now, this Kansas City place I went to, it was kind of in the airport, you know, so you kind of think maybe they've got some limitations, like the knives have to be strapped to the

0: table because they're inside of an airport. Like, there are some things, there's some handicaps that they've got as they're working inside of an airport. So the brisket goes to Texas. The burnt ends in Kansas City. Again, here in Kansas City, or what? As I was leaving yesterday, they were phenomenal. The burnt ends were delicious. They were juicy. Can we use the word succulent? Succulent is the way to describe them. They were so good. And this is me with a slight cold, too, which is also handicaps my ability to be a phenomenal judge. But I will say I didn't love all of the barbecue sauce options. I was not crazy about them. I decided just to I tried each one, and then I eventually was like, I just want to eat the meat. So I just went for the meat, and it was great. It was great. So Jim, what have I learned? Let's see. I think you're right about avoiding barbecue sauce whenever possible.
1: Yes.
0: I think you're generally right about that.
1: If you have beef sauce, it's not cooked correctly.
0: I've eaten a lot of Eastern Carolina barbecue with that vinegar and pepper sauce. I love that stuff. That's just a different category. Really, really love that. And then Kansas City is doing pretty good. I'm very, very impressed. And now I'm getting all sorts of emails from across the country. Everybody wants me to try different types of barbecue. Now, Memphis was the big one in my inbox yesterday. All right, fine. If you insist, I'll try more delicious food. If you insist. So thank you. Thank you to Kansas City. It was a great, great trip, and great to be back at home now as we continue here on our program. I want to start with a fake left fake scandal of the week story? I think that might be fitting for me to do.

0: Yeah, we've got a fake scandal of the week. Have you seen on the news or in any of these various legacy news outlets this claim that J.D. Vance is begging voters for another chance? Have you seen this? That the Trump administration right now is on its hands and knees. Well, I guess just on its knees, but raising its hands up to the voters and saying, please, please, please, will you give us another chance? We know we fouled you on the first 2 years, but these next 2 years, we promise we'll get a little bit better. Have you seen this? I'm looking at headlines right now across the entire media landscape. CNN headline, J.D. Vance is telling, give us another chance, flub. Or the New Republic, J.D. Vance begs for second chance in dumpster fire interview. The Independent, J.D. Vance asks voters for another chance. The internet made it a meme. Now, if you were only to consume the news via these distortion filter headlines, you would think that J.D. Vance was crying in a corner about the failures of the Trump administration and just absolutely miserable about the coming losses in the midterms. But that's not what this was at all. This answer, I'm going to play it for you now, was an answer that he gave in an appearance on the All In podcast. And as you listen to this, listen to how optimistic and cheerful and successful he sounds. He's reeling off all of the victories of the Trump administration. And he's saying, for that reason, give us another 2 years to make it even better. Here's J.D. Vance.
1: There is a lot of good that we've done over the past 18 months. We cut taxes bigly. We cut taxes on overtime, Social Security, and tips. Those are tax cuts for middle American workers, not just for the elites in Washington and New York City. We've had an amazing success with the border, with immigration. We've pursued H-1B reform that prioritizes American workers over foreign nationals. There's a lot of good that's been done, but there's a lot of work left to do. Don't give power to the people who cause the problems that we're fixing.
0: Yeah.
1: Give us another chance or give us another couple of years to continue to work on the amazing things that we've been doing for the past 2 years. And the second argument I'd make is, even if you don't agree with us on every issue, the other party is consumed by craziness. They're consumed by people who want to steal everything, who want to give the country over to illegal aliens and criminals. They actively brag about it. I mean, I've heard a lot of crazy stuff, guys, over the past, you know, few years in politics. But when I heard somebody running for Congress in New York say that July 4th was about the liberation of Puerto Rico and Palestine, I thought to myself, this person needs to be checked into a mental hospital, not given a seat in Congress. So to the American people, I'd say, send these people packing. Put them in the mental hospital. Do not put them in Congress, because even if you don't agree with us on every policy issue, at least we're motivated by common sense and American interest. They're just motivated by left-wing interest.

0: groups and radicalism, and they're going to do a very bad job if we give them power.
1: Okay, well, that's a phenomenal answer. Is there a moment in that that you thought, wow, that's a terrible gaffe? Whoop, I stepped on a rake there. Oh, what a mess up. He said, give us another chance. You'd have to not listen to any of his answer in order to arrive at the conclusion that J.D. Vance just engaged in some sort of embarrassing mistake. We got him now. And this is such a low IQ attack on Donald Trump and J.D. Vance that even Kamala Harris's Twitter accounts are attempting to use it right now. He said, give us another chance. It's like, Kamala Harris, this is idiotic. This is completely idiotic. Listen to these guys. Now, it comes on the same week where the poverty rate is at the lowest level in recorded history. The childhood poverty rate at the lowest level in recorded history. The median household income is at the highest level in American history. Now, how's the job market doing? How's the job market doing in the United States? Well, let's see. All the jobs gains are going to native-born Americans. It used to be going to foreigners under Biden. Now it's all going to native-born Americans. We just had an epic jobs report in August. Epic jobs reports. Not only did it beat expectations, it beat them by double. That's an incredible achievement. And then the government is shrinking and the private sector is growing. We are down over 300,000 federal workers. The private sector workforce is growing. The job gains are going to full-time jobs, not part-time, full-time jobs. In all of the ways you measure a country's economic health, we've got a lot of positive indicators. It's funny. It's so funny. But the fact that they would pull like a snippet of what he said out of the middle of this and then pretend like he was just like morose or sad about the state of affairs. Oh, just give us another chance. That wasn't that at all. They just lie to you relentlessly. It's never in a cascade of lies. You know, if they had a better story to tell, if there was something more useful to share with you, they would. If there was a real scandal to share with you, they would. If J.D. Vance really had something to be embarrassed about, they would be rubbing his face in it. But in the absence of that, they're going to make crap up. How often have you heard the totality of that clip this week? If you've seen this headline, are any of these outlets playing it? Nope. Nope. And that's why we call it the left fake scandal of the week. Because it's nothing more than just scandal mongering. Just complete nonsense. Again. And J.D. Vance has become accustomed to this because there he is standing shoulder to shoulder with President Trump. So he gets all the incoming too. We have Trump derangement syndrome and Vance derangement syndrome. It's happening. But an amazing thing. I figured I'd start with a fact check today as we take a look on the way the media is handling J.D. Vance this week. And he's doing great. We've got a busy couple weeks coming up as we barrel towards these midterms. And I've got some big stories to share with you today. As the left, it keeps getting exposed in its insanity. The very insanity that J.D. was just talking about. You want to talk about the other guys? These people are nuts, and we have a lot of receipts to prove it. It's coming up on The Vince Show.
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3: The midterms are almost here, and Republicans could be in deep trouble. Polls show Democrats leading in key races. Tonight, Rob Finnerty on Newsmax reveals the growing threat from the DSA and the radical left. With less than 60 days to go, Finnerty says it's time for the GOP to hit the panic button. The House may go, and control of the Senate is up for grabs. 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And Newsmax shows you how the progressive left wants total control of Congress. Tallarico, El Sayed, AOC, Bernie Sanders. Finnerty reveals President Trump's secret plan to fight back. Don't miss Finnerty tonight at 8 p.m. Eastern on Newsmax. 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

0: How did I lose weight? And I did lean right here. I did. I love this stuff. Listen, Brickhouse Nutrition been with me for a long time. So chatting with Miles, I'm up at like 235. 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I never minded being 235, but you know what minded? 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
2: All right, we got some wacky lefties all across the country, and they keep getting caught on hidden camera. Have you seen? What a wild week it's been. Actually, it's been a couple of weeks of these hidden camera videos that keep coming out. This only goes one way. Again, I keep telling you that this doesn't happen to conservatives. You don't have, like, conservatives caught on camera saying they actually want to raise taxes and open our borders. It doesn't really happen. Meanwhile, in public, they're like, we need to lower taxes and secure our borders. That's not the way it works. Whereas Democrats will be caught giving their real opinions to people that they think are as crazy as they are, when in fact, sometimes they're hidden camera reporters like James O'Keefe guys. Maybe James O'Keefe himself on occasion. Now, here's an example of this. In Nebraska, there's a Democrat called Dan Osborne, who's running against Pete Ricketts right now. And Dan Osborne is portraying himself as an independent in this race. But just to be clear, here is Dan Osborne in an interview confirming that he would have policies consistent with Bernie Sanders, Elizabeth Warren, and Troy Jackson. So if he's not just a regular Democrat, he's a full-blown open socialist Democrat running in Nebraska, which doesn't take kindly to commies. Listen to this. Here he is.
3: Your substantive policies are not a whole lot different than we could pick out other senators running as Democrats. I mean, I suspect that you will agree with maybe Bernie Sanders on a lot of stuff, or Elizabeth Warren, or Troy Jackson, who we're going to hear is going to be running in Maine. But you're running as an independent. What is that? One, give us some of the thinking there. And is it that the brand, the Democratic brand, is just so rotten in Nebraska that the label just makes it impossible? And if not, why do we think you're going to be able to change that because the policies are going to be consistent.
4: Yeah. Well, I mean, it's especially, Nebraska's over 50% of Nebraska's registered Republican. And, really what it boils down to is they're not ready to vote for a Democrat.
2: So I just have to run as an independent. Now, meanwhile, he gets caught on hidden camera. And we've played this for you. I've got new footage to share with you. But I just want to, remind you of who he is. Here he is saying, I can't tell voters what I actually believe. Now, this is a lot like James Talafrico in Texas, to be clear. Talafrico's lately being like, oh, I actually think there are two sexes. He's lying to you. Here's Dan Osborne saying, I can't tell voters my true thoughts.
5: I have people recording me. So I can't say I want to abolish ICE. I can't say those words. I'll be f***ed. The state is made up of 50% Republicans, 26% Democrat, 24% independents. So my win numbers, mathematically, I have to get probably 10 to 15% of Republicans to win this race. How am I going to do that? By saying, oh, I love trans people and they should be able to play in sports. Like, no, Jane, that's not how I win.
2: That's right, Jane. Jane, you ignorant, crazy person. We'll just go with that today. So here is Dan Osborne straight up saying, I can't tell people what I actually believe, then they'll never vote for me. How is he still in the campaign? Why, just drop out, dude. But then we got another one. Another piece of audio obtained by the Omaha World Herald this week, attacking Trump supporters as just being a bunch of dumb rubes who are doing nothing but cheering on the guy who won because they like being a part of the winning team. Here he is. He was asked about this on CNN this week.
5: Billy Bob in f***ing Red Cloud, Nebraska, who lives next door to the f***ing Trump store as you pull into town, and is waving the Trump flag. He's just, all he knows is he's like on the winning team. It's really that simple. It is, and Trump, and that is why he's been so effective. He's been so effective at taking Billy Bob and his wife, Mary Jane, or Mary Jo, at telling them, look, we're winning. You're on the winning team. And that's all they care about because their lives probably suck so far.
6: First of all, just to confirm, is that you saying that?
7: It sure sounds like me.
2: The answer is so obviously yes. It's not. I love that even in admitting that it's him, he's like, well, it sounds like me. What is he doing? Why is he even?
6: Is that what you think of Trump voters?
7: No, I've talked to Trump voters all across the state. I'm on a 93 county tour right now. I've got 55 counties under.
2: He's so full of crap. It's like, no, despite the fact that I definitely said that. No, that's not what I think. It is what he thinks. It is what, that reminds me of is Peter Strzok and Lisa Page. Remember them? Texting each other about how they could smell Trump supporters at Walmart. You could smell them, he said. It's like, just this idea. They're disgusting, these people. They have, their lives are pathetic, and the only thing they want to do is win. Well, I should say, for us Trump supporters, we do like winning. That is true. Winning is a big thing. It's not merely being on the winning team. It's straight up winning as a country. That's the thing we're looking for. And we're not going to do it with guys like Dan Osborne in positions of power, or James Talafrico, or Abdul El-Sayed, or any of these whack jobs. I've got more on all of them coming up on The Vince Show.
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11: The woman accused of killing two people by slamming her SUV into a Metro bus in Southern California is officially facing murder charges. Bailey Rios was charged Thursday with second-degree murder, DUI, and reckless driving. She faces life in prison with the possibility of parole if fully convicted. Rios, a Simi Valley native, is believed by authorities to have been on drugs when her SUV hit the bus in Chatsworth Tuesday, killing two people and injuring five others. The U.S. Attorney's Office says a high-ranking Sinaloa cartel member entered a guilty plea in federal court yesterday. Prosecutors say 49-year-old Gerardo Julio Rueda Torres of Mexicali admitted to maintaining a network of drivers and then overseeing the import of about 50 kilograms of cocaine per week into the U.S. for over a decade. And University of California leaders are considering whether to bring back the SAT for admissions, but haven't made a decision yet. Admissions officials say dropping the SAT hasn't hurt graduation rates, but some faculty say more students are struggling in introductory math classes. That's the latest. I'm John Fink.
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10: KABC Dependable Traffic, now.
14: In downtown LA, we still have eyes on a stalled vehicle in that right lane, 10 westbound at Maple Avenue. Bit of a backup, but of course that is quickly improving as CHP tries to clear it off to the shoulder. Moving into La Cunada Flint Bridge, we also have a stall on the 2 northbound connector to the 210 east. And shimmying our way through San Juan Capistrano, an earlier stall has luckily cleared. No more slowdowns on the 5 southbound off-ramp to Ortega Highway.
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1: Oh, yeah. We have more undercover video. Love the undercover video. Big fan of the undercover video. Let's keep doing this. Could you imagine if lefties have to constantly be guarded about every word that they say for fear that you may find out their true thoughts? It's pretty fun. It'd be helpful if they had, like, normal thoughts. You can insulate yourself from scandal if you just acted like a normal person all the time. That'd be good. James Talafrico, we got a new one. This one is, well, it's really upsetting. If you're a Bible believer,

And Christian, you're not going to love this latest detail, but it will not shock you if you've been following the saga of James Talafrico. Our friend Amber Duke and the Daily Caller with a report this morning on this subject. And this is undercover video footage from a guy called Jim Rigby. He is James Talafrico's longtime spiritual mentor. And in the footage, he says that their church provides copies of something that they call an inclusive Bible to new members. An inclusive Bible. Now, I'll tell you right up front, what that means is they exclude the actual truth of the Bible and then call it inclusive. You see? You see how it's a typical left-wing operation? It's the exact opposite of the truth. It doesn't include everything. It excludes the things you need to know, including the inclusive Bible strips the Bible of quote, gendered language. Gendered language. Kind of seems like a problem, doesn't it? How exactly would you describe the Lord's Prayer without gendered language? Does it not start with Our Father? It seems relevant, doesn't it? The gendered language is removed from their so-called inclusive Bible. It refuses.

0: En garde!
1: U.S. Olympians do it, and so does your college-bound neighbor Jane. Fencing. It's fun for all ages and skill levels. Learn more at tryfencing.org.
2: Do you hear what she's saying? They're welcoming. I think this might be the undercover camera operator. They're welcoming him as a member of the church. Meanwhile, he's capturing all of this footage, and she says, "And we'll be giving him his inclusive Bible, and it's been rewritten." She says, "Can you imagine, like a minister standing up there at the pulpit and saying, good news, we've rewritten the Bible." What? So we rewrote the Bible, and we removed all the stuff about gender.
3: It doesn't use the gendered female language. That it's worship is. So we are very glad you're here. That's our gift to you.
4: It's good on the gender stuff,
5: yeah.
4: But it's still on the metaphysical stuff. It's not a very good translation.
5: Okay.
4: It's really important to have a good translation so that you can let go of the stupid stuff.
2: I think it's really important to have a good translation so you can get rid of all the stupid stuff, he says. The stupid stuff. Apparently the Bible is full of stupid stuff. In the words of the Reverend Jim Rigby. The Bible has got a lot of stupid stuff in it. Good thing I came along. I cleaned it up. It's much better now. It's like, you know, we go
6: Remember
2: from the...
6: Remember when it was the Word of God?
2: Yeah, I know. Who? Some guy wrote this. I changed it. It's better now. What is this? I got to get my hands on this thing. What the hell is this thing? Did you say a heresy? Yes, you're right about that. It's screaming blasphemy, definitely.
6: We talked about this morning. Why not just take all the sins out?
2: Yeah. Why even waste the paper? If you're just going to, like, get rid of everything that you find inconvenient, why don't you just write just on one page? You could even make it like a business card. Do whatever you want. That's the whole Bible. It's do whatever you want. It doesn't matter. You don't have to waste that much ink. As they censor it. And I'll remind you, this is the left. You know, the left, I love how they constantly are like, "Oh, you're trying to ban books. You conservatives are trying to ban books." You know that move that they do all the time? I mean, what are you talking about? Ban books? Who's banning books? "Well, you want to take this book out of the library at the school." And you're like, "Well, show me what the book is." And then you look, you can't even read it at the school board meeting because it's all about graphic things involving children and sex. You start reading it at the school board meeting, and then they're like, no, Mr. Smith, don't read that out loud here. That's pretty offensive. You're like, well, then why is it in my kid's school? Why'd you put it in front of the kids, you freak? And then it's the left who's removing To Kill a Mockingbird from the Huckleberry Finn, 1984. They're removing all of these books from the schools, and then they turn around and scold you. You're Mr. Censorship. Really? Because it looks like somewhere in Texas, you've got a church that's entirely dedicated to censoring the Bible. The Bible. That's a lot of books, actually, that you're censoring. Just straight up, it's inconvenient to me. I'm going to change it. No wonder Talafrico arrived at the conclusion. If this was his training, no wonder he arrived at the conclusion that the Bible is irrelevant to his worldview. Remember those clips we've played where he says that God doesn't speak enough about abortion in the Bible, therefore James Talafrico has to fill in the gaps? And what he's concluded is that God is enthusiastic about child sacrifice and we need more abortions. That was his conclusion. Well, no wonder he arrived at that conclusion. All of his spiritual mentors are telling him that the actual text of the Bible is irrelevant. You can just change it to make yourself feel better and advance your politics. I wonder what their Ten Commandments look like. Don't you wonder? Like, what are those? Thou shalt not vote Republican? What are the Ten Commandments in the James Talafrico Bible? What are those? You know, it's interesting how this keeps popping up. Like, first of all, these people are all very close to him. I don't know how he can squirm out of it. These are his Jeremiah Wrights we're talking about. This is his Reverend Jeremiah Wright, Reverend Jim Rigby, and that other priestess lady, Bab.

0: They are as thick as thieves with James Talafrico. And under any in any sort of normal universe, this would be an absolutely devastating news story for a campaign. Like, to the point that we should get, you know, if, you know, let's see what time it is. Maybe within the next hour or so, Talafrico should drop out. He should straight up just drop out of the race. You know what? You got me. I need to take some time, spend it with my family, find a new church, get right with Jesus. You know, this was a campaign where I learned a lot about myself, and I'm very sorry with the way I've behaved. No, nothing like that. Instead, he's just going to try and go on a glide path and hopefully just ignore this whole thing with the assistance of the media. What are the chances? I know it's impossible for you and I to have rapid fire communication back and forth, but any chance me playing this audio for you was the first time you've heard it today? The Reverend Jim Rigby audio. Is this the first time you've heard this story? What are the chances of that? Maybe you were with me on my podcast this morning. I did get a chance to play it there. Maybe you heard it there. But beyond that, is the media talking about this? I was talking to Craig Colonnais, the great Craig Colonnais, the morning host on KSEV in Houston this morning. Yeah, you're like, wow, that name sounds familiar. Yeah, that's right. I've got cousins everywhere. Yeah, Craig Colonnais is talking to me this morning on KSEV. And I said, dude, this has to be like the biggest thing. This has to be the biggest thing for people in Texas. Just getting the word out about this. Like, Jim, you're in Texas. You're a Texas guy. You're a Christian in Texas. And every time we do stories like this, I think to myself, how could the good Christians of Texas ever for a moment entertain a guy like James Talafrico, who says that the Bible is messed up, it needs to be rewritten to remove references to men and women and to endorse more child sacrifice? If Christians hear that, they have to recoil. Now, the key element here is, if they hear it, if they even know. Because I was, you know, when I was visiting with Jim last week in Dallas and his lovely wife, and we were seated in the living room, we were chatting, and I was talking to your wife, Jim, and she was saying that the advertising, she was telling me about the television advertising that's been going on in Texas, up until now at least, so much of it is just dressed up Talafrico as nothing but just like, you know, he's like a Boy Scout. He's just a plucky Texas-loving dude. He's like super excited to get to the Senate with no real exposition on how vile his views are. I'm not expecting his campaign to tell you how disgusting he is. I just mean that there's so many people in Texas right now who, if they were just to turn on their televisions and consume some of the advertising, at least over the last few months, they would know nothing about this. And that's a failure, honestly, on the right. That's a failure among the Republican ad people, the Republican campaign people. You've got to tell this story because it's not just about what J.D. Vance said, which is like, here's the list of successes. Here's why you should continue to send more backup to Washington to help us achieve the Trump agenda. That's great. It's also, do you know what the alternative is? It's these Bible burners like James Talafrico. We are not the same. There are massive differences here. And this undercover footage, this is just the latest. Look, we had, what did I play for you yesterday? We had two clips. One was a super PAC that's supporting Talafrico that says they're paying $25 a head for votes for the guy. $25 a head. I got an update on that. You ready for that? The Texas Majority PAC, which is that PAC, fired the guy who was caught on camera saying it, which makes it really clear this was not supposed to get out. They are not standing by him. They're not defending him right now. They are ducking for cover now that that story has come out. Again, the kind of thing that should end the Talafrico campaign. And then we had one of his other spiritual advisors, this Reverend Babs lady, who said that Talafrico right now is lying to the voters for political expediency. That he just did that big Fox News interview and a couple of other interviews where he says, actually, I think there are only two genders now. Silly me. I should have never said six. That was a mistake. It wasn't a mistake. He meant it. He meant that there are six genders. He meant that God is non-binary. He meant that we should advance child sacrifice at all costs. He meant all of those things. He meant it when he said that Texas's oil industry needs to be destroyed. He meant it when he said that capitalism needs to be dismantled. And the reason he's attempting to do this public heel turn right now is pretty obvious to the rest of us. The internal polling sucks. If I hear one more time, like, well, Ken Paxton is destined to lose this thing based on... Look at the way Talafrico's acting right now. He's ducking for cover from his own positions. And so, yes, we need to get the word out. Because Talafrico, even Talafrico, with his manipulated, propagandistic, fake Bible, even that guy knows that if you find out more about him, he's going to lose. More ahead on The Vince Show.
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0: You see that Thombolina wants to get rid of Pete Hegseth? That's right. Thom Tillis, who is destined for the exits already. He's retiring. He's in lame duck mode. And boy, he's really leaning on the lame part of that. Here he is yesterday saying, Pete Hegseth needs to go. And meanwhile, he's wearing a bolo tie as he says this and looks like an idiot.
1: Articles of impeachment.
2: I think I'll let the House do what the House is going to do. Yeah, I think I'm pretty well staked out on my my assessment of Mr. Hegseth. This is not personal. I mean, people need to realize I worked as a management consultant. I went into companies and I identified areas where they needed to improve.
0: He was a management consultant. Don't you understand? This guy's an expert on this stuff. He knows what it's like. So he knows we got to fire Pete Hegseth, the war secretary. The secretary of war

0: who's literally restored the United States military to professionalism, to athleticism, to basically physical fitness, to lethality, all these important things that the military is supposed to be. This business expert, Thom Tillis, this guy, he knows what he's talking about. We got to fire Hegseth.
1: People need to realize I worked as a management consultant. I went into companies and identified areas where they needed to improve. We've got a management problem here. He needs to go, whether it's impeachment or the most expedient route, it's just the president to replace him, would be great.
0: It would be great. So that's his. That's Thom's position. That happens to also be Thomas Massey's position, too. All of the Thoms this week are taking this position on Hegseth. He's got to go. He's got to go. Like, for what reason? I read the articles of impeachment yesterday to you from Thomas Massey. I like saying that. That's fun. And Massey's articles of impeachment are like, you're killing too many drug dealers. What? Come on, get serious. Is there a real article of impeachment here? You're trying to stop insurrections fomented by Mark Kelly. Okay. Again, can you please present a real article of impeachment here? Or is this just bitterness on the part of people like Massey, who's mad at Trump on his way out the door, bitterness on the part of Thombolina, mad at Trump on the way out the door. John Cornyn this week, I wouldn't be surprised if Cornyn is calling for Hegseth's resignation by the end of the day, because Cornyn is right now still sharing posts today about how it might be worth voting for Democrats under certain circumstances. What are you doing? These people are unserious. They're self-interested. They're bitter. They're not fighting for the country at all. They never really had any particular love for the country. It was always about them. And so when Cornyn gets fired by the people of Texas, he spends every waking moment since then trying to diminish the chances that Republicans win in the midterms. You know what I want to see happen? I want Republicans to win big in the midterms for a million different reasons. But if it annoys people like Thom Tillis and John Cornyn and Thomas Massey, all the better. All the better. That would just be a cherry on top. I just want to see a grumpy Thom Tillis the morning after the election. Oh, crap. Republicans grew their numbers. We can do it. We can do it. Stay with me. I got a lot more to get to on The Vince Show.
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5: Say 36-year-old Bailey Lynn Rios drove her SUV the wrong way, ran a red light, and crashed into a Metro bus on Tuesday. The collision killed two people. An NBC News helicopter covering the collision later crashed, killing three others. Rios was arrested on suspicion of murder and remains jailed on more than $4 million bail. Her arraignment was set for Thursday but was postponed for medical reasons.
6: OpenAI has found six new reports of artificial intelligence models showing unexpected or concerning behavior. Mark Mayfield explains.
7: This as AI firms face mounting pressure to be more transparent about their development process. The ChatGPT maker reported models adding unrelated instructions for certain tasks, searching for exposed code to fabricate information, or uploading files to the internet to cite themselves. The company noted these are individual instances rather than overall trends.
6: Around two dozen protesters in San Francisco gathered Thursday morning to express their disapproval of AI. The protest, dubbed Stop the AI Race, took place during the final day of Dreamforce Conference, which highlighted how AI can improve work and daily life.
8: We're thankfully seeing some pushes from politicians and from the lab CEOs themselves towards reining in this technology, but we really need a groundswell of public support to make that happen.
6: Protest organizers are urging technology companies and government leaders to slow the development of AI, citing hacking concerns and warnings raised by some industry leaders. And one of the largest proposed developments in Indio remains on hold after city leaders delayed a final decision on Thursday. The proposed Oasis at Indio project would cover about 183 acres north of Interstate 10 and could eventually include thousands of homes and new commercial development. That's the latest. I'm John Fink.
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10: In Carson on the 405 southbound before Wilmington, a car and a pickup got tangled up. They're blocking the two left lanes. Traffic backed up from Maine. In Mid-City, a conked out vehicle on the 10 eastbound at Arlington got a car with a flat tire. The left lane's blocked. Stop and go from La Brea. And also on the 10 westbound after Santa Anita, a three-car crash. That's over to the right shoulder.
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6: All right, 844-484-3872, 844-4-THE-USA. That's the way to join us today. From coast to coast, from sea to shining sea, joining us this hour from Texas, Congressman Pat Fallon will be here. Always enjoy my conversations with him. I got to talk to him about Act Blue, that gigantic left-wing money operation that's been taking in tens of billions of dollars through the years. It turns out much of that money may have been entirely fraudulent from foreign countries and exploiting people, using their names and identification, pretending that they were giving money when, in fact, it wasn't them at all. There's a massive scandal playing out right now on the left. Now, you wouldn't know it if you read the regular legacy press, though, who are trying not to cover it at all. Congressman Pat Fallon will join us this hour to discuss. But I want to bring you back to something we talked about a little yesterday. Congresswoman Maria Elvira Salazar from Florida, she's, again, nominally a Republican. She's got the president's endorsement. But I really do think the president should probably reconsider that thing, because she is a massive, massive amnesty pusher. And she filmed this video in front of the White House that she just released this week, attacking the president and saying that he's getting bad advice. He's deporting too many illegals, and he needs to stop that because it's really bothering her, I guess.
7: It's a president. Some of your immigration enforcement efforts have gone too far. In July, 50% of the 50,000 people that were detained had no criminal record. Be careful what your advisors are telling you about immigration policy. The same Hispanics who helped you get to the White House in 2024 feel betrayed today. You can be for immigration what Lincoln was for slavery and Reagan was for communism. I'm not talking about giving them amnesty. I'm talking about giving them a dignified life in this promised land.
8: I am Maria Elvira Salazar, and I approve this message.
6: Of amnesty. She straight up lies in the ad. I'm not talking about amnesty. She's talking explicitly about amnesty. Now, how do you think Ms. Now and Company responded to this yesterday? How do you think they responded? Oh, they love it. They love it. I've got a clip for you. This comes to us from that lady with resting Democrat face, Nicole Wallace, over on Ms. Now. Here she is saying, well, you should know, this is a Republican.
9: Now, that brand new ad released today by Maria Elvira Salazar, she's right, she is a member of Congress, that's true. But what she didn't say, in case you couldn't tell, is that she's a Republican too, a Republican member of Congress. And more extraordinary still, such acts of political defiance in the face of Donald Trump are actually starting to happen. All of a sudden, and they might become less and less shocking by the news cycle. Why? Well, because this afternoon, voters appear to be done, as in over it, over this version of Donald Trump and the Republican Party.
6: Oh, that's fun. This is a sign that Republicans broadly are breaking from President Trump, and they would really love amnesty. Leave it to Nicole Wallace to completely misinterpret everything that's going on. That's funny. So there you have, and Ms. Now is celebrating, predictably, all of this. And then over on CNN, they're acting like this is a huge revelation, too. This is a massive thing. Here is.

0: Dana Bash now with Mark Wayne Mullen. This was just in the last hour, actually. The DHS secretary appearing on CNN, and Dana Bash said, this is very serious. You have a Republican, she's a Republican congresswoman, saying you've gone too far.
1: I'm gonna quote your fellow Republican who is on the ballot, who is a congressperson who represents a huge, as I said, a majority Hispanic district in South Florida, one that President Trump did extremely well in. Be careful what your advisors are telling you about immigration policy. The same Hispanics who helped get you in the White House in 2024 feel betrayed today. That's her answer to your question about why.
2: Well, those individuals that voted for the president, those are the individuals that voted for the president, did it the right way. They came into this country the right way. They became United States citizens, and that's why they're able to vote in the election.
0: Yeah.
2: We're not coming after you. We're coming after those that chose not to do it the right way. They cut the line. They thought they know it best. They don't have to follow the laws of this country. Yeah. Well, I'm sorry, you do have to follow the laws of this country.
0: Can I just point something out here? Maria Salazar and Dana Bash both operate from the same starting assumption, which is that your skin color dictates how you feel about this subject. That the, what did she say? It was the many of the Hispanics who voted for Trump are upset that they're being hurt by Trump. What is this nonsense? It's the people who voted for Trump are American citizens. The framing on this is completely poisonous and fake. And Mark Wayne Mullen was right to point that out. And then she goes on and she uses this talking point, another false talking point, that, well, these are people who didn't commit any crimes that they're deporting. Well, then how can you be deported? If you didn't commit any crimes, how can you be deported? How is that possible? The crime that they've committed, clearly, is you have illegally either entered the country or overstayed your visa. And here is Mark Wayne Mullen carefully and gingerly explaining this to Dana Bash.
2: Most of the time, they have someone else with them. And on the average, it's three people that they have with them that are also illegal.
1: Okay, so I just want to be clear, just going back to the crux of what Republican Congresswoman Salazar is saying. She is citing numbers that were FOIA'd. You all are not putting out numbers. They had to be FOIA'd to get from the Department of Homeland Security. And in July, 50% of the 50,000 people detained had no criminal record.
2: Well,
1: you
2: not,
1: are totally comfortable
2: I will say
1: with
2: that's
1: that,
2: actually
1: and you'll continue
2: not,
1: on that.
2: I'll say that's actually not true. Every one of them was criminals because they broke their nation's laws when they came across our borders illegally.
1: Beyond that.
2: Well, what level of criminal activity are you willing to accept? We are tasked with enforcing the nation's laws. I can't repeat this enough. I don't pick and choose. Our men and women that chose to serve this country and work for the Department of Homeland Security, which we have the greatest men and women working for us with their 80,000 strong law enforcement agencies, we don't pick and choose. The Congress is the one who set those laws. We are enforcing them.
1: And
2: when you broke the law and you came in this country illegally, you chose to become a criminal at that point. Regardless if you consider a criminal being a pedophile or not, a criminal is a criminal.
0: Is this very difficult to understand? Now, this is the way the left views the world. They think that the law is merely a suggestion. They think that the laws are essentially irrelevant rules of the road. That it's just, you can use them if you want. You can ignore them if you want. Whatever works out for Democrats, that's kind of the way you should view the world. If you have entire categories of law that apply to criminals who are causing havoc inside of your city, we can just ignore those. Just release them. It's fine. They had a tough life. They deserve to steal murder a little bit, you know, because they've had a tough life. And if you want to have borders, yeah, I know it's in the law, but if we just ignore it, I mean, the upside is we just don't enforce it. This is the George Soros school of thought. This is how Soros operates. Soros figured it out a while ago. There's a very evil genius to the way Soros has approached all of this, which is, to hell with changing the laws. What if I just get people who can ignore them? I'll just hire the prosecutors. So Soros started buying up prosecutors across the country who just don't enforce the law. What's the law on this subject? Doesn't matter. He's not enforcing it. Just releasing the criminals back into the streets. It's prosecutorial discretion.

0: aggression, you see. We just don't have the resources. Shoot, we can't get these guys out of these communities. And then Americans get killed, robbed, raped because of those decisions, because the chaos continues. And then, you know, this is that, but that theory of power infects all of these Democrats, including their media figures. So when Dana Bash is talking to Mark Wayne Mullen, she's like, but they didn't really commit any crimes other than illegally entering the country. Do you hear yourself? Do you hear yourself? You just admitted they're committing crimes. This is what, this is like Don Lemon and his, it was the most theatrical expression of this. Remember, he was getting owned by average Americans who were just standing on the street going, you know, those are crimes, right? Well, they're not crimes, they're misdemeanors. Okay, Don, let's take this one step further. What's a misdemeanor? What is that? What are you describing here? It's a crime. If we have a law that says you are not permitted to do something, and then you do that thing, you have broken the law. That's what we call a crime. And so, yes, this has happened at scale. Tens of millions of times in the United States of America, the Trump administration is deporting people. Now, you heard Mark Wayne Mullen at the top of this clip say, like, one of the reasons why people who have not committed additional crimes, that haven't murdered someone, are getting deported is oftentimes because when they're going to pick up the murderer, there's other illegal aliens there. There are illegal aliens present that have to be deported because you can't just decide you're not going to enforce. Well, you're breaking the law, but not that much. You're fine. No, it's not even his choice. It's not his choice. If you want to change it, there's an entire Schoolhouse Rock episode dedicated to how you can do that. And it doesn't have anything to do with, you know, a bill sitting on Capitol Hill singing that the DHS secretary gets to decide which laws to enforce and which ones to ignore. I don't remember that particular Schoolhouse Rock episode. never saw that one. They didn't roll the television into my classroom with that one on it. But Dana Bash is like, eh, just ignore those laws. Mark Wayne Mullen's saying no, and he's right about it. He's right. And this, just notice how the media operate. You get one woman who calls herself a Republican and comes out for amnesty, and then immediately all of the major left-wing cable networks treat her like she's one of the biggest stories in America. It is meant to distort your understanding of reality. And all of us have a duty to combat it. More ahead on The Vince Show.
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0: Vince Colonnais.

0: Oh, Jim, I you undoubtedly saw this. In fact, I should probably check to see if you're in the comments on Twitter on this subject. John Cornyn has posted that it's a Texas Trib headline. John Cornyn says he won't vote for Beau French as backlash to racist posts rises. Beau French is the candidate, Republican candidate for Texas Railroad Commissioner. He's running against a pro-trans the children whack job. And so John Cornyn has now quite officially come out on the side of helping the trans guy win. Oh, man. And here's what Cornyn said about it. He even posted, he was bragging about it this morning. He wrote, if Republicans won't clean house, Democrats will. What? What are you talking about? Democrats are trying to burn the house down, dude. I don't know what you're talking about, cleaning house. If Republicans won't do it, Democrats are going to have to do it. This guy is so unserious.
1: Should I point out we are cleaning house, which is why he didn't win the primary?
0: I know. That's right. This is the trash telling us to clean up the house. It's like we already got rid of you, dude. You're sitting on the curb right now, waiting to be picked up. No, it's all so silly. But I don't know. I think John Cornyn just posts stuff like this to annoy Jim and me. That's it. Because I see these things now, and you know what? It's funny. I don't even follow John Cornyn on X, but X knows that I need to see the latest John Cornyn post. So every time he's rambling on with more stupidity that, again, validates every decision that Texas voters made in firing him, I it served to me. It's X knows. It's like, here, Vince, take a look at this. This is infuriating. And X is like, I know. This is why I put it in front of you. This is precisely why. That is actually why the social media companies do that. Anything that gets emotional response from you, they force feed it to you. They do. Actually, Facebook, man. You know how Facebook's algorithm works? You don't even have to click things for them to know what you're, quote, interested in. Like, what? How's that? They have something called dwell time. It's dwell time. So when you're in your Facebook feed and you're scrolling through content, they just keep serving you stuff. If you pause for a moment and you leave something on the screen, a countdown timer begins. You don't see it. It's just Facebook is counting how many seconds you're

0: staring at that content, and then it renders judgments based on that. It's called dwell time. And then going into the future, and I think a lot of these social media companies do it. And then, so that's why you start seeing a whole bunch of content. You're like, I never click like on it. I don't click comment. Why am I getting served all of these, like, you know, random fight videos or something? Like, I'm seeing fist fight videos all the time. It's because you're staring at them. You just pause long enough to stare at them. It's called dwell time. Dwell time. Yeah, they know. They know. They keep serving me John Cornyn stuff because they know it drives me crazy. And here I am. Here I am being driven crazy yet again by John Cornyn. Not for long, though, John. Not for long, dude. He's out in January. That's great news. Hey, coming up, I've got Pat Fallon, a great Texas lawmaker coming up. Texas Congressman Pat Fallon will be with us. We're going to chat with him about the latest with Act Blue. You know, these Act Blue guys, they're in a world of hurt right now because they've been generating tens of billions of dollars for the left over the years. And we keep getting these reports that it is ill-gotten. These gains are in many ways ill-gotten because they've been wide open to illegal foreign political donations that are, again, completely illegal in the American system. You can't power the Democrat Party with foreigners giving cash. And yet that appears to be what's been going on. And in fact, Act Blue's lawyers, by now you likely know, have all quit. All of the attorneys that work inside of that operation quit because of the massive legal problems that they find themselves in. And now all of the executives, one after the other, have pled the fifth as they've appeared before Congress. If you've ever been interested in seeing the machinery of the left destroyed for all of its corruption and crimes, then you may want to follow the Act Blue saga with some intensity. We'll do it next with Congressman Pat Fallon. He joins us.
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3: 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Reuters Institute says we're now one of the top news brands in the nation. 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
5: The two L.A. news crew members killed in a helicopter crash are set to be honored at the Fallen Journalists Memorial in Washington, D.C. The memorial will recognize reporter Eliana Moreno and pilot George Marcino, among journalists and professionals who died while gathering news. Moreno and Marcino died Tuesday when the News Chopper 4 crashed while covering the deadly Metro bus collision in Chatsworth. Congress approved the privately funded memorial for construction on the National Mall, with completion targeted for the end of 2028. Riverside County leaders are responding to a civil grand jury report raising concerns about deaths inside county jails. The Board of Supervisors issued its response Thursday after the grand jury examined what it described as an alarming number of deaths in the county correctional system. And the Alzheimer's Disease Research Center at UC Davis has been awarded a five-year, $23 million grant from the National Institute on Aging. UC Davis is one of only 31 Alzheimer's research centers in the United States supported by the National Institutes of Health. That's the latest. I'm John Fink.
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4: KABC Dependable Traffic. Now. In North Hills on the 405 northbound on-ramp from Roscoe, got a vehicle with a flat tire that is partially blocking the on-ramp. In Long Beach, a crash on the 405 northbound connector to the northbound 710. That's over to the right shoulder. It involved two vehicles, but it's slow.

0: on the ramp, and in Bellflower on the 91 westbound at Bellflower Boulevard, a truck bed liner is blocking the carpool lane.
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1: Well, the corrupt economic engine of the left is in a lot of trouble right now. It's an operation called Act Blue. It powers many of the Democrat campaigns across the country. And now it's been under investigation for some time by Congress, with plenty of evidence that they have been wide open to all sorts of fraud and what they call smurfing. That's basically the theft of the identities of average Americans. And foreign contributions. Now, the House Oversight Committee has released even more information. House Judiciary Committee has released more information this week showing internal communications revealing that they had no safeguards at all when it came to foreign contributions, including that people were instructed to enter a valid passport number, but they could just literally roll their faces on their keyboards, hit enter, and that was considered good enough. I'm not kidding. That's all you needed to do. Just face roll. For more on all of this, let's bring in the Texas Congressman Pat Fallon, who's been digging in. Congressman, great to have you back on the show, sir.
2: Vince, how you doing? Great to be on.
1: Thanks for being here. What kind of verification system is that, where you just slam your hands on the keyboard and you can make a big contribution to the Democrats?
2: No, apparently it's just any kind of chimpanzee from whoever and wherever can donate to the Democrats. Honestly, Vince, this is arguably one of the largest money laundering operations in human history. They raised $3.8 billion for the 2024 cycle through Act Blue. And I find it very ironic and telling that every current or former board member that's testified in front of Congress, which is now up to 10 people, all of them have one thing in common. They all pleaded the fifth.
1: Yeah. They refused to answer questions. And for normal people, that, of course, suggests guilt. But I understand as a constitutional matter, I'm not incriminating myself. But it is awfully suspicious that every single one of you don't want to tell us anything about this organization that's supposed to be involved in, I don't know, improving the country.

0: or whatever it is they sell themselves as.
1: Well, you know what? Coupled with the fact that their entire compliance team also resigned and ran after the 2024 election, is, again, you start to put pieces of a puzzle together. I give you enough pieces, you see the picture.
0: So inside of these messages that Congress has released, there's a lot of, I think, fascinating details. But one that really stands out to me is that the lawyers at Act Blue kept trying to alert the executives to the fact that they were breaking the law. They would say stuff like, quote, you are violating the laws and the policies of our company. And as these lawyers were saying this on their internal messaging

0: En garde!
1: Fencing is taking the nation by storm. 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Learn more at tryfencing.org.
2: Doing this and investigating it, I'm curious what you've gleaned about what's coming for these guys, because I saw Senator Eric Schmidt actually ask Kash Patel in Senate testimony this week. He says, he asked him pretty pointedly, he's like, hey, is any of this under investigation? Act Blue specifically, these foreign contributions. And Kash Patel responded, there are lots of investigations into this. That's all he could offer, but that does seem like quite a bit. What is your expectation here?
3: This is what they were planning on doing. Winning the 24 election and then not having to worry about it because there's zero chance a Harris DOJ would have looked at any of this. I think we all could, a reasonable person, an independent voter, could see objectively that, yeah, of course nobody would have looked into it. Well, we are looking into it, and we have a DOJ and an FBI that is actually going to focus on here. Wait for it, Vince. Justice.
2: Yes.
3: You break the law, you should pay a price. You telling me Elizabeth Waffle, an 88-year-old gal up there in Michigan, donated $150,000 to Act Blue hundreds, if not thousands of times, and she lives in a trailer, and also when asked if she ever did it, she said, no, I don't recall ever doing that.
2: Yes.
3: How many more instances do we have of this? That's clearly fraudulent.
2: So can you walk people through that? I know James O'Keefe has done a good job exposing this, where basically you get individuals who maybe did want to support a Democrat candidate at one point for whatever reason. I advise against that. But they did at one point. they maybe offered a couple bucks to the candidate. And then what ends up happening is their name gets used over and over and over again as if they are making many thousands of contributions, and they are completely unaware that their identity is being used in this way. What is that, Congressman?
3: Yeah, it's like imagine you're Aunt Betty at Thanksgiving. She's the liberal in the group, right? She's the liberal in the crew, and she flips $10 to El Sayed.
2: Mm-hmm.
3: Then somebody comes along. You know, it's a sophisticated thing now. It's just with tech folks with the computers and the cyber and what have you, and they say, okay, yeah, let's use Aunt Betty. And now Aunt Betty's going to give him another $10 and then $100 here, and then it's $1,000. And then before you know it, like Elizabeth Waffle, it's $150,000.
2: Yes.
3: How many Elizabeth Waffles are out there? That's the thing. I don't think it's scores or hundreds. I think it's thousands. $3.8 billion is a very large number.
2: Yes. But why would they have to use Aunt Betty's name? Why wouldn't they just use their real name, Congressman? What's going on there?
3: Well, that's exactly it, right? It's where's the money coming from? Is it coming from corporate sources that aren't allowed to give? Is it foreign sources that sure as heck, by federal law, with specificity, are not allowed to give? The fact that there are there's so many foreign sources. Here's another thing, Vince, I'll floor you. If somebody paid or donated to Act Blue using PayPal, well, because their system didn't jive with the compliance on Act Blue, there was no way that they could confirm whether this was a legit donation or not, which means anything coming in through PayPal could have been coming from Moscow. It could have been coming from Beijing. They had no way of knowing, and they didn't want to know. If somebody wasn't screaming with a megaphone to anybody that worked at Act Blue, said, hey, this is fraudulent, they just assumed it was good. It was kosher.
2: So Is the reason, as far as I can tell, it looks like Act Blue was set up kind of by design to be this gray area space that the left could try to exploit to bring in a lot of revenue in ways that they were not guarding at all. Because otherwise, I feel like the DNC, the Democrat National Committee, they must have laws hovering over them that makes this kind of scheme a lot more difficult to pull off.
3: There's no doubt about it. It was a perfect vehicle for the money laundering. And again, another piece to this picture. Why are the Democrats having such a hard time in this midterm cycle raising money? We're actually going to, the Republican candidates and, you know, related PACs and supportive of right of center candidates, we're going to spend more money this cycle. And that never happens. And it's going to be significantly more because their sources have dried up because they have a DOJ that will hold them to account and there'll be consequences.
2: Yes.
3: That's why. And USAID being shut down. I mean, there's all these things that they were just leading. It was money that rained from the sky.

0: that's just all too coincidental to think that these aren't all related.
1: Yeah. It does feel like the story of this era, doesn't it? That basically you've got all these government programs that Democrats have been exploiting. There's fraud all over the country. J.D. Vance is leading a task force to crack down on it. You're watching as the money operations of the left are being exposed. Like we are going through right now a kind of a cleansing of this corruption. And it seems like every time you pick up a rock, you find out there's a lot more that you didn't even know about.
0: Yeah. Yeah. That's a perfect way of putting it. That's exactly what's happening. One thing leads to another, which leads to another. That's what Elon Musk, when we met with him, because I sit on the DOGE committee, he was in fear of his life. Because he's thinking, we're not talking about the theft of millions of dollars or hundreds of millions. We're talking about the theft of tens, if not hundreds of billions of dollars.
1: Yes.
0: And he was the face of, he was shutting the tap off. Yeah, that's going to make lots of people really angry, very angry. And he did great work, and we need to continue to do that, by the way, after the midterms.
1: Yeah, very much so. Tell me about the scale of Act Blue. How important is Act Blue to the machinery of the American left? Like, for instance, if Act Blue ends up with some big indictments here and is taken down by their own criminal behavior, how consequential would that be?
0: It's going to be devastating. I mean, this is what I was talking to Speaker Johnson about, is how important this election is. If we do hold the House, and it's going to come down to 21 seats, and we very well may, it's going to be difficult to find gravity, but it is a distinct possibility. And we have the Senate, they're in huge trouble because their money source is dried up, and, you know, funding campaigns, fundraising is the lifeblood of politics, unfortunately. Yeah. They're going to be in big trouble in 28. Their stable is weak, candidate-wise. Ours is rich. It's an embarrassment of riches when you have people talking about, well, will it be Vance or Rubio? I like that kind of conversation.
1: Me
0: because
1: too.
0: When you have more than one candidate, that's going to come, you know, that's very viable. And in fact, they're incredible. Either of them, I think, will trounce any of the people on the left.
1: Yeah, we'd be in much better hands than with Gavin Newsom or AOC. Come on, that was obvious. With Rubio and Vance, well, like it's just not even in the same ballpark. It's amazing.
0: Brother, what did AOC ever do? She was a bartender, a bad one at that. If you had, if you ordered a gin and tonic, she'd ask you what's in it. I mean, come on.
1: She doesn't know the ingredients. You know, I did see this morning, Congressman Pat Fallon, that apparently AOC has been spending a lot of time consulting with Hassan Piker, and they've been chatting a lot, and he's very excited for her 2028 presidential campaign. So these are the kinds of people we're dealing with.
0: Yeah, absolutely. Virulently hate this country, the very country, the greatest country history has ever known. That's how deluded they are. That's how mentally ill they are.
1: Yeah.
0: And it's frightening. But we went in 28, and then we have an honest census in 2030 with all the people moving to the red states because people do vote with their feet. This is generational. They might not hold power for a decade plus.
1: Yeah, it's a very big deal. All right, well, one more for you, Congressman. Being in Texas, you know, what are the chances that James Talafrico can actually be elected there? Do you think that's a real thing? These polls you see on Talarico's up by one. I don't think that's right. Is that right?
0: He is a Frico. I can't call him anything else but Talafrico because that's who he is. He's done absolutely nothing other than regurgitate Occupy Democrat talking points.
1: Yep.
0: I served him when I was in the Texas legislature. He is perfect for Austin and terrible for Texas. Ken Paxton, my buddy, Ken will pull this out.
1: Yeah.
0: Because there's a lot of dough that's going to be spent. I mean, we're going to define who Talafrico is. If they had nominated some moderate that was like a self-made multimillionaire business, like a Hispanic businesswoman, that would be a wholly different thing in a midterm cycle, but it's not, and they didn't. They nominated some whack job who's never done anything in his life. It looks like the Alfred E. Newman from Mad Magazine, and he lies through his bloody teeth, saying he called out Joe Biden. Then you watch the speech he refers to, and he was praising Joe Biden as if he was a second coming. All he's going to try and do is lie. You know what? It's not going to work because we do have the funding to define him, and Ken will pull it out at the end. I'm going to say by 3.44%.
1: I hope that's understatement because, man, I feel like the good Christians in Texas should serve a big defeat up to James Talafrico. I think that'll happen. Thank you. Hey, Congressman Pat Fallon, you're great. Always appreciate your time, sir. Appreciate you coming on today.
0: Thanks, Vince. Have a great weekend. God bless.
1: You too. More ahead on The Vince Show.

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9: Vince Colonnaise.

It is amazing. If you look at the messages that Congress released on Act Blue, there's a message from a lawyer internally. This would be back in February of 2025. The lawyer's name is Zain Ahmad, and he sends a message about whistleblower protections, which is then instantly deleted by the IT people. And then he sends another message that is even more instantly deleted. This one, he writes, this is my favorite exchange. He writes, "Please stop deleting my requests. You are violating the laws and policies of our company." That message gets deleted by an IT person within 5 seconds. He keeps posting to the internal message board. And it happens over and over and over again. They post the whistleblower protection policy, deleted. The non-retaliation policy, deleted. Amazing. Town Hall did a great job summarizing this. They have a tweet thread up on the subject today. I'll repost it right now for your viewing pleasure if you want to head over to my X account and see it. It's great. But these guys, you know, you heard the congressman say a moment ago, Congressman Fallon talking about they spent somewhere in the vicinity of $3.5 billion in the 2024 cycle. That, you understand how big that math is. It was a big deal when the Democrats first started summoning billion-dollar campaigns, and Hillary Clinton, $1 billion spent on the race, and President Trump wins anyway, despite spending less money. But now you're at the point where you've got the economic engine of the left, which is bringing in all of these foreign contributions. They have no idea where the money

0: is coming from. They're intentionally creating systems that are very easy to evade validation. And all this cash is coming in, $3.5 billion in a single election cycle. That's a lot of money. That's a lot of money. And they're under a criminal investigation right now by the FBI. It appears well-deserved criminal investigation. I saw the Washington Post today. They've got a piece up saying that they're now fighting back. A law firm, they got a new law firm because all their old lawyers quit, representing ActBlue, reviewed its donation history and just met with congressional investigators. They're presenting evidence that the Democrat fundraising platform didn't mislead Congress. Really? Why are all your people pleading the fifth? If you're telling the truth, why don't you just, ready? Tell the truth. They say ActBlue is trying to clear its name. They're escalating efforts. A law firm representing the group met congressional investigators Friday, this past week, to present a third-party review of ActBlue's donation history. They argued that the company properly verified the sources of contributions and did not mislead lawmakers about that process. Really? Because the documents that Congress just released showed that they weren't even checking the passport numbers. It's crazy. So people would be outside of the country. They'd be in Hong Kong, literally in Hong Kong, giving money to ActBlue. And then when the thing would come up, enter your passport number, they could just roll their face across the keyboard, and that was good enough. You're clear. Meanwhile, I'm still having trouble getting through CAPTCHAs. Like, how many stoplights are in this photo? Let me see. Click, click. Oh, I screwed it up again. I'm not even a computer. That bicycle's like in half a frame in that side and that side.
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3: Has details.
4: The county issued the ICE-controlled Otay Mesa Detention Facility a notice of non-compliance. One disease they are looking at is tuberculosis. California law mandates all suspected TB cases be reported within 24 hours. County officials revealed the facility waited 3 weeks to report a recent infection. San Diego County has already filed a lawsuit after elected officials were denied entry earlier this year. They say regular inspections would allow county health to verify conditions and act before problems spread.
3: A senator from California is fighting back against selling a part of Yosemite to a developer.
5: The Trump administration wants to sell off a corner of Yosemite for a hotel developer to build an access road, but Senator Alex Padilla from Los Angeles has got a problem with it.
6: The proposal flies in the face of everything that the National Park Service and system stand for.
5: He says Californians don't like the idea.
6: Not supported by the people of California. Frankly, we find it pretty offensive.
5: Padilla submitted a letter saying that he's got bipartisan support to toss out the proposal and keep the park the way it is today. I'm Jason Campadonia.
3: And University of California leaders are considering whether to bring back the SAT for admissions, but haven't made a decision yet. Dina Kodiak has more.
7: Admissions officials say dropping the SAT hasn't hurt graduation rates, but some faculty say more students are struggling in introductory math classes. One regent said he may have been wrong to vote for removing the SAT in 2020. Over 3,000 UC faculty are urging leaders to bring back the SAT, saying many students lack basic math and reasoning skills. A Wednesday meeting on the issue was just the start of a months-long review of admissions testing and student readiness. A final decision isn't expected until next summer.
3: That's the latest. I'm John Fink.
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0: Rising from the heart of the swamp, a beacon of truth is casting its light. From sea to shining sea, The Vince Show. Here's Vince Colonnaise.
1: All right, 844-484-3872, 844-4-THE-USA. That's the way to join us today, from coast to coast, from sea to shining sea. Happy birthday to the United States Air Force, by the way. 79 years, the United States Air Force.
2: Mm-hmm.
1: September 18th, 1947, President Harry S. Truman signs the National Security Act, creates the Air Force as we know it. Very cool service. Very cool. Happy birthday, fellas. It's great to celebrate you as we celebrate the 250th anniversary of our great country. We have a lot going on. We have a lot going on. Hey, do you see John Brennan complaining about the grand conspiracy case? He's got to appear before a grand jury. He's got a grand jury subpoena scheduled for, let's see, October 15th. We're less than a month away now. And he appeared on the Miz Now Network in order to whine about it. Because that makes sense. It makes a lot of sense. I love when John Brennan does these appearances because it tells us that we're directly over the target and that he's sweating bullets. Here he is last night complaining again.
3: This type of investigation and trying to uncover what Russia is doing, these are the statutory authorities of the CIA.

0: and the FBI. We were carrying out our responsibilities because we saw that the Russians were trying to influence the outcome of that election. And so we did what we needed to do. We also didn't let any of that information out before the election. If I really wanted to undermine Donald Trump, we would have just...
1: You did a terrible job.
2: By the way, that's just not true. That's not true. We didn't release anything. There was none of that information made its way into the public. That's not true at all. David Korn over at Mother Jones was handling the Steele dossier and the nonsense from it prior to the election. There was plenty of there were plenty of attempts to try and accuse President Trump of colluding with the Russians and Russian meddling before the election. Remember the crazy Russia, if you're listening, we'd love to see Hillary's emails. Look at him. He's colluding in the open with the Russians. This was an entire talking point that people were pushing, including people within the Obama administration, to try and arrest President Trump's rise to the Oval Office in the first place. And then when they failed to stop him, they changed the nature of the operation. The operation then became, let us shut down the incoming Trump administration. That's how you get the intelligence community assessment. That's how you get the Steele dossier. That's how you get James Comey and John Brennan conspiring to do that. That all happened. Here's John Brennan going, I don't even know what they're mad at me about. I was just a great CIA director.
0: Yeah, we could have leaked that information, but we held it so tightly because we didn't want to do anything that could, in fact, ultimately interfere.
2: Yeah, Brennan was trying to protect Trump. That's the real story. I was just trying to protect him. I just love the guy.
0: An election. So, again, you know, it just seems like Donald Trump is unrelenting as far as, you know, holding a grudge against me, against Jim Comey.
1: What's the grudge against you about?
2: What could it possibly be about? That was Nicole Wallace again. She's, isn't that funny? Nicole Wallace, who's supposed to be like, she was like a Republican at one point. That's what they tell you. She's working in the Bush administration. She's Nicole Wallace. She's like, what could they possibly have a grudge against you about? Why would Donald Trump not like John Brennan?
1: What is the subpoena for?
0: Well, the subpoena is to give testimony in Florida next month on this grand conspiracy that supposedly, you know, covers the last 10 years that claims that I and my co-conspirators, including, you know, Barack Obama and other people, conspired.
2: Listen to her giggle. Listen to her dismissive giggle. Obama is so wonderful. He would never do anything wrong.
0: Being, you know, Barack Obama and other people conspired to deprive Donald Trump of his civil rights. Now, I think back over the last 10 years, he's been elected president twice. He has increased his personal wealth many times over. He has done so much, but yet he believes that the Mar-a-Lago raid and other types of things were all part of this grand conspiracy.
2: Because we failed to stop him. It is proof we never attempted to stop him. That's a fun game. Well, he keeps getting elected president. What's the proof that we've ever tried to get in his way? What, are you serious right now? How many attempts to rig the election have we seen? Endless. Endless. Donald Trump's been on the receiving end of all sorts of efforts to arrest his initial rise to the Oval Office and his return. And John Brennan's been at the center of all of it. So ridiculous. How many intelligence community officials gathered together to tell you that Hunter Biden's laptop was Russian disinformation? What was it, 51? I forget the number on that stupid thing. 51 intelligence officials, John Brennan there among them. This has all the markings of Russian disinformation. You're just making things up. You're making things up. You're trying to rig the election. You're trying to rig the American understanding in 2020 in that case. Then they tried to rig the election in the lead up to 2020 by claiming that Trump was a big colluder with the Russians and that he was involved in water sports in a Moscow hotel room with some, you know, random Russian hookers because Obama once slept there. You understand? This is the kind of stuff that John Brennan and company were pushing for years. John Brennan, James Comey, Jim Clapper, all conspiring to figure out a way to give CNN an excuse to run a story accusing President Trump of having all sorts of, what do they call it, compromise on him, compromise. And then we get years of that lady Ms. Now. Who's that lady? But she doesn't even do her show anymore, but she's like the highest paid person. Oh, Rachel Maddow. Yeah, Maddow. Rachel Maddow for years is going on and on about that web of collusion, all the evidence for it, all the compromise against Trump. He's compromised. He can't even be president of the United States. Adam Schiff feeding that beast.

0: There's no evidence of this. I don't even know why he's upset with us. All we were doing is protecting the country. He's so full of crap. And so here he is complaining and trying to basically set your understanding ahead of the actual grand jury appearance as well as the forthcoming indictments. He is trying to bracket your understanding of this story. He goes on into the only place that he could possibly get an interview where he's not asked an interesting question at all. Why are they so mad at you? Why are they picking on you? What are they accusing you of? And he just goes on and on about, like, oh, I'm just innocent. I'm just a public servant. President Trump is mad at me for reasons that I can't even comprehend. Notice, of course, he it was interesting. He does say that Trump has a grudge against me. Well, what does he have a grudge about? What would the grudge be? He just elides over that.
1: Many times over, he has done so much, but yet he believes that the Mar-a-Lago raid and other types of things were all part of this grand conspiracy.
0: Because they were.
1: So my lawyers are handling this. As you pointed out, Joe DiGenova, you know, resigned the day after these subpoenas were issued. Who knows what the story is there? Other prosecutors have either been pushed aside or have resigned because there's no evidence there. They're just trying to concoct this as a way to make a claim that Donald Trump has been subjected to this type of, you know, conspiracy.
0: So I'm gonna let me let you in on what he's attempting to do here with the Joe DiGenova news. Did you see how he worded that? He's trying to again manipulate you into believing a storyline that doesn't even exist. He says Joe DiGenova just left, and we'll find out what happened there. But all these people have been leaving because there's just no evidence that I've committed any crimes. So what he's trying to do. He thinks he's super clever. He's mentioning Joe DiGenova's departure. And he knows Joe was really trying to pursue justice. There's no question about that. I've told you that before, and I'll tell you that till my dying breath. Joe DiGenova wants justice. He wants John Brennan to be criminally prosecuted. There is no question about this. He has resigned over a difference in strategy with the Justice Department in this case, and he's been talking to the media about that. Okay? But Brennan says, oh, Joe left. Yeah, he must be. He's implying, he doesn't straight up say it, but he implies that the reason Joe left is the same reason that all these other people are quitting. Who are the other people? Explain that to me. All these other people are quitting because there is no evidence that this is just they're being ordered to violate the law and violate their oaths and do something unconstitutional, invent criminal prosecutions. And all these people are leaving because they can't stomach this kind of tyranny. And I'm just dealing with it. And he's just wearing it all heavy. This is just manipulation. Is this the best the CIA has to offer, by the way, in terms of, you know, human influence operations? John Brennan's garbage? He's just ridiculous. But you will notice, though, that the volume of his complaints has only grown. The frequency of these appearances where he sits alongside Nicole Wallace, who won't ask a real question, and she just giggles as he's talking. The reason this keeps happening is because the walls keep closing. That's it. John Brennan knows that he's in for a world of hurt, and he's trying to do everything he can now through the few compliant media vessels he has to do it to manipulate your understanding of this story. Because in the end, if he is indicted, and I expect he will be, if he is, what he wants to happen next is he wants the left to engage in yet another insurrection. He wants the left to believe that this is tyranny run amok. It's like the way the left treats ICE. ICE enforces the law, deports the people who are here illegally, cleans up the streets, gets rid of the murderers and the child abusers, the rapists, and the left, instead of reflecting reality and telling you, hey, this is a good thing for the country, they lie to you. They say that ICE are a bunch of neo-Nazis and brown shirts, and they're just doing President Trump's bidding to cause a nightmare in the country. This is the way they talk about these guys. And what ends up happening is lefties begin attacking ICE agents in the streets. ICE agents have to cover their faces for fear that their families are going to be attacked. So John Brennan's just going back to a routine playbook on the left, which is when criminals are being legitimately pursued, and the left's power is threatened by the pursuit of those criminals, in this case, John Brennan, just lie like crazy and say that the criminals, like John Brennan, are the victims. More ahead on The Vince Show.
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0: Oh man, Jim, have you been following this like Sydney Sweeney saga? That like, so I guess this actress Sydney,
1: Vaguely.
0: what's that?
1: Vaguely.
0: Vaguely following it, incidentally following it. Sydney Sweeney's an actress. She's a good-looking woman. God gave her all the curves that attract people to her image.
2: Yes!
0: Yes, and so. What has occurred is she signed on to be the spokeswoman for some sort of sports gambling operation. And the ad consists of her basically being naked with a bunch of pieces of athletic gear. That's it. That's the whole ad. And it turns out it's a very popular ad for obvious reasons. And now it's become a massive debate because. Female athletes are furious about this because this is really diminishing them. I'm like, really? It's diminishing? How is it diminishing? I don't get that. And CNN just generated an entire segment on the subject, and they're scolding her for doing the ad, not because she's naked or whatever. They're just mad. Everyone's just mad about this. Now, listen to some of this. Hold on.
3: You know, one of the things I notice is how much female athletes really were upset, really bummed by this.
4: Yes.
3: And she pointed out online, look, ESPN has its naked issue. I don't see what the problem
0: It's
3: is.
0: called the body issue. It's not called the naked issue.
4: Yeah.
3: What were they saying, though?
4: Well, the difference with the naked issue is that those were athletes, right? And she is not an athlete. She is a
3: Thank you
4: naked
3: for that
4: actress.
3: explanation, Lisa.
4: Right.
3: You said it slow, though, so I appreciate that.
4: That's what it comes down to. But you do have female athletes like Amy Hunt, the British sprinter, who was so important to her that in a post-race interview with BBC, she was like, this is what female sports is about, like power and, you know, actually putting in the work. Because in this time when we're having so much discussion about women's sports and the lack of equity and why they should be respected and treated the same as male athletes, a lot of female athletes feel like this ad, which was clearly geared towards men, because a lot of women are
3: It was?
4: saying, Yes!
3: I didn't notice.
0: Yeah, it's a naked ship and a gambling ad. What I mean, it's obvious it's for men.
3: I didn't notice the subtlety.
4: That's why I'm here.
3: Yeah.
4: That's why I'm here to
3: I love
4: explain that
3: that for us.
4: To you.
3: But yeah, you have all these women saying every time we step out on the court, we're sexualized.
4: We're sexual and hypersexualized.
3: Yeah, and did you know in some of these betting markets at one point people were betting on athletes' menstruation?
4: Not at all surprised.
3: What? Because they thought it.
0: Come on, is that real? I'm going to go ahead and. She may have fallen for a hoax there. I'm not even fact-checking that.
3: Defective performance.
4: And this is exactly why women, especially female athletes, have an issue with this ad because they're saying we are more than just our bodies.
0: Okay, now let me add the greatest detail of all, as you're listening to that. As these two women on CNN are speaking, absolutely scandalized by Sydney Sweeney. CNN puts them in a tiny little frame on screen. And then they put Sydney Sweeney naked in the biggest possible frame on CNN.

0: And right there on the chyron, on the bottom of the screen, it says, female athletes infuriated over Sydney Sweeney nude sports ad. The whole concept on cable television is to draw you in because of Sydney Sweeney. They are taking advantage of Sweeney mania. That's the whole point. So even CNN, even the producers of the segment, no, the only reason anybody paused for a moment to watch this segment is because we put Sydney Sweeney on screen. And then they're like, this is just awful. This is just outrageous. I just think it's...
1: And what was the point about you can only be an athlete and be naked? If you're an actress, you can't be.
0: The rest of us mere mortals.
1: Yes. What was that point?
0: Not permitted to be naked. Athletes, though. Athletes. I don't know. This is funny. It is weird. If any of these people are sincere about it, and by the way, they're not. I mean, obviously, their intentions are as naked as Sydney Sweeney is in this. I can't say Sydney Sweeney very easy. Is in this advertisement. They just want you to watch CNN. They're like, look, we put Sydney Sweeney on screen naked. But again, what is the deal with like constantly being like, how dare women be attractive? How dare? Oh, really? You like looking at attractive women, you animal? Guilty. Guilty. It's okay to admit that's a real thing. More ahead on The Vince Show.
2: The midterms are almost here, and Republicans could be in deep trouble. Polls show Democrats leading in key races. Tonight, Rob Finnerty on Newsmax reveals the growing threat from the DSA and the radical left. With less than 60 days to go, Finnerty says it's time for the GOP to hit the panic button. The House may go, and control of the Senate is up for grabs. 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Tallarico, El Sayed, AOC, Bernie Sanders. Finnerty reveals President Trump's secret plan to fight back. Don't miss Finnerty tonight at 8 p.m. Eastern on Newsmax. 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
4: A wildfire in Yosemite National Park has grown to over 100,000 acres with no containment. The Dome Fire started Tuesday, prompting trail closures and creating hazy conditions in popular parts of the park. Dry conditions and gusty winds are fueling the fire, while cooler, calmer weather is expected today. American Idol is moving its production from Hollywood to Georgia, citing concerns about California's ability to keep TV and film projects. The production company confirmed the move and is finalizing plans for an Atlanta area studio. Some say this shows California needs to do more to keep production in the state. And an 81-year-old Yucca Valley man is safe after his disappearance prompted a silver alert across several Southern California counties. Authorities said Thursday that Ray Elliott had been located after he was reported missing Wednesday afternoon. The alert extended into Los Angeles and other counties as authorities searched for him. Officials have not released details about where Elliott was found. That's the latest. I'm John Fink.
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6: We've got a SIG alert now in Eagle Rock on the 134 eastbound before you get to Colorado Boulevard. Police activity is going on. That right lane is closed. They're saying it's probably going to be closed to about 11:30. It is backed up from before the 2. In Studio City on the 101 westbound at Laurel Canyon, got a stall blocking the right lane there. And in Glendora, the 57 northbound connector to the westbound 210 blocked with a stall there as well.
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6: America 250. Celebrating 250 years of the greatest nation on the planet. September 13th, 1814. A British fleet closes on Baltimore, Maryland, and Fort McHenry, which guarded its harbor. A giant American flag flew proudly over the fort. Francis Scott Key, an American lawyer, was aboard a British warship to secure the release of a prisoner when the British unleashed on the fort. Key waited through the night, praying that the fort would hold strong. In the dawn's early light, as the smoke cleared, he could see the stars and stripes proudly waving. Key, overcome with emotion, scribbled a poem that was later printed in a Baltimore paper. People began singing the poem to a popular tune of the time, and the Star Spangled Banner became a hit. In 1931, Congress made it our national anthem. This has been America 250. Happy birthday, America.
7: Francis Scott Key. And Francis Scott Key, as I understand it, where he was on the water was right there where the Francis Scott Key Bridge would eventually be built. And then it collapsed. The bridge, of course, is now being rebuilt after that horrific ship accident just a couple years ago now. But that's the location. It was apparently within hundreds of yards of, just about 100 yards, apparently, of where Francis Scott Key was held. He was detained on an American truce ship there in the Patapsco River. But the Star Spangled Banner, it's incredible. I hope they never change it. I hope nobody ever changes it. It's great. You know, it's one of those songs that when it's performed, you've ever seen foreigners observe? Like there, foreigners will watch the performance of the American national anthem and be moved to tears by how good it is. It's a great performance. It's actually not an easy performance, though. The people who are musically inclined, very good at it. Not an easy performance. Some people have absolutely crushed it, though, and it's always cool to hear. It's a great way to start any ball game, isn't it, Jim?
8: Yes, absolutely. One of my favorite. You brought up the foreigners. I remember a video of Usain Bolt from Jamaica, the sprinter, maybe the best sprinter ever. He's in the middle of an interview, and they do a medal ceremony. They play Our Star Spangled Banner, and he stops, turns around, and puts his hand, just in deep respect. It was amazing.
7: Yes,
8: have you ever seen the flag?
7: Seen the flag?
8: It's in the Smithsonian, the actual flag that Francis Scott Key saw still flying.
7: You know, I don't know that I have. I just feel like I've forgotten.
8: It is huge, and it is amazing. It's got holes all over it, obviously, but they have it in this like dark area. You walk in, and they have some seating where you can just sit and observe it. And I think it's basically just the star field of it, and it's so inspiring just to sit there in front of that.
7: Dude, that's in the Smithsonian in D.C.?
8: Yes.
7: Okay. It's in the Museum of American History, yeah. So I guess this is one of the elements, one of the only exhibits right now of value.
8: Yes, exactly.
7: In the American History Museum. Remember, the Trump administration is trying to fix the Smithsonian because people are leaving the Smithsonian.

0: En garde!
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2: How did he become the bad guy in this whole story? This woman murdered her children. He's the bad guy for saying that she did. Here's the New York Times today with an update on this story. The lone juror who voted to convict Lindsay Clancy, the Massachusetts woman who was on trial this month for killing her three young children, said Friday that he did not have any doubts that she was guilty. None. Now, remember, the other jurors, all of the political activists that were a part of that trial, they were claiming he doubted that she was guilty. He just didn't want to sign off on that opinion. Because remember, the threshold was reasonable doubt. A reasonable guilt. Excuse me. Guilt beyond reasonable doubt. And he says, yeah, I was there. She was guilty. I had no doubt about that. In a statement, the holdout juror, identified as Michael P. Desranville. By the way, I'm reading his name because he's the one who's coming out publicly now and saying, yeah, it's me. It's me. I'm the guy, and I'm standing up for what I believe in. Good for him. Michael said that he was repeatedly cut off during deliberations while trying to propose theories about the case. Some of the other jurors had accused him of refusing to follow the law. It's funny, because every time he wanted to speak, they kept cutting him off, he says. Quote, based on all of the physical evidence, key witnesses, and what the prosecution presented, I thought it was enough proof that she knew exactly what she was doing and planned, he said. Mr. Desranville, 48, released the statement through his lawyer, Edward Paltzik, who specializes in defamation litigation and has represented President Trump in lawsuits against CBS News and the New York Times. The trial of Ms. Clancy ended with that jury being deadlocked 11-1 in favor of acquitting her on murder and manslaughter charges. The Times says she has admitted to strangling her three children in January of 2023, but her lawyers argued she was in the throes of postpartum psychosis and should be absolved of criminal responsibility. And anyway, they go on to summarize the rest of the case. But good for this guy. So what? He's come out and he's now defeating these random talking points from mostly the women of the jury who've been saying, oh, he just refused to listen to reason. He had his doubts, but he wouldn't join us. And he's like, no, I didn't have any doubts. I knew she was guilty. Based on all of the evidence, I knew she was guilty. She knew what she was doing. She planned on it and she pulled it off. That's good enough for me to say guilty, and I'm sticking with that. And now he's got a defamation lawyer in his corner. That's probably good news because everyone keeps lying about him all the time. They're mad, apparently, that he's a black man. They're mad that he's Catholic. They're mad that he's a Haitian immigrant. These are all, again, reportedly on all these things. They're mad that he's reportedly Republican. They're just mad at everything about him. Super upset. And they're upset that he wouldn't let this woman walk. Now, one of the jurors who is a Lindsay Clancy enthusiast was just in another interview with a local NBC affiliate, NBC 10. Man, she's doing a lot of interviews where she's lamenting, Lindsay Clancy's state. And she's very much like, she's the one who deserves our pity. Listen to this.
3: Lindsay's decline was so fast. And we really thought, this is an opportunity to get people talking.
2: No.
3: That's all we really thought.
2: No. That's not your job. You're not producing a segment on postpartum psychosis. You're a freaking jury. You imagine sitting in the jury room? This would make great content. This would be, let's start a conversation. Let's see if we can rally people to the defense of women who strangle their children. That's not your job. Your job is she guilty or not?
3: And we really thought this is an opportunity to get people talking. That's all we really thought. Get people talking.
4: Well, they're certainly talking now.
3: Yes, they are.
2: What? That's all we really thought. The only thing we were thinking was, can we get people talking? Was that a part of the jury instruction? Did the judge say, hey, go in there and figure out a good conversation starter. We need an icebreaker. Could you guys work on that? No, that's not your job. Your job is to assess

0: the evidence. Guilty or not guilty? Apparently, one juror took the job seriously. Michael took the job seriously. And this lady, what's her name again? This Lindsay, Paula Devlin. We just wanted to get people talking. What did you want them talking about? Oh, she goes on. We wanted to start a big conversation on postpartum.
1: None of us thought that we were going to walk out of that courthouse and have this happen.
2: Right.
1: You know, we thought that maybe we would do one interview together because we really wanted to talk about postpartum and we really wanted to get that conversation going.
2: Yeah.
1: And we had this opportunity that not many people have.
0: When did everybody become a left-wing political activist infecting every single element of public life? When did that happen? How did we get to the point now where you can't even have a jury render a judgment on the basis of the facts without it being infected by some sort of left-wing activist nonsense? Here's one of the huge problems with our media. The media's behavior is not without consequences. When the press is constantly beating into people's heads this idea that the justice system is rigged, we shouldn't really have it, people who commit crimes should get away with it, there's all sorts of excuses for it. Eventually, if that message has been beaten into your head over and over by the media, by higher education, by all of these left-wing dominated institutions, by the time you end up getting selected for jury duty, you're making decisions not on the basis of the evidence before you, but on the basis of the pressure campaign that you've been under for your entire life. And so now you're inside of the jury room going, well, we should start a conversation. No, what? It's too much. It's too much. This is why on this program, we are huge advocates for truth telling. Just tell people the truth. You're allowed to have an opinion. I do. I have an opinion. I tell you about it all the time. But just tell people the truth. Stop lying to them. Stop lying to them about the basics. About it's okay to kill your kids. You know, I'd venture a guess that most of the people on that jury, that the 11 who came to the conclusion that it's defensible to strangle the children, they're probably all pro-abortion. They're probably all in on aborting children is a great way to have a more convenient life. They're probably all in on there's no downside to aborting your baby. You know, in the state of Massachusetts, they just passed a law that said you can abort children all the way up until the moment of birth. They just did. And that people have become conditioned to think of children as disposable. So that's how you end up with the Lindsey Clancy thing. And I think for a lot of people, you look at it and go, that's disgusting. But chances are, if you think that's disgusting, you probably also think abortion is disgusting. If you think strangling your kids when they're out of the womb is evil, you probably think the same thing about destroying them when they're in the womb. You know what I mean? There's an effect. There's an effect. There's a second order effect to conditioning people into thinking of the unborn as disposable. Suddenly, the born become disposable too. And so, do we have a fight ahead? Yeah, we do. We have a very real fight in this country. It's a spiritual battle. It's a cultural battle. When we want to make America great again, why don't we start with protecting the vulnerable? That would be good. God bless Michael for doing his part. More ahead on The Vince Show.
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0: Vince Colonnais.

0: I know that the left really wants this guy, Hassan Piker, to shut up for the remainder of the campaign, like go away. But he's not going away. He's just doing interviews and talking in public, and it couldn't happen to a better party, honestly. Here he is saying that his ideal form of government is Chairman Mao's China. Listen to this.
1: So what's the one thing about China you do really like?
2: Control over flows of capital.
1: By the state.
2: Yeah, control over flows of capital by the state that will still be Democrat.

0: democratically organized, because that's not exactly
1: democratically organized.
0: Not how it works exactly in the Chinese state. They're Marxist-Leninist party.
2: Not exactly.
1: There's not like mass elections.
0: Yeah. No, I know. I'm saying that, but we do have mass elections.
2: It's such nonsense. He does say he idolizes Chairman Mao. He idolizes Mao, he kind of is like, yeah, there were some problems. What do you mean problems? How about tens of millions of people dead at the hands of Mao? How about that? Estimates for between 60, 80, 100 million people. A little hard. The chatcoms weren't exactly great at keeping the math on all of the people who were murdered by him. But Piker idolizes that. And then he's talking about how he wants to make AOC president of the United States. He thinks she'd be great. Listen to this.
1: Let's talk 2028. You signaled that AOC would at least be probably your preference. Have you talked to her or her team about her running for president?
0: Look, I keep my conversations with politicians private for obvious reasons.
1: I watch your stream.
0: Sometimes I reveal conversations, sometimes I don't. But having said that, you know, what I've said publicly is my stance on the issue. I think AOC would be a good candidate. I think the left needs...
1: But you've talked to... You don't say what the conversation's for, but you've talked to our team.
0: I mean, I've talked to AOC, yes. I have contact with AOC
2: and her
0: team, yes.
2: Her.
0: And, you know, numerous other politicians, including Bernie Sanders, including politicians that you would not expect, that are not immediately seen as allies to democratic socialists.
1: Would you want to campaign for her if she did run?
0: Oh, absolutely. Yes. What goes on behind the scenes in the Democratic Party and what gets talked about is entirely different, I think, in many respects.
1: Yeah, as a reporter, I agree.
2: Yeah, and as somebody who keeps seeing undercover video footage of it all, I agree as well. Do you hear what he said there? He goes, what they talk about inside of Democrat circles and what they say in public is totally different. This guy, I can see why these Democrats really want him to shut up right now. Will you please stop telling everybody our secrets? And he said he's talking not with just random staff members. AOC herself keeps talking to Hassan Piker. Alexandria Ocasio-Cortez, who is considered a front runner in 2028 for a Democrat presidential nomination. AOC's been chatting with the guy, plotting with him. He said, you going to campaign with her? Absolutely, he says. He absolutely wants to campaign with Alexandria Ocasio-Cortez. Let this guy keep talking. Let him keep exposing how sinister and corrupt and dishonest and communist the Democrat Party's become. I told you yesterday, there are some people who are like, why is Axios talking to this guy? Why do they even give him the time of the day? Why do they platform him? No. Go ahead. Just ask him questions like this and let him keep lighting that party on fire. They deserve it. Absolutely. All right. I'll be back with you on Monday. We have a lot more to talk about. The midterms are getting so much closer. We've got to win. We have a country to save. More ahead as I come back to you Monday on The Vince Show.
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9: KABC News at Noon. I'm Jeff Vaughn from OnLACA. The woman accused of causing that deadly Metro bus crash in Chatsworth is now charged with two counts of second-degree murder. Prosecutors say 36-year-old Bailey Rios was under the influence of drugs when she drove the wrong way on DeSoto, ran a red light, and slammed into that Metro bus. The crash killed 31-year-old Gage Wida and 46-year-old Daniel Castillo. District Attorney Nathan Hochman referenced this week's deadly news helicopter crash of the crew covering the bus incident, saying he is considering whether criminal charges are warranted once the federal investigation is complete. Rios faces life in prison if convicted. Inglewood Mayor James Butts is facing calls to resign over accusations he groped a teenage cheerleader. Butts is accused of grabbing a high school student's butt while posing for a photo during an event at Inglewood City Hall this week. An Inglewood commissioner says he did not witness the alleged touching, but saw a commotion afterwards and described the girl as visibly upset. News reports show Butts went to the family home at 10:30 at night, allegedly to apologize. The family has not filed a police report, and Butts has not publicly responded. When you hear somebody say, "It's so expensive to live in Los Angeles," believe them. Another example, LA Rams fans are paying a premium just to watch their team. The Rams have five games behind premium paywalls spread across ESPN, Netflix, and Amazon Prime this season. Even if you subscribe and cancel strategically, it's $93, the highest pay-as-you-go streaming cost in the NFL. And if you want to watch every game and keep the streaming services, it's $216, the highest in the league. More KABC News at 12:30. 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
13: In Chino on the 60 West at Ramona, got a crash involving a couple of big rigs scooting over to the right shoulder. You've also got Caltrans work through that area with one lane closed, as well as that reservoir off-ramp. Diamond Bar, 60 East at the 57 North, couple of semis tangled. They're going to be blocking the right lane. Baldwin Park, 605 South at the 10, got some debris in the carpool lane. And March Air Reserve Base, 215 South before Cactus, a wreck in the carpool and left lane.
12: 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Also coming to Oxnard, Beth Hart with Rome, Warren Poncho Sanchez, Todd Rundgren, Psychedelic

0: Waters, John B. and Kenny Lattimore, Louis the Singer, and more. 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
4: On the subject of it's happened yet again, Randy, if we were to name this segment, I think we would name it For Who the Dong Tolls.
5: A new letter has been revealed that was sent to Rob Bonta in May of 2024. Apparently, this was a letter from Mario Juarez, the partner of the Dongs in their crooked real estate scheme to sell shipping containers as homeless shelters to cities like Oakland and San Leandro for $300,000 a pop. Apparently, Mario Juarez sent a letter to Rob Bonta in May of 2024 before all the FBI raids, detailing all the criminal behavior of the Dongs and apparently alleging that the Dongs had a compromising video of Bonta.
4: Now, that's interesting, because a compromising video could mean any number of things. It could be a video of him clipping the tags off his mattress, although I don't think that that's it. It could be a compromising video of him doing drugs that are not legal, and law enforcement officers are certainly not supposed to do. It could be a compromising video of him on one of those junkets to Vietnam getting a gentleman's massage. Or who knows? It could be a compromising video of him dressed up like Marilyn Monroe singing happy birthday to a president. We don't know.
5: For more on this story, who else are we going to go to? It's time for ABC 7 in the Bay. And the incredible Dan Noyes. If you're not a subscriber, subscribe to ABC News Bay Area on YouTube. It's where we get all these great stories.
6: A defendant in the bribery and corruption case surrounding former Oakland Mayor Sheng Tao allegedly took a seat.
5: Shengy, you got a shout out right in the beginning of the piece.
4: Oh, yeah. Well, any story that attracts negative attention now involves her again.
7: That's right. I like that. That was amazing.
6: A defendant in the bribery and corruption case surrounding former Oakland Mayor Sheng Tao allegedly took a secret, compromising video of California Attorney General Rob Bonta. That is just one of the explosive accusations.
5: Bonta's not having a very good week.
4: No, he's not. But when they release that video, he's going to have an even worse week in the future.
8: To go big and to go strong.
5: It's also just interesting timing that all of this news is coming out at the same time that Bonta is whispering about changing his mind and actually running for governor.
4: Just think about that timing.
6: In a letter obtained by the ABC 7 News I team that appears to have sped up the FBI investigation. Good evening, I'm Amma Dates.
9: I'm Dan Ashley. Thanks for joining us here. The I team's Dan Noyes is investigating all of this and is here with the latest. Dan.
10: Well, Dan and Amma, this letter may also help to explain why the Attorney General spent $468,000 of campaign contributions on legal fees to help him deal with FBI investigators.
4: It's all making sense now, isn't it?
10: I want to emphasize that Rob Bonta has not been charged in this case, and there's no indication he is a suspect.
5: Yet.
4: Give it time.
10: In the letter dated May 9th, 2024, to Attorney General Rob Bonta, Mario Juarez writes about his business partners from Oakland-based California Waste Solutions.
5: And if you need a refresher, Mario Juarez was the business partner for the Dongs. He was also the one that was commissioned to make those racist campaign flyers about Lauren Taylor in the 2022 election where Sheng Tao became mayor. And then apparently he fought with the Dongs about a check for $25,000 to finish that job. And then he stiffed the printer. He's also the one that apparently got into a shootout with a man named Hermelindo Ramos Ramos.
4: When Hermelindo Ramos Ramos claims he was only touching Juarez's car because he saw that the trunk was open and he was trying to be a good Samaritan. That's what sparked the shootout.
10: 24-year-old Hermelindo Ramos Ramos.
5: My favorite name.
10: I have firsthand knowledge of various criminal activities perpetrated by the DeWong family, including money laundering, illegal political donations, falsification of contracts, and exploitation of straw donors. These activities extend to facilitating prostitution for elected officials.

0: Okay, that one's new.
1: Well, that would explain the massages in Vietnam.
2: These activities extend to facilitating prostitution for elected officials, including minors.
0: Uh-oh.
1: Uh-oh. That will definitely get you in trouble.
0: What, do we got a West Coast Epstein thing going on here?
2: These activities extend to facilitating prostitution for elected officials, including minors.
0: Okay, what the hell happened on that trip to Vietnam?
1: This story has taken a very dark turn.
0: And Shangi was on that trip. She was like one of the only women on that trip.
3: Absolutely. Well, absolutely.
1: Then she was probably one of the only ones that didn't partake in enjoying the nectar of nature's forbidden fruit.
0: Andre probably did.
4: Rob Bonta, Attorney General, knew far more of what was going on in this investigation with the Duongs than any of us knew.
2: Stephen Tavares runs.
0: Also, when did Bonta give back that money? After he got this letter or after the indictment?
1: That's a good question.
2: Stephen Tavares runs the political Substack East Bay Insiders. He first broke news of the Juarez letter, and I obtained it from another source.
4: The letter shows that Mario was despondent and that he was basically going to get back retribution against the Duongs.
2: Mario Juarez was partners with David and Annie Duong in Evolutionary Homes, a company that converted shipping containers to housing for the homeless. But Juarez,
0: for a price tag of $300,000, and this is at the heart of a lot of these corruption charges, because Shang was going to get into a deal where she was going to buy those for the city of Oakland, and then her boyfriend was going to start getting a salary from California Waste Solutions for it, and Brian Acevedo of San Leandro was supposed to sell them through to the city of San Leandro, and he was going to get a cut of every single shipping container sold.
1: All of this would lead to a tidy profit for the Duongs, with taxpayers overpaying for those containers.
0: You seriously got to think about not just Oakland, not just San Leandro, but how many different nonprofits or organizations that want to build housing for the homeless are fronts for criminal organizations.
1: That's a very good question.
2: But Juarez writes that,
0: because there's a lot of money to be given out.
2: But Juarez writes that on May 3rd, 2024, the Duongs locked him out of the showroom on the Oakland waterfront, and that they ordered an attack by a group of armed men. Quote, I was threatened with firearms and a knife, assaulted and robbed of personal belongings, including a gold chain and Rolex watch.
0: They took his Rolex.
1: He hasn't been on time since.
2: The I-team obtained these photos showing Juarez's injuries, his swollen face and head. He goes on to say he was coerced into delivering an apology to David Duong, while Andy and Christina Duong recorded the interaction.
0: Okay, this is starting to sound real weird.
1: This is like Saddam Hussein level.
2: Then, just 1 month later,
5: and he starts shooting back, like firing back. Pop, pop, pop, pop, pop, pop, pop, pop.
0: Oh, I remember this story.
1: Oh, that was a good man on the street interview.
2: Juarez got into a shootout with men who broke into his SUV. Tavares believes it's no coincidence that just days later, the FBI raided.
0: And again, remember, the issue with that shootout is it was originally reported that Juarez was being targeted by people, apparently Hermelindo Ramos Ramos.
2: 24-year-old Hermelindo Ramos Ramos.
0: And they were putting a hit out on him from the Duongs. But then it came out that he was the one that shot first.
1: But weren't they trashing his car when he walked in on it?
0: Well, Hermelindo said he was just closing the trunk.
1: Uh-huh.
2: The FBI raided the homes of David and Andy Duong and of then Oakland Mayor Sheng Tao and her partner Andre Jones.
0: And Shangi wasn't even dressed.
1: No, she said she was naked as a jaybird.
0: And she wanted to put on her undies, put on a bra. And the FBI agent said, I can't let you do that unsupervised.
1: And she said they watched her.
0: Shangi, you okay?
3: Absolutely. Absolutely.
4: 11 days later, the raids happen. It strongly suggests that the FBI had found Mario Juarez, made him the star witness. When this got out that he was cooperating, they moved quick.
2: Some of what Mario Juarez wrote in that letter appears in the federal bribery and corruption indictment. His name isn't there, but he's believed to be listed as co-

0: Conspirator one. Wilson Leung is a former federal prosecutor.
1: It is interesting that this letter came out, gosh, more than a year ago now, and some of its allegations seem to have been proven sufficiently correct so that the feds are willing to take action on some of them.
0: Lawyers for Andy DeWong emailed me that he vigorously denies the baseless allegations in this letter. David DeWong's lawyers say he strongly denies them. They both argue that Juarez has credibility issues and cannot be believed.
2: Well, of course he has credibility issues. He's hanging out with the Dongs and with Rob Bonta and Sheng Tao.
0: Dan Newman, spokesperson for Bonta's re-election campaign, confirms the attorney.
3: That guy's been busy this week.
2: Oh, he has a job you definitely don't want.
0: Confirms the attorney general received the letter and forwarded it to the FBI. Juarez also wrote, Bonta should know that Andy DeWong in particular has a recording of you in a compromising situation.
3: Oh, boy.
2: Now, I don't want to speculate as to what kind of compromising situation exists on that video, but I feel comfortable saying this. It sounds to me like the Dongs have Bonta over a barrel.
4: In Topanga.
0: And that he routinely engages in entertaining elected and other officials to extract recordings without their knowledge for later use in blackmail circumstances.
1: A recording.
3: It's a West Coast Epstein.
2: Well, this is everything that was described about Jeffrey Epstein, but we now have at least some form of physical evidence that suggests that it's true.
3: They get you to do something that you're not supposed to be doing. They film it, and then they blackmail you to get all kinds of favors.
2: I wonder if there was any blackmail material produced from that trip to Vietnam. Because remember, right when that happened, we heard almost from the very beginning that that trip was wild. And when you would ask, how is it wild, you just get the raised eyebrow.
3: Well, and then Brian Acevedo, who is the indicted city councilman from San Leandro, without being prompt, when asked about that trip to Vietnam, was like, I didn't get a happy ending. And he wasn't talking about a fairy tale.
1: A recording of him in a compromising situation, although it's uncertain what that means, it's also uncertain whether that's true. So there's a lot of questions that this letter prompts.
0: The spokesman for Rob Bonta tells me the attorney general is not concerned about that report of a compromising video and says Mario Juarez wrote that letter as a desperate guy at a desperate moment with walls closing in.
3: So there you go. There's the latest on the Rob Bonta Dong connection, which includes a letter from the Dong's former partner, Mario Juarez, to Bonta, detailing all of this criminal behavior back in May of 2024.
2: This all seems like a script to a really bad movie, doesn't it?
3: At some point, someone's going to make this thing, and it's going to be a classic.
5: You and California have so much in common. For one, you're both broke. Stick around, and after the break, John and Randy might just fix one of those. It's the Fix California Hour replay.
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7: where a bunch of jackass teens looted a 7-Eleven.
3: You don't say.
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8: Plus, it has happened again. A wild take.
7: Marla, you're competing with Henry Lee. So here is what my personal favorite drop of 2025 might be.
4: It's happened yet again.
7: Marla.
8: Plus, it has happened again.
7: Well, now I gotta save that. Gotta have a Marla drop.
8: Plus, it has happened again.
7: Marla, it's happened again. You just, when you work the local news beat, you need to say it.
8: Plus, it has happened again. A wild takeover at a local 7-Eleven like this one from last year.
9: Welcome, everybody, to the Fox 11 News at 10 o'clock. I'm Marla Teos.
10: And I'm Christine Devine. New at 10, you've seen these videos of 7-Eleven takeovers. Now it's happened again. This time.
7: Boy, Christine's doing it too.
3: At some point, they all will.
10: Now it's happened again.
7: I mean, nothing's going to beat this.
4: It's happened yet again.
3: Well, that's hard to beat.
7: You notice how you don't really hear this at Circle K's or AMPMs. It's just 7-Elevens that get robbed constantly.
3: Thank heaven.
10: This time in downtown L.A.
8: Dozens of teens this weekend overwhelming and robbing a 7-Eleven in broad daylight. Fox 11's Matthew Seedorf, he's live there in downtown outside LAPD with the latest on this case. Matthew?
11: Well, tonight, police are looking through that video. That's pretty wild to watch. In it, you can see dozens of teens swarm a 7-Eleven like hungry bees.
3: Except these bees weren't looking for honey.
7: Dozens of teens, huh? So it's scores of terrible parents.
11: New dramatic cell phone video of Los Angeles police are combing through to investigate the latest flash mob robbery.
12: Oh, stop! Oh, my gosh.
11: Dozens of teens seen Saturday stealing and throwing items out of a 7-Eleven to others outside.
13: It worked because they don't come on.
7: This is in the middle of the day. Just straight up looting. Where's the police? This is in downtown.
3: Okay, if they look like bees, what the police have to do is arrest the queen.
13: It worked because they don't got my face on me.
11: One teen bragging on camera why they feel untouchable.
14: Like nobody respects, you know, anything or anyone, so they feel like they could get away with anything because, I mean, from what it looks like, they can.
7: He's not wrong.
3: He watches the news, too.
7: Well, and this is the decision-making process for the county now. The county is broke, and the county knows, thanks to recent legislation that is passed, that anything

0: anything that happens to a minor when they're in custody, the county's going to get sued for. So they're doing an actuarial decision, and they think fiscally it's actually cheaper to let the little bastards destroy the town and burn everything down than to lock them up, because inevitably they're going to sue.
1: And the result is none of us can have a 7-Eleven.
2: LAPD confirms they rushed to the Beverly Boulevard location Saturday afternoon after the clerk hit the panic alarm. Police say someone wearing a mask pointed a gun at the employee while the rest of the group swarmed in, overwhelming the store and ransacking everything in sight.
3: It happened.
0: This is supposed to be a civilized city that's supposed to host the world in 6 months. Excuse me, the world in 6 months.
1: There's so much violence in the 7-Elevens that they have a panic button.
0: Yes. They have it at banks, and they also have it at convenience stores.
3: It happens everywhere. It looked like a bunch of kids. So I'm not surprised.
4: They probably don't have the money for food.
0: No.
1: Oh, come on.
0: This is why we get so much of this, because there are so many apologists. This is not hungry kids. By the way, I'm pretty sure, haven't we passed legislation, John, that means that all kids get fed all day long on our dime?
1: Well, maybe they were hungry, but only because they worked up an appetite trashing the 7-Eleven.
3: So I'm not surprised.
4: They probably don't have the money for food.
1: That's the voting electorate here. This is why we have these problems.
4: They probably don't have the money for food. If you literally go up that block, there's so many homeless people down there. Like, honestly, it's a systemic issue.
0: Yeah, those aren't the homeless people are a different problem. They're not the swarm of teenagers who are robbing a 7-Eleven. Those ones have homes.
1: This guy is so dumb. I hope the state of California takes his driver's license away from him.
5: 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But first, 5 minutes of prescription drug commercials.
4: What the f***?
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8: KABC. KABC News. At the bottom of the hour, I'm Jeff Vaughn from OnLACA. Los Angeles County is launching a recovery grant program for the West Hollywood small businesses and owners affected by the massive water main break near Sunset Boulevard back in July. An estimated 17 million gallons of water flooded streets, garages, and of course those businesses, and shut down Sunset Boulevard for more than a week. The county reports it has secured funding for the program, saying the grants will target businesses in a designated impact area and allow those owners to receive financial recovery aid. Eligible businesses will be contacted directly by the county, I'm told. More KBC News at the top of the hour. Get news and insights at onlaca.com. I'm Jeff Vaughn on the John Phillips Show.
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9: In Diamond Bar, it's now a SIG alert. 60 eastbound before the 57 split. Got that earlier crash with a couple of big rigs. The right lane is still blocked. You're going to be stacked up from Hacienda Boulevard now. And in Glendora, 210 east after Grand, got that stall in the center lane. In Pasadena, 210 west at Fair Oaks Avenue. New accident involving a semi making its way to the shoulder there.

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4: 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It's news with a smile. John and Randy, noon to 3 on KABC. John and Randy can fix many things. Your relationship...
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7: 800-222-5222 is the telephone number. 1-800-222-5222. Let's go to Steven in Tustin. Steven, hello.
8: Hi, thanks for taking my call. I got a very small comment. You asked while you were going through Gavin's advertisement for his book whether you think he had a ghostwriter or not. And I say there's absolutely no way this guy has a ghostwriter. That was about the most atrocious piece of writing I've ever heard. Go on for what, 6 minutes of it? To go through a 200-page book with writing that bad? Is nobody ever going to buy this thinker?
7: I think you might be right. However, sometimes you can spend a lot of money hiring someone else to write that poorly.
8: Well, maybe that's a strategy.
7: Could be. Thank you for the call, sir. Let's go to Scott in Santa Fe. Scott, hello.
9: Hey, you guys, listening to your last segment about the Gavin Newsom's book that's going to be coming out, I was wondering if there's anything, when the book was finalized in its printing, if Gavin Newsom mentions anything about the Palisades fires and everything that happened, at the beginning of this year, and what he has to say about that, if he's going to blame his acquaintance with the guy from PG&E, as I barely knew him. Okay, I was wondering if he might have spun something about the Palisades fire into his book, or was it already printed? I'll take your guys' response off the air. Thanks.
7: Well, if there's a chapter about the LA fires, I'll tell you what I'll do. I will personally buy a copy and donate it to the public library in Ghana. And then they can read about the fires that they're connected to. All right. Well, we know that school districts, both K through 12, and then universities in California are facing declining enrollment. There are fewer students than there have been in recent history, which means many of these districts, many of these universities, many of these schools are facing financial problems. They're trying to find ways to trim fat or raise money so that they don't have to lay anyone off. We know that Oakland Unified is in danger of going back into state receivership. In San Diego, they're trying every trick they can to make sure

0: En garde!
1: U.S. Olympians do it, and so does your college-bound neighbor Jane. 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
2: Nothing weird to see here.
3: Kids, we're going to cancel basketball practice today. They're using the gym for something else.
4: This happened at Canyon Crest Academy on Saturday.
2: I mean, why stop at the gymnasium? There's plenty of teacher fantasies out there. Start renting out the classrooms at night.
3: Oh, yeah, they're going to do that in the biology lab.
4: This happened at Canyon Crest Academy on Saturday. NBC7's Shelby Bramer has been looking into this all day. She joins us now from just outside the school with more on what she's learned. Shelby.
5: Yeah, Catherine, Monica, several students told us that they found out about this event on Friday when they tried to use the gym, but were told that they couldn't because the event was being set up. So
2: how much staging do you have to do for this?
3: I don't know. I would assume that if there's any part of the body that really doesn't need a lot of lighting, it's your feet.
2: Not for foot people.
5: Set up. So as you can imagine, that naturally sparked some curiosity. Some of them tuned in for the Twitch stream and they told us they didn't like what they saw.
3: So the kids watched it too?
2: Well, they were curious. What exactly could be taking place in our gymnasium? Is somebody doing a big run of Mario Kart World? What's going on?
3: Well, you know that if you don't want to know the answer, you shouldn't ask the question.
6: What do we get when we finish this?
5: Canyon Crest Academy students say this video is all anyone is talking about.
7: People have just been saying how disgusting or like, oh my God, I can't believe this happened.
8: There's another dude who's eating chocolate off of the feet of not safe for work content creators.
2: Oh my.
3: That's a new one.
2: It's also the first time I've ever heard somebody in this profession described as a not safe for work content creator.
8: There's another dude who's eating chocolate off of the feet of not safe for work content creators or adult film content creators.
2: You know what? I'm just going to call it. The internet was a mistake.
3: Okay. Here's a question. Do you think, Randy, the person who's licking the chocolate off the feet makes more money than us?
2: Yes.
3: How about the person whose foot is being used to have the chocolate licked off?
2: Johnny, by 2028, the hotel workers are going to be making more than us.
8: Content creators or adult film content creators?
9: Very, very angry.
5: The video is from a Twitch user who goes by Wubby.
3: You think that's on the birth certificate?
2: Wubby, huh?
5: The video is...
2: And don't you kids do any investigating at home. You can watch the story on NBC7 on YouTube, but don't be going on Twitch and logging on to Wubby, because that is going to change your algorithm, and you're going to have to explain to your significant other why when you open up Twitch and you want to see a stream of Metroid Prime 4, that your feed is nothing but feet videos.
3: You know, just having this conversation around our smartphones, I think we're going to get it anyway.
2: Yeah, you got a point about that.
5: The video is from a Twitch user who goes by Wubby, a 24-hour stream broadcast from the school's gymnasium, which the school's foundation rents out. Sponsored.
2: They do any vetting for this?
3: Of course not.
2: Yeah, they figured, oh, they're shooting a movie. How exciting. We're going to be a part of show business.
3: So do you think this is just something where they didn't look or they don't care? Or do you think this organization has an in with the school? Like one of the teachers is one of the models.
2: Well, maybe they needed to do some last minute casting. You know, you might need an understudy if someone stubs a toe.
3: Well, if it's foot porn, maybe it's the soccer coach.
2: Those feet might be a little beat up.
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2: Not OnlyFans, Fansly, which is a knockoff of OnlyFans.
3: I can only imagine what kind of pornography you get from a dinner theater version of OnlyFans.
2: And if you know, you don't need to email us. We have a good relationship, you, the audience, and us, but we don't need to get that intimate.
3: Well, what if one of the performers is a member of this audience?
2: Hey, phone lines are open. Go for it.
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0: That's a Pandora's box you don't want to open. We don't want to take calls on how many people are making their living by taking pictures of their feet.
1: Good work if you can get it.
2: Sponsored by an adult content subscription site, the video showcased scantily clad women and an apparent crucifixion.
0: What?
1: Don't the high schools usually print their logo on the basketball court?
0: Yes.
1: Wouldn't that be the place where you placed your foot?
0: Maybe there's gaffer tape on the mascot.
1: I don't know.
3: It feels nasty. It's gross.
0: Yeah, it's got to be difficult if you attend that school, specifically if you use that gymnasium and you know what was shot in there over the weekend.
1: I'll tell you how bad this is. They just offended the morals of a bunch of teenagers.
3: It feels nasty. It's gross. I'm astonished. I can't believe my school would let a bunch of basically semi like porn stars come to the school and film on my campus.
2: The school.
0: Times are tough, son.
1: Oh, yeah. You want to lay off the art teacher or do you want the foot porn people?
3: On my campus.
2: The school sent an email to families Sunday calling the production inappropriate, distasteful, and in conflict with our organization's core values.
0: What core values are there? Foot porn with no crucifixion?
1: I wonder if for the next school year they only allow closed-toed shoes.
0: How does the crucifixion work in with the foot porn? I'm so confused, but I don't want to look at this stream.
1: I don't know, but I don't remember foot porn, being part of the Bible.
2: In a statement, the district said it appeared to violate the terms of the rental agreement and they will consider pursuing legal action. But Wubby told NBC7, quote,
0: "Really? You got a statement from Wubby, huh?"
1: I love that they don't use the legal name. They use the porn name.
2: But Wubby told NBC7, quote, "We had a wonderful..."
0: Is that with a Y or an IE?
1: You are Googling it, aren't you?
0: No. Someone out there will Google it for us.
2: But Wubby told NBC7, quote, "We had a wonderful and very successful event that fully complied with our contractual agreements."
0: Now you got a lawyer.
1: You think when they signed the contract, they did it with their hand or with their foot? They put the pen in between two toes.
0: Now that's a talent you might want to stream on Twitch.
2: "We had a wonderful and very successful event that fully complied with our contractual agreements.
0: We cleaned up all the chocolate and blood. What's the problem?"
1: How would you like to be the custodian?
2: His attorney adding, "This was fully disclosed as to the individuals and activities involved."
0: Yeah, the school knew what this was. They thought
1: the money. 100% they wanted the money.
0: Well, who else is renting out a random San Diego County high school gymnasium? It's not going to be Marvel.
1: Well, let me tell you, for the right price, if you want to rent my house to film all the foot porn you want, it's yours.
0: You know someone's going to email you now.
1: Well, my last house had a history.
0: Oh, yeah.
1: You know, Jillian couldn't stop talking about it.
0: Oh, that's right. Forgot about those days.
2: His attorney adding, "This was fully disclosed as to the individuals and activities involved."
0: Wubby was fully on board with the foot porn.
1: I'm with Wubby on this one. I believe Wubby.
2: "Any insinuation which was made by the school and the foundation that they were unaware is both incorrect and potentially defamatory."
0: I wonder if the school sent a chaperone to make sure that the production had everything they needed.
1: Well, it sounds like Wubby's going to lawyer up.
2: The school's foundation is already facing scrutiny after a student investigation sparked an independent audit that earlier this year found inaccurate financial reporting and missing records.
0: Oh, so they're also pocketing the money that they're making from the foot porn.
1: Boy, this gets even better, doesn't it?
2: Students say they're confused and want change.
3: How do you not have that much precaution, like, to make sure that doesn't happen?
4: I want them to, like, renovate.
0: Well, do you want new textbooks or do you want old tattered textbooks?
1: You know what? This is quite an education for these kids. Because if they plan on graduating and staying in California, this is a great primer. So kids, guess what? Everything that you just experienced now, you're going to experience on steroids when you become an adult. You see, one day you're going to vote in a mayor who's going to have a relationship with a family named the Dongs, and then they're going to rob you blind.
3: Like, to make sure that doesn't happen.
4: I want them to, like, renovate every single inch of the gym. Make sure, like, every inch is clean. I don't want to, like, even walk on that.
0: Yeah, it's forever unclean.
5: Now, we obviously didn't show you some of the more graphic pieces of the video, but...
0: Well, thank goodness.
1: Wait, they talked about the crucifixion. What's more graphic than that?
0: Those were the ones that they deemed were safe for air for the story. The other things that were in the video, they couldn't even audibly describe.
1: Oh, my.
5: Late this afternoon, we did get a statement from the foundation's executive director, and she said that the specifics of the event and the broadcast weren't disclosed beforehand, and she said that it did appear to violate the agreement, but she did acknowledge that the foundation failed to ensure oversight. So she said that they apologized to the school community, and they're looking to implement stricter security protocols to make sure something like this.
0: Chocolate sauce, okay. The crucifixions, that was going too far.
1: No, the stuff that went too far, they couldn't describe.
5: Never happens again. Reporting live in Carmel Valley, Shelby Bremer, NBC7.
6: Sure has a lot of people talking. All right, thank you, Shelby.
0: So there you go. One way a school district is trying to make budget is by renting out their gymnasium to foot porn people. Hey, we got a bunch of empty studios here. I know how we can make the quarter, John.
1: I'll never be able to look at Hershey's chocolate sauce the same way again.
7: If it ain't broke, don't fix it.
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3: Now, I don't know if you're expecting to get a reaction out of us, or you think that we have a gymnasium that we're going to rent to you, where you can make money off of that content.
2: We have female listeners that sent us pictures of their feet, and we have male listeners that sent us a picture of their feet. No, thank you.
3: You think this is just a one-time thing, a flash in the pan, or do you think we're going to get piped into that community now?
2: I think next week we're going to have to change the email address.
3: Is there a way to filter those out? I mean, if AI can fly a plane, can't they get rid of foot porn?
2: Well, see, if I can put filters on Gmail, I can do that. But then we might filter out somebody that's just emailing us saying, Gavin really put his foot in his mouth again.
3: That's true. Well, it sounds like we're in a pickle.
2: I never thought of all the unintended consequences that could come to us from bringing you that story from NBC7 in San Diego. But I think I regret my choices.
3: Wasn't life just so much more quaint yesterday when all we had to look at was pictures of Geraldo Rivera shirtless next to a couple of classic cars?
2: We were so innocent back then. We didn't know what was going to happen in the world.
3: Well, that's all changed.
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11: In Riverside on the 215 South before you get to Cactus Avenue, still trying to get a crash cleared from the carpool and the left lane. Diamond Bar, it's a sig alert on the 60 eastbound before you get to the 57 with a wreck with a couple of big rigs blocking the right lane and a sig alert in the Sepulveda Pass as well. The 405 northbound before you get to Getty Center Drive got a stalled semi that is going to be blocking the right lane.
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2: Case in the very same neighborhood. 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It hooks up to the Toyota, hooks it right up in just seconds. In a blink of an eye, it's gone.
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2: 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In a blink of an eye, it's gone. The Toyota, stolen.
5: And in less than 30 seconds, they hooked up my back tires, lifted the back of the truck, and took it off. My alarm didn't go off.
4: I guess we got to all start putting on our parking brakes. Lock them wheels at night.
5: No, nothing like that.
2: But fast. I mean, in a blink of an eye.
5: Exactly. It was 30 seconds.
2: In and out.
5: Yeah, in and out.
2: It all.
4: Now I'm hungry.
3: Every time I leave the state, the first thing I do when I come back, I want an In-N-Out burger.
2: In-N-Out.
5: Yeah, In-N-Out.
3: That's what a hamburger is all about.
2: It all goes down in the middle of the night, in the middle of her driveway. Listen, as a neighbor runs out yelling, hey!
4: I prefer Ed Laskos' dramatic recreation of that moment.
2: As a neighbor runs out yelling, hey!
4: Well, I think Ed's getting on the wall today.
2: As a neighbor runs out yelling, hey!
3: He's a national treasure, kids.
4: Ed Laskos, hey.
2: As a neighbor runs out yelling, hey! There's no stopping it. Even 3 weeks later, just a block away, very same neighborhood, what appears to be the very same tow truck strikes yet again.
5: Exact same. Toyota Tacoma TRD Pro.
4: What are they going after Toyota Tacomas for?
3: I don't know. They're acting as if they're like Kias.
5: Exact same. Toyota Tacoma TRD Pro came up, hooked it up the same way on the tow truck, lifted up, and took it out of here. Same thing.
2: That
5: less
2: quick.
5: Than 30 seconds. Yeah.
2: So obviously,
5: in the blink of an eye, it was gone.
2: They're targeting.
5: Targeting. Mm-hmm.
2: This just the latest in a series.
4: Tow truck targeting Toyotas. There's some alliteration for you.
3: If you have a Toyota truck, park it in the garage.
4: But that means you'd have to get rid of all the crap that's in your garage.
3: That's true.
4: That's the place where things go away. We all need that.
3: I thought that was Lake Mead.
2: This just the latest in a series of tow truck thefts striking through the Southland, as Fox 11 News has been showing you the past few months. This San Bernardino just 5 nights ago. Looks like that same white tow truck, right? Hooking up, stealing another truck. Just takes 15 seconds here. But in the most recent Carson targets, there's something really alarming on security video that shows up just before the strike.
5: Black car pull up and park, and they sit there for about a minute and a half. The tow truck comes, hooks up, and takes off. Then that black car leaves. So what we think they're doing is they're having these spotter cars go around, spot what they want, almost like take an inventory, like we'll take that one, we'll take that one. Come, hook it up and go.
4: It's supermarket sweep.
3: Of sorts.
2: And now live, that is why they're thinking this might be a sophisticated, organized crime ring here. Investigators trying to figure out where these stolen trucks are going.
4: They're in pieces. It's gone.
2: We just don't know. They're going to chop shops. They're going down to Mexico. Some thinking, since we're close to the ports over there, that they might be going overseas. All we know at this point, though.
4: What, they go drive them into a shipping container and send them off to Vietnam?
3: There's some guy in China who's just waiting for a boat full of stolen trucks.
2: That they might be going overseas. All we know at this point, though, is they want to shut it down. They want to find that white, unmarked tow truck. For now, we are live here. Carson, back to the west side we go.
4: It shouldn't be this hard to find a large, white tow truck that has no signage or phone numbers or anything.
3: No, and it's going on in heavily populated areas. Rancho Cucamonga, Carson, what city's next?
4: So there you go, Ed Laskos with his first big report of 2026.
2: As a neighbor runs out yelling, hey!
3: All right, Randy, it's time to reopen the blotter.
6: It's happened yet again.
7: It's Wild Wild West out here.
8: It's the California Crime Blotter with John
7: and Randy.
3: And Randy, this one takes us to the happiest place on earth.
4: Well, one, two.

0: happy for one family because there was a long line at the Indiana Jones ride. As it being one of the most fun rides at the park, it always has a long line. And I think they got rid of Fast Pass and no one knows how to use the genius thing. So what do you know? Someone cuts in line and a man says, hey, you can't do that. And he got sucker punched for it.
1: That's not very nice.
0: For more, here's CBS LA.
2: The father recovering from serious injuries after getting into a fight with a family at Disneyland.
3: His relatives say he confronted that family for cutting in line on a ride.
2: CBS LA's Nicole Combs.
0: Yeah, some people don't take too kindly to that, especially because you can drink in parts of the park now.
1: Well, if you're cutting in line in the first place, you're not a stickler for rules.
2: CBS LA's Nicole.
0: Well, no. The person calling out the line cutting is the stickler for rules.
1: Yes, and the person who cut in line, they don't follow the rules.
2: CBS LA's Nicole Comstock is live in Anaheim for us with word there may have been no arrests in the case. Nicole.
4: Yeah, police say the man who threw punches in this case left the park almost immediately, and they're still looking for him. As for the other man who was hit, he's from Washington State, and he didn't want to go on camera tonight, but we were able to message with his wife. She says her husband is just a stickler for rules.
1: Told ya.
4: And that's the only
0: Look, if you're in a situation and your inner Larry David comes out, silence it. It's not going to get you anywhere.
1: Well, if this guy got hit in the jaw, now that he's back in Washington State, he can't even eat an apple.
4: And that's the only reason he said anything about the whole cutting in line situation. They never expected this to take a violent turn.
0: What did you expect to happen? Oh, I'm so sorry. I would never do that. My mistake.
1: How much you want to bet the person cutting in line was wearing a Raiders jersey?
0: This season?
4: Even on a Monday night, hundreds of families with kids are filing in and out of Disneyland. But there was a little hiccup at the happiest place on earth last week. Police
0: Boy, they love this press.
4: Police say this man was punched in his head inside Disneyland during a dispute about people supposedly cutting in line for the Indiana Jones adventure.
5: I don't want to see grown adults fighting. It's horrible.
6: You should have the ability to control yourself.
7: Yeah, no, this is not Jerry Springer.
0: Nice reference.
1: Well, the guy that threw the punch was more like Donald Duck. He has a temper.
4: As parkgoers condemn the childish behavior, police are still searching for the guy who allegedly threw those punches.
8: There's always two sides of the story. We don't know what that person said or did, or even if that person is injured. So we are encouraging the other person who was involved in this altercation to please contact the Anaheim Police Department so we can get a statement from him.
4: The injured man's wife.
0: You know, I'm surprised with, you know, all the security measures that Disney has that they don't have 18,000 camera shots of this guy as soon as this incident happened.
1: Oh, I'm sure they do. But I'm sure that Disney also has a bias to make this go away.
4: The injured man's wife.
0: I mean, if you don't go to Disney jail for this, what do you go to Disney jail for?
1: I wonder if Prop 36 applies at Disney jail.
4: The injured man's wife posted about the assault on Reddit, where she messaged with me in detail, saying her husband just told the group, no line cutting, it's not allowed. To which a woman in the group replied, we don't care.
1: Well, she sounds like a prize.
0: You know, I really don't miss not going to theme parks.
4: She says a man in the group then sucker punched him. Her husband didn't fight back, she says, because he didn't want to get kicked out of the park and ruin the rest of the family trip.
0: This is the hold that Disneyland has on people. What was described in the Reddit thread from the wife is that the reason the husband just sat there and took punch after punch after punch to the face was if he fought back, he was worried he'd get blacklisted and could not come back to Disneyland. So he just sat there getting punched and punched and punched so he would be allowed to return on a future visit to the Mouse House.
1: Now that is a guy who loves Space Mountain.
4: Her husband didn't fight back, she says, because he didn't want to get kicked out of the park and ruin the rest of the family trip. Disneyland staff bandaged him up, but he later needed stitches.
0: Do you think they have Mickey Mouse Band-Aids?
1: Oh, I'm sure they have it all.
9: Hats off to him for sticking with the bandage to the park.
4: People say it should be a teachable moment for adults.
10: I think adults got to be better. right? And I don't think we can teach kids how to be better unless we are better.
8: My recommend.
0: Now, I'm sure there's tons of footage on cameras about this incident. I'm sure there's people following Mr. Sucker Punch from his entire day at the park. Do you think he got on Indiana Jones after the hotel bar or after the tiki bar?
1: Oh, no. This guy was pre-gaming, and then he snuck a flask in.
8: My recommendation is don't get involved. I mean, at the end of the day, it would cost you just a few more minutes to wait to get to your ride. But
0: I mean, what are you going to do? Do you think this guy, and again, not to blame the victim here, but do you think he goes after all the people that are definitely faking it in the wheelchairs?
1: That's hard to tell, because sometimes, and I've seen this happen before, I've seen someone confront someone in a wheelchair alleging that they aren't actually crippled. And the answer is, well, I have lupus, or I have something that you can't see. You may not be able to see my disease. It's not like having a broken leg, but I have it. That's usually what the answer is.
8: Yeah, just not worth it, really.
4: We also reached out to Disneyland for a comment, but they're letting police handle all the questions about this investigation. Anaheim police would like to hear from any other witnesses who were around at the time, particularly if any of those people had video of this incident.
0: Oh, I'm sure it's going around everywhere.
1: And there's 0% chance the person who threw the punches is going to turn themselves in.
4: Reporting live in Anaheim, Nicole Comstock, CBS LA.
2: All right, Nicole, thank you.
0: So there you go. Guy calls out line cutting at the Indiana Jones ride and gets sucker punched for it. 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
1: Disneyland, this is very Six Flags of you.
0: That is accurate.
11: You and California have so much in common. For one, you're both broke. Stick around, and after the break, John and Randy might just fix one of those. It's the Fix California Hour replay.
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6: Right now, it's time to reopen the California crime blotter.
7: It's happened yet again.
8: I see.
5: Time for the California crime blotter.
6: And this next edition takes us to the city of Irvine, which usually is a city that is without crime unless Katie Porter loses her temper.
9: No!
10: But the difference between an Orange County crime story and a Los Angeles County crime story is, more often than not, the LA County crime story ends with no arrests were made, and the Orange County crime story starts with people were arrested. With that, it's time to go after some purse thieves in Irvine. Let's go to KTLA.
11: A handbag heist caught on camera in Irvine. Police catch two men red-handed after breaking into a high-end handbag store, then try to escape with around $100,000 in luxury merchandise.
10: That's grand larceny.
11: Officers cornered the suspects and used canine units to get them to surrender.
12: KTLA's Mary Beth.
10: How did they use the canines?
6: That's a good question.
10: What were they trained to maul?
6: Crotches.
12: KTLA's Mary Beth McDade joins us live from Irvine, where the would-be burglars were busted. Mary Beth.
9: Yes, and Mike and Cher, you know, this store has been targeted twice before by thieves who got away. But this morning's burglars weren't so lucky. And police are crediting a quick-thinking security guard, the store's owner, and security cameras with helping them catch the culprits.
13: Surveillance cameras capture suspected thieves scale a wall and break into an Irvine high-rise around 4 Monday morning. Once inside the office building located at Jambry and DuPont, they entered a high-end handbag store and can be seen stealing the pricey purses.
10: They're really going with it with the alliteration in this story, and I'm here for it.
6: Oh, me too.
13: They tried to get away, but didn't get far, thanks to an astute security guard who called 911.
10: So that's what the security guard is really for, to call the actual law enforcement.
6: But the people in Orange County, they don't play.
10: Well, an Irvine PD usually has nothing to do, so the response time's real quick.
6: Yeah, they do have things to do on occasion. For example, whenever anyone pisses Katie Porter off, I think they're on a tactical alert.
10: I just had a feeling that this story that has nothing to do with Katie Porter, because it's in Irvine, would be full of shots at Katie Porter.
6: You would be correct, sir.
13: Who called 911?
14: The security guard said that two men walked up to the glass area and started looking around, and they believed that they were about to be burglarized.
13: Irvine police were quickly dispatched.
14: Our dispatcher immediately jumped on the security cameras, which were nearby, and saw two men walking in the bush line area of the business, and eventually those men jumped over onto the balcony area of the building.
13: Officers arrived at...
10: And what was the plan after that?
6: You think if Katie Porter was there, she would be a vigilante and make a citizen's arrest?
15: Winner, winner, chicken dinner.
13: Officers arrived on...
10: Sometimes this is the pile on Katie show. Not saying I'm against it, just an observation.
13: Officers arrived on scene and set up a perimeter around the building, making sure there was no way for the suspects to escape.
14: We're fortunate we were...
10: This is how the Irvine...

0: Lady responds to purse thieves. They don't take too kindly to crime in Irvine.
1: No, they don't.
2: We're fortunate we receive assistance.
0: Once you get that ranking as America's safest city, you do everything you can to keep it that way.
1: Oh, and if there's anything that you can't allow to happen, you can't allow Mary Poppins to get robbed.
2: We're fortunate we receive assistance from our partners at the Costa Mesa Police Department, who provided a drone to help us with the perimeter as well.
3: Irvine Police
0: also another city that doesn't have a lot to do. Costa Mesa nope. PD.
1: Well, they do have South Coast Plaza, and they have all the drunks that are coming in off of the bars over there near Newport.
0: Well, there is that.
3: Irvine Police also got a call from the store's owner.
2: And said the alarm was going off inside, and that there were two people inside actively taking merchandise.
3: Officers began searching the building.
2: There were several announcements made on the public announcement system for the building, as well as announcements throughout. They wouldn't come out and surrender immediately.
3: Then, with the help of a canine...
0: Wait, what was with the dance music?
1: Yeah, that seems out of place.
2: Immediately.
3: Then, with the help of a canine, officers found the two men hiding in one of the building's offices. Come out with your hands up. And about 100,000...
0: Oh, is the music just blasting throughout this entire scene?
1: It must be.
3: And about...
0: I know the Orange County kids like their raves.
3: And about $100,000 worth of merchandise found in a nearby stairwell. 40-year-old Richard Spencer of L.A. and 30-year-old Marcellus Shelby of Hollywood were...
0: What do you know? They're both from L.A. County. Guess they didn't see that sign that Todd Spitzer has right on the border.
1: Oh, yeah. Keep your crime in L.A. Don't bring it to Orange County. Because if you do, if you rob a handbag store, we're going to send in the police dogs. And I'm going to personally direct Old Yeller to give you rabies.
4: Coming up, John and Randy examine ways to fix our golden state. But first, 5 minutes of prescription drug commercials.
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7: KABC. KABC News. At the bottom of the hour, I'm Jeff Vaughn from On LACA. Los Angeles County is launching a recovery grant program for the West Hollywood small businesses and owners affected by the massive water main break near Sunset Boulevard back in July. An estimated 17 million gallons of water flooded streets, garages, and of course those businesses, and shut down Sunset Boulevard for more than a week. The county reports it has secured funding for the program, saying the grants will target businesses in a designated impact area and allow those owners to receive financial recovery aid. Eligible businesses will be contacted directly by the county, I'm told. More KBC News at the top of the hour. Get news and insights at onlaca.com. I'm Jeff Vaughn on the John Phillips Show.
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8: In Garden Grove, 22 westbound at Harbor Boulevard, heads up, I've got a report of some metal debris in the middle lanes. In Lincoln Heights on the 5 southbound at Broadway, got a crash in the left lane. It's stop and go from Colorado Street. In Long Beach, 91 eastbound at the 710, trying to clear a stall from the middle lane there. It's going to be stop and go from Alameda Street. And in Riverside, 215 southbound before Cactus Avenue, trying to get that crash cleared from the carpool and left lane.
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9: 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And right now it's time to reopen the California crime blotter.
10: It's happened yet again.
11: It's Wild Wild West out here.
4: Dun, dun, dun, dun, dun. It's the California Crime Blotter with John
11: and Randy.
9: And this edition of the blotter involves recreational vehicles.
12: Specifically, RVs that have taken over neighborhoods in Lincoln Heights that are leading to all kinds of crime. And the city councilperson for Lincoln Heights, Ulysses Hernandez, doesn't want to do a damn thing about it.
13: Quite frankly.
12: For more, here's ABC 7. Eyewitness News in Los Angeles.
14: They line both sides of the street and become a source of sewage, trash, and crime. We're talking about abandoned RVs that have plagued an LA street for years.
15: Frustration on that street so high. 7 on Your Side Investigates was called in to get answers from city leaders. Eyewitness News investigative.
12: When Ulysses doesn't answer the phone and Karen Bass doesn't answer the phone, your first place to call is the local news.
9: Well, when the mayor doesn't answer the phone and Ulysses Hernandez doesn't answer the phone, it's Tuesday.
15: Eyewitness News investigative reporter Kevin Ozebeck has tonight's 7 on Your Side Investigates.
16: 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This is not okay.
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18: Just looking in here, there's cigarette butts, there's trash.
16: Booze.
9: The way she said it was funny.
18: Cigarette butts, just looking in here, there's cigarette butts, there's trash.
16: Booze.
12: This is what it's going to be like when tourists from Germany and Spain and Italy all come here for the World Cup.
18: Just looking in here, there's cigarette butts, there's trash.
16: Booze.
9: Yeah, they're going to come home with some stories.
18: Booze. It looks like used toilet paper.
12: Oh, no.
9: No.
12: Sometimes I'm really glad this is an audio format.
19: Pretty gross.
17: The pools of wastewater come from the rows of RVs in this Lincoln Heights neighborhood. So does the constant grinding hum of generators. And according to Stacy, so does all the crime.
12: So first on the list is the waste. Then it's the noise pollution. Third on the list is the crime. That's how bad the generators are and how much waste there is out there.
9: I think at that point it's time to move.
17: It's why the industrial building she owns, loaded with toys for underprivileged children, is also loaded with cameras.
9: And I'm sure she's seen some things.
17: Just recently, those security cameras captured a man slipping in and sneaking up to the roof, where he stole the copper out of Stacy's AC.
12: Boy, it's like we keep hearing the same stories over and over and over again.
9: It's Groundhog Day.
12: But of course, we can't criminalize that behavior now, can we?
20: You know, let's criminalize catalytic converters. Let's criminalize copper.
9: Not here.
16: We need help.
18: Stacy says the crime has become so rampant here, she's had to fortify her building.
12: Remember when the city

0: En garde!
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2: Have the tourism board put that in the brochure.
3: The country, the people that are visiting us from third world countries for the World Cup are going to look at Los Angeles and be so thankful that they live in places that are cleaner than this.
2: Oh, they're going to be appalled.
4: Because of the drugs and prostitution he's seeing, Gabriel worries for his employees and customers to the thrift store who walk down Humboldt, often in the street, since the RVs can overtake the sidewalk.
2: Well, I can imagine why the prostitutes are hanging outside the thrift store.
3: Why is that?
2: Because the customers are all looking for something used.
3: Proud of yourself?
2: I am.
5: For every dollar we have to spend on patchwork, on security, on providing a safe, secure health environment to work in and to shop in, we're taking away from our mission to serve those in need.
3: I wonder if that guy voted in the last election.
2: He probably did, and for all the wrong people.
3: I mean, when you look at what got Ulysses Hernandez into that seat, who is the most outspoken DSA member on that city council, she knocked out an incumbent, Gil Cedillo, in a primary because the turnout was so low.
6: Yes.
2: And she's going to waltz to re-election.
3: Most likely.
7: We are working on it, and it's one of our priority areas.
3: Sure.
2: How's that going?
4: Councilmember Ulysses Hernandez represents this part of L.A. Just a few weeks ago, she voted against moving forward with a new state law that will allow the city to remove more of these RVs.
3: Why would she do that?
2: Because those are the people that she supports.
4: The current law only allows RVs valued at $500 or less to be moved. The new law changes that threshold to $4,000.
8: Why did you vote against that?
7: The reason I did, I voted against that, was because I have met with people on the ground, community members living in these RVs.
3: You mean the ones that are stealing all the copper?
2: Those people.
3: The ones that are littering everywhere with needles and used toilet paper?
2: Don't criminalize your community.
7: I just didn't want to give constituents the fault.
3: I got to get the hell out of this city. What am I doing?
7: I just didn't want to give constituents the false hope that this is going to be the game changer.
3: You know, I just spent 3 days in Madrid, which is the same population as the city of Los Angeles. And there's like one or two homeless people, but it is clean. You feel safe. What the hell am I doing here?
2: I was just in Tampa, not far from downtown. Clean, safe. I didn't see any homeless people either.
7: Around RVs in our city.
4: The council member says what may change the game and get these RVs out of here is funding she secured for more beds for the homeless.
3: Nope, that's not going to do it.
2: Nope, we're going to end up with more RVs.
3: Just because you give them a bed doesn't mean they stay there. They still litter everywhere and they still do all the stealing because we are housing first.
7: This is a top priority for us.
8: When will those RVs be gone from the street?
7: I don't have a timeline for when those RVs will not be on that street, but what I will...
3: Term's almost up, Ulysses. You going to get this done in the first 4 years?
2: It's like the permits for the fire victims. Yeah, we'll get right on that.
7: But what I will say is that we are exploring other places where we can have RVs that are not impacting the community.
3: Yeah, and by the way, this is what's going on throughout the entire city, and it's something that my city council person, Imelda Padilla, is now doing.
9: Street pavements that are cooler.
3: They want to take all the RVs that are clogging up Balboa Park because that's where the Olympics are going to be in a few years. And they want to put them in a Metro park and ride lot that is right across the street from two different high schools.
2: Oh, that'll work out just fine.
7: Community.
4: But until that happens.
10: Got two Super Duty locks.
4: The fortification of those doing business on Humboldt Street continues.
3: At what point do you get out? There are other cities in the county, let alone the region, that have warehouse space, and it's probably cheaper.
2: Life is too short to live like that.
4: Kevin Ozebeck, ABC 7 Eyewitness News.
11: So even though Councilmember Hernandez did vote against the resolution, it did still pass. So right now the city is figuring out how it will...
3: Someday soon, that block is going to have a majority, and then you better all hope you already sold your houses and got the hell out of this hellhole of a city.

0: But the problems just follow you. Because there was just a whack job mayor in Seattle that was elected that's just as nutty as Ulysses. Same thing with Chicago. Same thing with New York.
1: I think Santa Fe's okay.
0: For now.
1: Small town.
2: It did still pass. So right now the city is figuring out how it will implement that new law, which goes into effect next year.
3: If you have a story for 7 on your side, investigates.
1: If you've walked in feces lately, call Channel 7. They'll help you out.
0: And buy new shoes.
4: If it ain't broke, don't fix it.
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7: 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If you'd like to email the show, you can do so at johnnydontlikeshow@gmail.com. 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The state of California has a new president pro tem of the state Senate, and she is from the Central Coast.
8: Mike McGuire out.
9: There has been some hogwash.
8: Monique Lamont in. And Ashley Zavala had a talking to her. Here's KCRA3.
10: The state capitol, California lawmakers back here in Sacramento today, starting a new year of lawmaking and figuring out how and where to spend your money. The state is expected to be strapped for cash again this year.
11: Yeah, state leaders are also facing more scrutiny around how they're spending money. KCRA 3 political director Ashley Zavala explains how state leaders are responding to this.
12: Andrea Engelston, affordability and also accountability with...
8: Wait, wasn't last year supposed to be affordability?
7: Yeah, that didn't work out.
8: They didn't solve it?
7: No.
12: Ability with the use of taxpayer money appeared to be top of mind for California leaders this year. Monique Limon, the California State Senate's new Democratic leader, made that clear to us today. In a ceremony this afternoon, she took the reins of the upper house of the state capitol. She'll spend this year working with Assembly Speaker Robert Rivas and Governor Gavin Newsom to try to tackle affordability and balance the state's challenging budget. I asked her about the scrutiny facing state leaders when it comes to state spending.
13: It's our responsibility to say, what are we going to put in place to make sure that the existing checks and balances that we have work? And
8: well, they don't.
7: No.
8: Otherwise, we wouldn't be in deficits every single year.
7: Minnesota sent the money to Somalia, and we send ours to people from Louisiana and other states who spent their EDD money in Las Vegas.
13: And if they don't work, let's figure out how to course correct and make sure that they work so that the people who entrust us to do this job feel like we are doing that good job and we are transparent in that way. And it's hard. This is a big state. I promise you all that if we could fix things right away, we would.
7: Well, maybe we need new people in that legislature if they start out the process saying they can't fix it.
13: And there are brilliant minds here.
8: Fact check.
7: Do you have that clip of the average California voter handy, Randy?
8: Why, yes, I do. I do right here.
14: No, I don't know enough to give you any good information, but good luck finding someone who does.
7: The most brilliant minds in the world, huh?
13: And there are brilliant minds here.
8: In Sacramento? At the state capitol? I don't think so.
7: No.
13: And there are brilliant minds here. Brilliant minds. And it is...
8: Wait, she doubled on the brilliance.
7: She did.
13: And it is still difficult. So I recognize that this is going to be something that we're going to have...
8: The problems are just so hard, our brain power combined cannot solve them.
7: They're just winning Jeopardy right and left. They're putting Rubik's Cubes together. They're doing advanced calculus, but they can't figure out how to stop teenagers from stealing money.
8: You know, if we want to solve the budget deficit, we should just have every single member of our brilliant legislature apply for a Mensa grant.
7: Well, which one of these geniuses sent all that state money to Scott Peterson?
13: So I recognize that this is going to be something that we're going to have to work on, but I'm also very clear that there's signaling from...

0: the people we represent, and that's a healthy thing, for us to have to go back and say, we're going to need to explain how we came to this conclusion, how we came to this outcome.
1: I mean, you're in the state Senate. You're going to get reelected. The average California voter doesn't know who you are, but if it says incumbent, you're getting a check.
2: No, I don't know enough to give you any good information, but good luck finding someone who does.
3: I think she's a lame duck. I think this is it for her.
1: It is.
4: Do that, though.
0: There, yes. Look, I think that there's going to have to be more oversight. I think that right now I'm very excited about the leaders that we've appointed, specifically in the budget areas. So you will see new subcommittee chairs, as well as a budget chair, who will build and work with others who will be able to do more oversight. I think there are already ideas about what oversight.
1: Which one of them has the balls to say no to the unions?
3: She's just moving the chairs around.
1: We don't expect any change.
3: No.
0: Oversight looks like it's not just bills, it's also hearings. It's the ability to work with some of our state agencies to make sure not just that we're getting answers, but sometimes that the process to get that answer is something that's not in place.
1: Wow, she said nothing.
3: And she used a lot of words to say nothing.
1: I miss the prune farmer already.
5: So as Limon said, there's been shuffling in the state Senate, and the people overseeing state spending in that upper house, they are all entirely different now under her leadership. Still, Democrats control the California state legislature. Now, it's not clear yet when these committees will start meeting. That calendar has not yet been publicly released, but typically it's later in the winter, late February, early March.
6: So, Ashley, we saw in that video that the governor was there during that ceremony today. Did you have a chance to speak with him?
5: We tried. We did not.
1: Wait, Gavin will sit down for 45 minutes on MS Now, but he won't give Ashley Zavala 2 minutes of his time?
3: Nope, he's done with us in California.
5: We tried. We did not. He slipped out of the building before we could try to get to him today. We are expected to hear a lot from him later this week as he releases his proposed state spending plan and gives his final state of the state speech as California governor.
6: All right. Mm-hmm. We'll have more on that.
5: Yep.
6: Ashley, thanks.
1: So that's the latest coming out of Sacramento.
3: The new state Senate President pro tem is Monique Limon, a Democrat from the Central Coast.
1: And she says they're all geniuses up there.
3: Well, I think the only thing we're getting from Limon is scurvy. 800-222-5222 is the telephone number, 1-800-222-5222. If you'd like to email the show, you can do so at johnnydontlikeshow@gmail.com. That's johnnydontlikeshow@gmail.com. And Randy, with the end of the show quickly approaching, if you want to continue listening to us after we sign off at 3, that's easy to do.
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4: KABC. KABC News at 2 o'clock. I'm Jeff Vaughn from on LACA. California is making it easier for some seniors to get out of jury duty permanently. Governor Newsom just signed AB 1359, allowing Californians 80 and older with a medical impairment to permanently opt out without a doctor's note. They'll instead have to attest that their condition prevents them from serving. Seniors who want to serve can still do so. That new permanent exemption takes effect January 1st, 2028. The woman accused of causing that deadly Metro bus crash in Chatsworth is now charged with two counts of second-degree murder. Prosecutors say 36-year-old Bailey Rios was under the influence of drugs when she drove the wrong way on DeSoto Avenue, running a red light at a high speed and slamming into the bus, killing two. The incident was being covered by an NBC News chopper, which crashed, killing three. District Attorney Nathan Hochman says he is now considering whether additional criminal charges against Rios are warranted once the federal investigation is complete. Rios faces up to life in prison. When you hear somebody say it's so expensive to live in Los Angeles, believe them. Another example, LA Rams fans are paying a premium just to watch their team. The Rams have five games behind premium paywalls, spread across ESPN, Netflix, and Amazon Prime. Even if you subscribe and cancel strategically, it's $93, the highest pay-as-you-go streaming cost in the NFL. And if you want to watch every single game and keep the streaming services throughout the season, it's $216, the highest in the league. Stagecoach tickets on sale today for the Indio Country Music Festival that runs April 23rd through the 25th, featuring Riley Green, Zach Top, and Garth Brooks. More KABC News at 2:30. 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I'm Jeff Vaughn on The John Phillips Show.
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8: In the Cajon Pass on the 15 northbound before the 138, we've got a crash blocking the left lane. It's going to be slow coming away from Kenwood. In Norwalk, 605 northbound at Florence Avenue, got a stall cleared over to the right shoulder. Still some delays, though, from the 105. Moreno Valley, 60 westbound after Frederick Street, got a crash in the middle lane there. And in Irwindale, 605 southbound at Lower Azusa, clearing a wreck to the shoulder.
7: How did I lose weight? And I did. Lean right here. I did. I love this stuff. Listen, break.

0: House Nutrition been with me for a long time. So chatting with Miles, I'm up at like 2:35. True story, I never minded being 2:35, but you know what minded? My knees that were falling apart and my back. 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So 235 was a lot. I said, I got to lose some LBs, Miles. 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
10: If you'd like to email the show, you can do so at johnnydontlikeshow@gmail.com. And right now it's time to open up the California Crime Blotter.
11: It's happened yet again. Ooh,
8: I know. I see. 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
10: And the first edition brings us to Berkeley.
12: Berkeley has seen a whole lot of catalytic converter thefts this year, which is an interesting thing to say because this year is only 7 days old. I mean, it could be worse. Oakland has seen 5 murders in this year already.
10: Oh, my God.
12: And Barbara Lee, and I'm not making this up, just held a press conference to talk about how crime went down in 2025. After 5 people were murdered in her city in the first 6 days.
13: Quite frankly.
10: Read the temperature in the room, lady.
12: She's a little old for that. All right, let's go to NBC in the Bay Area to find out who is stealing all the catalytic converters.
14: It's an old crime gaining new traction in Berkeley, and this time
12: it's... And in case you're new to the show, I know how to pronounce it. I was making fun of Hugo.
15: You know, let's criminalize catalytic converters. Let's criminalize copper.
14: It's an old crime gaining new traction in Berkeley, and this time it's getting dangerous. Police are searching for suspects who stole a catalytic converter and pulled a gun on the car's owner. NBC's Valina Jones is near the Ashby BART station.
13: That armed theft happened right here in the 1900 block of Essex Street. It's adding to a growing list of catalytic converter thefts that have happened in the city just this year.
12: And gosh, in Inglewood last year, someone was actually murdered over going after someone with a catalytic converter. That happened in downtown LA as well. This is super serious, and I feel like we don't take it seriously at all.
10: Well, think about it from their point of view. If you're a criminal and this crime is your business and someone's going to prevent you from conducting business and you bring a gun, my guess is you're willing to use it.
13: Berkeley police say it was around 2:20 Monday morning when a resident heard drilling outside their home near Essex and Tremont Streets. That noise, the sound of 2 suspects stealing a catalytic converter from a red Toyota Prius. When the owner went outside to check on the sounds, police say one of the masked thieves pointed a gun at them before taking off with the converter.
12: Oh, boy.
10: Yeah, talk about getting your attention late at night.
13: Neighbors say the violent theft is especially

0: really alarming.
1: We have heard about...
2: Did she say especially?
3: I think she did.
2: It's forgiven.
0: This is especially alarming.
1: We have heard about theft, but we haven't heard about that kind of violence. So that's really frightening.
0: The thieves.
2: It's the perfect Berkeley response.
1: We have heard about theft, but we haven't heard about that kind of violence. So that's really frightening.
0: The thieves, described as men, got away in a gray car.
2: Wait, that's the description? They were men?
3: That's pretty weak.
2: That's all we got? Not how tall they are, not what they were wearing.
3: Men.
2: Are we even sure about that?
3: I don't know. Did she see what was under the hood?
1: We have heard about theft, but we haven't heard about that kind of violence. So that's really frightening.
0: The thieves, described as men, got away in a gray car. Amy Fawn was hit by a catalytic converter theft about 2 years ago in the same area. That led her to install a metal shield to prevent it from happening again. She's not the only one. Her neighbor, Patricia Campbell.
2: Look at all the extra steps that the average person has to go through for this stupid little thing that the state of California forces you to have in your car so it doesn't get stolen. Because the platinum inside is worth $1,000.
3: Because we're not willing to put bad guys in prison. Everyone has to turn their car into the Batmobile.
0: Says her car's catalytic converter was stolen about a decade ago, but neither had heard of new issues until a wave of thefts popped up in the past week.
1: It's really disappointing that it keeps happening and that it's our responsibility to try to take care of it. Most people don't have garages to keep their cars, so I wish there was more.
2: And even the ones that do... The garage is so full of junk, there's no way you're fitting a car in there.
3: Oh, yeah. I mean, where are you supposed to keep your Christmas decorations?
1: I wish there was more things in place.
2: Thinking about keeping mine up for the whole year. It's real
3: festive. Mine are still up.
1: I wish there was more things in place so that we could feel safe parking our cars on the street.
4: It might be starting up again because of the economy. Who knows? I mean,
2: No.
3: These are professional thieves. This is what they do for a living.
2: This is not because unemployment's up or interest rates are up. This is not the economy. These are bad people. The majority, the vast majority of people do not think of stealing catalytic converters. They don't think of stealing anything.
4: It might be starting up again because of the economy. Who knows? I mean, because they're...
2: Boy, the Berkeley men on the street or women on the street are something special.
3: Well, you know how they vote. So they vote against Prop 36. They vote for all of this insanity that makes it so that we can't punish people for doing things like this. And then they're surprised when they're the victims of the crime.
4: They bring money in. So I think we just have to be a little more... vigilant.
0: Berkeley police confirm at least 8 catalytic converter thefts have already been reported citywide in the first 6 days of the new year.
3: That's so embarrassing.
2: Berkeley's not even that big of a city.
3: No, it's not.
2: Berkeley is a population of 120,000.
0: And believe some cases may be connected.
2: You don't say. I mean, what's the likelihood? It's one jackass doing this because you know you can get away with this, or 8 different jackasses who came up with the same idea over the last 6 days?
3: Yeah, you don't need to be Matlock to figure this one out.
5: It's a regional concern, so it's not just Berkeley that's having to deal with this.
2: Yeah, but Oakland's already got stolen.
5: And we
3: you
5: see
3: have to fish where there's fish in the pond.
5: And we see it ebb and flow over time. Usually it's tied to the price of metals.
2: Well, yes, there is that.
3: Okay, that'll buy.
2: Because there is a lot of money to be made. Because for some reason, we have to put expensive platinum in these catalytic converters. Couldn't figure out some kind of material that's not worth smelting down and reselling. And gosh, do you remember last year? There was a story that not only can you smelt down and sell this stuff, but... Some people were stealing the catalytic converters, and there are components inside the catalytic converters that apparently you can light on fire and smoke.
3: Oh, dear.
2: I think it's time to get that European passport. I'm out.
0: Officers recommend parking in well-lit areas, using a garage when possible, engraving converters to make them harder to resell, and calling...
2: Yeah, that doesn't matter. You think right now that the people who are buying all these catalytic converters care if they're etched or not?
3: No.
2: And yeah, that's the whole other aspect of this, just like with copper wire. We could be easily going after the recyclers and the junkers and the smelters, except for the cases that we have heard where they're shipping these things across the states or across the country. But you can't just buy this thing and immediately you have $1,000. You got to sell it to somebody.
3: Well, that's what they did during COVID. They turned all the shopkeepers into their enforcement army because the shopkeepers were dependent on the government for their business licenses or liquor licenses. You can lean on these chop shops if you want to, because even though they're participating in illegal activity, they still need business licenses. If you want to shut this down, you can.
0: Engraving converters to make them harder to resell and calling police immediately if you see something suspicious.
5: More than anything, we want everybody to stay safe.
0: No arrests have been made in...
2: Oh boy, it's Alameda County, isn't it?
3: Alameda County stories, like LA County stories, all involve that tagline at the end.
0: No arrests have been made in any of the 8 recent cases. In Berkeley, Valina Jones, NBC Bay Area News.
2: So there you go. Watch out, Berkeley. The catalytic converter thieves are out and about, and they've already stolen more catalytic converters than there have been days in the year.
6: You and California have so much in common. For one, you're both broke. Stick around, and after the break, John and Randy might just fix one of those. It's the Fix California Hour replay.
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2: And this edition takes us to the state capitol.
5: So Sacramento, like other major cities in California, making big pushes for you to ditch your car and take public transit. You hear about this with LA Metro. You hear about this in the Bay Area with BART and Muni. But you also hear about this in Sacramento with SACRT. Here's the problem. SACRT keeps literally getting derailed because you can't run the trains when people are stealing the copper that runs the trains.
2: What are you supposed to do if you take that train and you're expected to be at work on time?
5: You're screwed. For more, here's Fox 40. In Sacramento.
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7: Fox 40 Cedric Hood.
5: Just wait till we find out the value of the materials that they're going to start building that high-speed rail with, because that stuff's going to get stolen real quick.
2: Well, can you smoke that?
5: Maybe.
7: Joins us live with more.
5: You know, if you ask a drug addict, you can smoke pretty much anything.
7: Joins us live with more on the charges and how these crimes impact Sacramento Regional Transit, Cedric.
8: Yeah, hey, Nikki, Eric. 32-year-old Addison Jones now sits behind bars after deputies caught him in the act attempting to steal copper from light rail infrastructure. Now, when they found him, he had...
5: And do you remember early last year, you had the big strike for VTA? For that transit system. And when the strike was settled, they couldn't just turn the trains back on immediately because while the strike was going on, all the copper wire got stolen.
2: Oh, yes. It was an all-you-can-take copper wire buffet.
8: Now, when they found him, he had about 2 pounds of copper and tools he used to allegedly steal this copper. Now, SACRT tells me that this incident didn't impact services, but they did say this happens far too often, and these kinds of vandalism and thefts can cost tens of thousands of dollars.
5: Did anyone ever put out a report of just how much crime costs us every year?
2: Oh, it's got to be in the billions.
9: The theft happened December 24th when Sacramento County Sheriff's deputies assigned to SACRT found Addison Jones along the light rail tracks between the Sunrise and Hazel stations. Deputies say Jones was cutting copper.
5: Bet the parents are real proud they named that kid Addison.
2: Oh, yes. Well, the apple fell quite far from the tree.
9: Deputies say Jones was cutting copper wires from poles. These photos show the tools he used and the 2 pounds of copper he's accused of stealing. Sacramento Regional.
5: 2 pounds, which means he probably would have made about $12.
2: How much math can you get with that?
5: You get a teenth.
9: Sacramento Regional Transit says while this incident did not impact service, copper theft and vandalism has been a problem.
10: Unfortunately,
5: we like to use the term vandalism, but when you say vandalism, you assume spray painting. Vandalism is a little different than stealing the components that make the train run.
2: Then no one can use the train.
10: Unfortunately, copper theft amongst transit agencies across the nation is not new. It's definitely seeing a rise, and there's a lot we're doing to try to prevent it.
5: The one thing we didn't think about with all these pushes to go ride Metro is the fact that these systems run on copper, and we don't want to arrest or put in prison the people stealing the copper. So now we just have to keep paying for it over and over and over again.
2: And we're also running out of alternatives because every time something goes down, the Waymos get lit on fire.
5: Can we stop doing that? The Waymos are going to know, and they're going to turn on us.
9: Last year alone, SACRT recorded 49 incidents, with each case.
5: 49 different times just in Sacramento with SACRT was copper wire stolen.
2: Totally ridiculous.
9: Costing anywhere from $10,000 to $20,000, and severe cases exceeding $50,000. But where is the copper?
10: It's in our wiring, so if you...
5: Just hold on one second. Let me just type something in my computer here. How to immigrate to the European Union. I got to get out.
10: It's in our wiring, so if you notice, if you go through any of our crossing arms where you see down over here, all of that takes mechanisms to move. Also switches on our tracks where the train is going from maybe one track to another track.
5: Are we now educating the criminals on where all the copper is on these train lines?
2: Well, just think about this. When they first started building these train lines and they knew it was going to require copper, it never occurred to them that society would get to the point to where that would be a desirable object to steal for drug addicts.
10: All of that involves electronics and different wiring.
9: SACRT has been proactive to combat the problem.
10: We're doing a number of things to prevent thefts like this. We're putting extra surveillance in kind of those high priority areas. We're adding extra cameras.
5: So what's that doing?
2: Nothing, because if we don't put these people in prison, who cares if you know who did it?
5: You know, you add to the cost of all the replacing the wire, how much are we spending on just adding more surveillance to everything?
10: We are replacing the copper for stainless steel, which doesn't have as much value.
5: Oh, that's an interesting one.
2: Just wait until they figure out something to do with that.
9: And it doesn't stop there.
5: They're going to melt down all the stainless steel and sell it to Sur La Table and sell me some more cookware.
9: The agency says its bus and light rail dispatch teams work around the clock alongside law enforcement agencies, using more than 2,000 live cameras to quickly spot and respond to incidents.
10: SACRT is working closely with law enforcement and prosecutors to make sure anyone that's committing vandalism or these copper thefts are prosecuted to the fullest extent of the law.
5: Okay, I like hearing that. I guess Tin Ho takes this one seriously.
2: Okay, we're starting somewhere.
10: I mean, this can come down to state and even federal charges.
8: Now, Addison Jones is expected in court January 12th. In the meantime, SACRT announced just today that they are expanding their relationship with the Sacramento County Sheriff's Department, which means more safety for riders. Live in Sacramento, covering local news that matters. Cedric Hood, Fox 40 News.
5: So there you go. That's the latest. 49 different copper wire theft incidents just on SACRT.
2: Well, they want us out of our cars, but if you want to be somewhere on time, you're going to need one.
5: Let's go to Bob and Elsa Bronte. Bob, hello.
11: Yeah, thank you for taking the call. You know, my wife, she worked at, and she went to El Cerrito BART station here in Northern California. You know where it's at. And they stole their catalytic converter. We got pictures of the people. And you know what? They don't want to prosecute them. It's so sad. We took the pictures, sent it to the cops in Richmond, PD. And, you know, I guess that, like you said, they go out and smoke it and do different things with that. But it cost me $800 to replace the catalytic converter. Thank you so much, Gavin Newsom.
2: All right. Thank you for the call, sir. 800-222-5222 is telephone number. 1-800-222-5222. 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And Randy, now that we're approaching the end of the show, if you want to continue listening to us after we sign off at 3, that's easy to do.
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13: KABC. KABC News. At the bottom of the hour, I'm Jeff Vaughn from On LACA. Los Angeles County is launching a recovery grant program for the West Hollywood small businesses and owners affected by the massive water main break near Sunset Boulevard back in July. An estimated 17 million gallons of water flooded streets, garages, and of course those businesses, and shut down Sunset Boulevard for more than a week. The county reports it has secured funding for the program, saying the grants will target businesses in a designated impact area and allow those owners to receive financial recovery aid. Eligible businesses will be contacted directly by the county, I'm told. More KBC News at the top of the hour. Get news and insights at onlaca.com. I'm Jeff Vaughn on The John Phillips Show.
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14: It's now a SIG alert near Windale, 605 southbound right at Arrow Highway. Got an accident blocking that off-ramp. And Arrow Highway is closed both directions between Live Oak Avenue over to the 605. In Riverside, 60 westbound after Market Street, trying to clear a crash from the two left lanes and that far right lane. And in Glendale, 134 eastbound before San Fernando Road, got a stall in the right lane there.
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2: 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It's news with a smile. John and Randy, noon to 3 on KABC. 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
5: And Randy, the first edition takes us to the city of Irvine.
7: Irvine in the news, in the crime blotter, twice in 1 week. First, we had the jackasses who were trying to steal handbags that got attacked by the canines. And now we have what I consider a crime that we've never done before in 7 years of the crime blotter on this show, Johnny. And that is someone stealing caviar.
5: Did they steal crackers, too?
7: 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Maybe some toast points. For more, we go to CBS LA.
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9: Nearly $2,000 worth of merchandise stolen, but as CBS LA's Michelle Geely shows us...
7: Which is like, what, three cans of caviar?
9: This bandit didn't get away with jewelry or clothes.
10: Police in Irvine say this man in black, captured on security video, is walking out of a grocery store with several containers of expensive caviar worth $1,700.
7: Now, I got to imagine there's no, like, black market. You're not taking stolen caviar to the Mission in San Francisco or MacArthur Park. What exactly are you doing with stolen caviar outside of, I don't know, eating it because you want to pretend you're part of the glitterati?
5: I don't think this is for resale. I think this is for personal consumption.
11: He went around trying to look like a shopper. He did put other items into his basket, selected the caviar, put it into a brown paper bag, and then left only with that material, left the other products behind.
10: The unusual heist happened last week, a few days before New Year's Eve at Whole Foods on Irvine Center Drive.
7: Okay, someone was trying to throw the best party of all time, but couldn't afford the caviar. By the way, that Whole Foods in Irvine has a great wine bar.
10: The unusual heist happened last week, a few days before New Year's Eve at Whole Foods on Irvine Center Drive. A dozen cans of caviar were stolen, ranging in price from $99 to $170.
11: I've
7: occasionally, there's been like a tiny bit of caviar on some appetizer I had at a restaurant. I've never bought a can of caviar. I can't imagine that's worth the price unless you have FU money.
5: Okay, so when she was alive, my happy hour buddy was Suzanne Summers. Big Al's bar, her husband, Alan Hamill, used to pour the drinks, and Suzanne used to provide the food. She was a cook. She liked to host. She liked to come up with all kinds of fancy recipes. She was very organic, very much into health food, those kinds of things. And one of the staples at Big Al's bar for things to nosh on was caviar and crackers. And until her house, I had never eaten caviar in my entire life. I've always just kind of avoided it. Or maybe there's just a dollop here and there on some other dish. And I couldn't get enough of this caviar at her house. And I would just eat it every time I would go over there. And I finally said, I feel guilty eating your caviar every time you put it out because I feel like I've eaten tens of thousands of dollars worth of caviar over here. And she said, you want to know my secret? And I said, sure. She said, I buy it at Costco. Apparently you can buy caviar at Costco. And she said, it's really affordable.
7: That's wild.
11: I don't know that we've had $1,700 worth of fish eggs stolen, but...
7: I've always been confused why if the fish eggs are red, you go to a sushi bar and it's like one of the cheapest things on the menu. But if the fish eggs are black, now it costs you hundreds of dollars for a can.
5: And you better have a black credit card to pay for it with.
11: I don't know that we've had $1,700 worth of fish eggs stolen, but definitely a large amount. And I don't know what he did with it. That's the million-dollar question.
7: What do you think he did with it?
5: Again, he stole some crackers, too.
10: Police say an employee who had stocked the caviar section December

0: post on Irvine PD's social media page.
1: Once again, proving that Irvine PD doesn't have that much to do, so this is a top priority case for them. America's safest city. Caviar theft is the biggest crime they're dealing with.
2: So this Wanted Wednesday category is very, very successful in our social media. We often get tips on cases that we wouldn't ordinarily solve. So we're hoping that one of your viewers notices this fishy suspect. And
1: oh, boy.
3: Okay, it was the man on the street, or I guess the cop on the street here. That was not the reporter. Can't blame it on them.
1: No, that's the Irvine PD, who, again, have so little to actually do because their city is so safe that they have time to come up with fish puns.
2: Gives us a call.
0: In Irvine, Michelle Geely, CBS LA.
1: There you go. If you were at a New Year's party in Orange County and someone brought caviar and it seemed very out of character, now you know why.
3: And Randy, it's time to reopen the blotter.
4: It's happened yet again.
5: It's Wild Wild West out here.
6: Dun, dun, dun, dun, dun. It's the California Crime Blotter with John
5: and Randy.
3: And Randy, to my memory, this is, will be the second time that Pokemon has made the blotter.
1: This week.
3: Oh my.
1: Pokemon has made the blotter a lot lately because Pokemon cards are worth a lot of money, which means people are getting robbed at gunpoint for Pikachus and Charizards and Bulbasaurs. For more, here's ABC 7. Eyewitness News in Los Angeles.
7: Two separate cases. Thieves are going after Pokemon cards. No arrests have been made.
1: Well, it's Los Angeles. Actually,
3: a staple of every LA blotter story.
1: The second one's in Simi Valley, and that's odd because Simi Valley is not LA County. It's Ventura County. And famously, do you know who lives in Simi Valley, John?
3: A lot of retired cops.
1: Yep.
7: Two separate cases. Thieves are going after Pokemon cards. No arrests have been made in either incident.
8: As Eyewitness News reporter Sid Garcia explains, the reported losses are in the hundreds of thousands of dollars.
1: For Pokemon!
3: More than the caviar.
9: He was just leaving, trying to go home.
10: Last night at the RWT Collective in West Los Angeles, one of the regulars was robbed at gunpoint in the building's underground parking lot. Danny Lesserman and Christopher Chow co-own the collective. They shared these images of the two men. When LAPD detectives showed up, were told the victim positively ID'd these men as the two who robbed him. The owners tell
1: me, at this point, if you're walking out of a card shop with a $100,000 Mewtwo card, you're going to need one of those briefcases they put the nuclear codes in.
10: The owners
3: very
10: tell
3: Ocean's 11 of them.
10: The owners tell me they're already working on adding more security.
9: We're going to keep increasing our security systems, too. We're going to get...
1: Well, this didn't happen inside your store. It happened outside your store. So how much security can you get for that?
3: Yeah, that's more of a placebo.
9: We're going to get more cameras into the building, things like that.
10: There was evidence of that today. Property management had a crew this morning installing surveillance cameras in the parking area and around the building. The owners also say they're working with property management on having armed guards at the store and the building.
3: Armed guards for Pokemon cards?
1: They're worth hundreds of thousands of dollars. There's not really, I mean, sure, it might sound silly, but when it comes to the value of the merchandise, there's no difference between a trading card store nowadays and a high-end jewelry store. And you know the high-end jewelry store has armed guards.
10: Armed guards at the store and the building. We're told the approximate value of the Pokemon card stolen at RWT Collective is around $300,000.
1: By the way, this is one of those self-fulfilling prophecies. The more stories on the news about how valuable Pokemon cards are, the more we're going to see more armed robberies and burglaries of anyone that has anything to do with Pokemon.
3: Well, we know that the crooks watch the news.
10: There's been a string of similar robberies in Southern California. Also over the weekend, burglars broke into a Simi Valley store, taking with them valuable Pokemon cards.
1: It's because so many people have decided that their big investment in life is going to be some collectible they got when they were in high school. You have seen in the last year, there was a big wave of Lego robberies and burglaries. Then for a while in the middle of the year, it was that new hot thing, the Laboo Boos, but that kind of went away. Now it's all about the Pokemon cards.

0: so stupid to me that these things are worth a gazillion dollars, and it's stupid to me that adults would risk going to prison stealing them.
1: Is it any dumber than the stock market?
0: Good point.
2: What makes these game cards so valuable?
3: Most of the time they're used, and they're not, you know, in the good enough quality to be considered collectible. And so when they do raise to that level, that's when the dollar amount can really get to be something pretty out there.
4: And law enforcement, they're comparing.
1: I had a binder full of these things in high school, and we don't know what happened to it. But my brother has searched every inch of my parents' house for it because he's convinced it's worth thousands.
0: Were there any armed robberies at your house that you're aware of?
1: Maybe.
4: And law enforcement, they're comparing notes to see if the robberies are somehow connected.
1: I would guarantee in this, especially because one was in L.A. County, one was in Ventura County, these aren't connected. This is just the new hot thing the criminals are stealing, and maybe it's a stereotype, but they're assuming that your average Pokemon card collector isn't armed.
4: In West L.A., I'm Sid Garcia, ABC 7 Eyewitness News.
1: There you go. Two more Pokemon card thefts this week. I'm sure next week we'll have even more.
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2: And this edition takes us to Diamond Bar, which is very close to Claremont, where I went to graduate school. And you may not believe me, but it's true. Probably the most famous resident of Diamond Bar is Snoop Dogg. And I know this because he used to do his shopping in downtown Claremont, and you'd see him around all the time.
3: Snoopers. Well, I don't think this happened in Snoopers' neighborhood, but a gated community in Diamond Bar had a burglary. And I thought that's the whole point of paying those HOA fees, is this crap doesn't happen. For more, here is Fox 11 in Los Angeles.
4: Other news tonight. Some residents in Diamond Bar are worried for their safety after a highly coordinated home invasion burglary. Fox 11's Laura Diaz is live in Diamond Bar tonight with a story you'll see only on Fox 11. Laura?
5: Yes, Christine, that Diamond Bar family is still traumatized by what happened to them. As you just mentioned, their home, which is in a gated community, was broken into at the beginning of this month. Now, it was highly calculated how they carried it out. And once they got inside, according to the family, they got away with $1 million worth of really expensive designer items.
3: Oh, my.
2: What is the point of living in an HOA and having to deal with the Karens and all of their letters and all of their harassment if you can't even live your life without having $1 million taken from you in a robbery?
6: Very angry and very sad. You know, just seeing that people just come in here and just take your stuff, like, you know, it's like free for all for them.
5: This quiet street, located in the gated community of Diamond Crest Estates in Diamond Bar, looks serene Tuesday night. But the six people who live in this home are shaken to the core. Their home was broken into December 3rd, 11 in the morning, stealing $1 million worth of high-end purses, jewelry, and sports memorabilia. Only empty...
3: They have OJ cards?
2: Well, you know, OJ went to jail for stealing back his stuff.
7: What's going on, America?
3: Well, we know this wasn't him, because he's 6 feet in the ground.
5: Only empty boxes left behind. As you see in this ring footage obtained from a neighbor across the street, two men in a black Lexus SUV are dropped off, and according to the people who live inside, the pair quickly broke into their home.
3: How'd the Lexus get into the gated community?
2: That's a very good question. Did they claim that they were delivering a pizza or something?
5: By shattering an upstairs window and downstairs sliding door. Likely, they were met by the family's barking dog.
8: According to the homeowners, the family pet, who's usually barks a lot and would have been a deterrent, was promptly brought in here by the assailants and placed into this cage.
6: Like, they cut off the power.
3: Wait, the criminals figured out they could just crate the dog and the dog would shut up?
2: Boy, criminals are learning a whole lot from the news today.
6: Jewelry, watches, my wife's diamond ring, how you call it, just basically of, just in general, almost like our whole savings, you know, when you, almost like 15, 20 years you work for, you know, basically what it is, basically gone in one hour.
5: The burglars gained access to the second floor where they broke into a safe.
3: John, what do we say about safes?
2: Safes don't work.
5: Where the valuables were hidden in the bedroom. Why such perfect timing? Well, it turns out a hidden camera was planted in the neighbor's trees. The suspects were keeping a watchful eye on this unsuspecting family.
3: Okay, so it must be really easy to get into this gated community.
2: I'd want my HOA dues back.
5: Lurking in the trees, danger and opportunity. This family offers advice.
6: Let everyone know that, you know, protect yourself.
3: That wasn't much advice.
8: And to add to this whole dilemma, the family does not have insurance.
3: Uh-oh.
2: How do they not have insurance? Do they just own the home outright?
3: Well, I think they have home insurance. I think what she's saying is, like a jewelry store, they don't have insurance on their high-end merchandise, which that's a bad idea. Even if it's just you lose your ring down the kitchen sink and you turn the garbage disposal on, if you have a ring that's worth more than $10,000, get that insured.
8: And to add to this whole dilemma, the family does not have insurance. They say that they've added cameras and they've added heightened security to their home, but

0: That won't replace the $1 million worth of items that were taken.
1: So there you go. Gated community and diamond bar burglary. And once again, we've learned that safes are not safe.
2: And Randy, now that we've hit the halfway point of today's show, if you want to continue listening to us after we sign off at 3, that's easy to do.
1: Like, let's say that you're tuning in for the first time and you heard all these names a few minutes ago and you don't know who any of them are, whether it's Shang Tao.
3: Absolutely. Absolutely.
1: Brian Acevedo.
3: And he said, absolutely.
1: Andy Dong.
4: That's right. I like that. That was amazing.
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17: The arraignment of the woman charged with 2 counts of second-degree murder and other charges stemming from Tuesday's deadly Metro bus crash in Chatsworth has been postponed until Monday. 36-year-old Bailey Rios of Simi Valley did not appear in court today. The judge found good cause to postpone the arraignment at the defense's request. Her bail remains set at just over $4 million. California is expected to get more rain and snow than usual this winter because of a strong El Nino. That's according to a new forecast coming out of NOAA. January, February, and March are expected to be the wettest months. San Diego County has issued a warning to a South Bay Federal Detention Center for failing to report communicable diseases. Phil Farrar with details.
18: The county issued the ICE-controlled Otay Mesa Detention Facility a notice of noncompliance. One disease they are looking at is tuberculosis. California law mandates all suspected TB cases be reported within 24 hours. County officials revealed the facility waited 3 weeks to report a recent infection. San Diego County has already filed a lawsuit after elected officials were denied entry earlier this year. They say regular inspections would allow county health to verify conditions and act before problems spread.
17: And one person is dead and 2 others injured after a fishing boat crashed into rocks near the Golden Gate Bridge. Multiple emergency crews responded yesterday morning to reports of a 25-foot boat that hit the rocks on the north side of the bridge.
19: They were all injured on board, all traumatic injuries. And then the boat started taking on water, and they ended up in the water for approximately 5 minutes.
17: San Francisco Police Department's Marine Unit took 3 people on board to the Marin County shoreline for treatment, with 1 of the 3 dying at the hospital. It's the 2nd deadly boating accident in the San Francisco Bay. Those are the headlines. I'm Sharon Reardon.
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1: In Cerritos on the 91 westbound at the 605, got a stall trying to clear from the left lane. It's stop and go from Carmenita. We still have a sig alert in Irwindale on the 605 south, right at the Arrow Highway off-ramp. That ramp is going to be shut down from that earlier wreck. In Commerce, 5 southbound at Washington Boulevard. New accident here with a motorcycle down. Two left lanes are blocked. It's stopped from the 60.
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9: 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I'm doing

0: America all the time. On the side of freedom and liberty, your voice of hope and truth is here. The Bongino Report, PM. With Dan Bongino.
1: All right, this is going to be a heavy show for a Friday. I don't mean heavy like we're, you know, we're all going to leave crying and emotional and need like a Xanax at the end. Or, nor do I mean like a heavy, like, you know, cinder block on bare toes, like it's going to be painful. I just mean we're going to cover a lot. So as I joke often early in my radio career, a bunch of program directors told me, don't ever tell the audience what you're going to talk about because you may not get to it. You tell me a rule, and what did Jim and I do? We do the opposite. We just break it just because that's what we like to do. So I'm going to talk today about a couple things. We're going to start off the show with a survivability question. Like, how does the Democrat Party survive what Hassan Piker? No more Hassan Piker. No. I promise with this one is real. How does the Democrat Party survive this? We'll get to that. There's going to be a UFO segment. No, we're not doing the clickbait stuff. Breaking. No, I'm not doing that. As many of you know, I had the distinct pleasure and honor. Jim's got it. He's got to do it. Every freaking time. He's got to play the Duchovny Gillian Anderson X-File. The cigar guy or cigarette dude, whatever, in the studio. There actually is, by the way, like an X-Files unit in the FBI, which I was actually surprised when I got there. There is. Yes. They don't look like David Duchovny and Gillian Anderson. Well, one guy actually, you know what, take that back. Does look like David Duchovny a little bit. But I want to cover the UFO thing because it made it onto Fox again with some new releases. You know, obviously it's radio, but you hear the description of it. And I want to give you my side, having the distinct pleasure and honor, as I said, of having been your FBI deputy director of, without divulging anything classified, of course, but a realistic perspective on what I saw and what I think. And I think when we come away from this, I'll tell you what I know, what I don't know, and what I don't know, I don't know. And that'll make you. I said that for a reason, Donald Rumsfeld. It makes sense a little later. I also want to cover something really important. In the news this week, again, have been some new questions about the assassination attempts on President Trump. It's sad I have to use a plural there. Multiple assassination attempts on President Trump's life. There are probably tons of them, sadly, you don't even know about, that the Secret Service has mitigated and just doesn't advertise publicly because there's some ongoing intel or action about that. But a podcast friend of ours, I think we could say fairly enough, Jim, you know, been on the show, Jim remembers, multiple times. Matt Walsh had some questions, and I honestly, folks, I'm not upset at anybody. I hate the podcast, The Stand Wars. I think they're silly and stupid and totally unproductive. I just wish he would have given us a ring, because again, it stirred up a hornet's nest of stuff that is easily explainable, especially if you listen to our Monday show, given my calls repeatedly for an independent commission. Why, Dan? You were there. Because I want you to see what I saw. I want you to see what I saw. Whatever within reason you can. And I'll explain what I mean and how that works. So don't go anywhere. Also, I've got some really great news about the economy. I titled my podcast today on Rumble. If you ever want to check it out, they're a video platform, Rumble. It's a boom, because you are living in a boom. I'm not telling you everybody's feeling it. I'm not telling you gas prices aren't an issue. I'm not telling you inflation's gone away. I am telling you, though, when you take the information, all of the information, jobless rate, manufacturing, median household income, expected GDP growth next quarter, and you put it into a fishbowl and shake it up, you are going to get a piece of good news by probability. You are living through a boom right now, and I got the receipts to back it up, so you know, it's not like trust me, bro, politics. I hate that. However, I did want to start with this because I'm sick of the Hassan Piker. I really don't care about this guy. I think he's an imbecile. He thinks the same of me. We don't like each other. But this is relevant. This Jim pulled this earlier today because I don't know how the Democrat Party, I will never call them the Democratic Party because there's nothing Democratic about them. I don't know how the Democrat Party survives two

0: the potential nominees. I say potential because we're talking about Kamala Harris and the next one, and the next one hasn't happened yet. We haven't nominated a, you know, a two big party primary candidate yet for the 2028, for the upcoming presidential election, excuse me. Yeah. If they were to do what Hassan Piker is recommending, folks, it would be like, a major party. I don't know. Call it like the Whigs back in the day. It'd be like the Whigs nominating like Barney Fife and then Sergeant Schultz. And some of you may know what that means. You can look it up in ChatGPT or whatever. How do you survive this? How do you survive? Here's Hassan Piker in a clip. What is this, with Axios or whatever? He did some kind of interview. Here's his suggestion for the upcoming nominee, 2028 nominee for the presidency in the Democrat Party. Folks, don't laugh. Like, this is a real conversation. This is not AI. There's some AI in the show today with this course. This isn't it. Check this out.
1: Let's talk 2028. You signaled that AOC would at least be probably your preference. Have you talked to her or her team about her running for president?
2: Look, I keep my conversations with politicians private for obvious
1: Since
2: reasons.
1: When? I watch your stream.
2: Sometimes I reveal conversations. Sometimes I don't. But having said that, you know what I've said publicly is my stance on the issue. I think AOC would be a good candidate. I think the left.
1: But you've talked to, you don't say what the conversation's for, but you've talked to our team.
2: I mean, I've talked to AOC. Yes, I have contact with AOC and her team. Yes. And, you know, numerous other politicians, including Bernie Sanders, including politicians that you would not expect, that are not immediately seen as allies to Democratic socialists.
1: Would you want to campaign for her if she did run?
2: Oh, absolutely. Yes. What goes on behind the scenes in the Democratic Party and what gets talked about is entirely different, I think, in many respects.
1: Hmm. Yeah. As a reporter, I agree.
0: So, Jim, one of the other rules you and I were told early, and Jim's been in the radio like almost as long as I've been alive, but I'm not even kidding. Like, he's been in radio a long time. One of the other rules, Jim, right, you can agree, is never talk about what happens on the air, off the air, excuse me, right? They don't say during the break. Well, we hate that rule, too, so we're going to break that one right now because we don't follow any rules. Before the break and we came in here, Jim, because the takeaway from this video, Dan, which I really like, is that Piker's just a liar, which is a great takeaway. I don't really talk about conversations on the air. He's not even interviewed by being interviewed by a right winger, by the way. It's kind of like a lefty, like a left wing. And he's like, well, actually, I listen to your stream. You do it all the time. Oh, okay. I just basically lied to you. And then he goes on to tell you the people he talks to. AOC, Bernie Sanders, other Democrats. So he's the, but I said, Jim, this is the part we're not supposed to do, violating rule two of radio. I said, Jim, I don't like that point. I don't like it. I think it's good. But I can't. I said, I think you're missing the point here. I said, the point is what I just told you. This is Hassan Piker. Like, this is the guy with a huge audience amongst the new, like, progressive left. And the best suggestion out of 330 million Americans this guy has to lead the country is AOC. And folks, listen to me, and I got to be crystal clear on this. Listen to your buddy Dan. I'm not knocking AOC being a bartender. My family owned a bar. It was called Gibby's Bar. You can go look it up. It was on 64th Place of Myrtle. We sold it decades ago. We owned the bar. The bartender in there was this guy, Vinny. The guy was like the town psychiatrist when people used to go and, you know, hang out at bars before work and after work. That happened, Jim, remember? That's how it went down. I can't believe it. That's how it went down. The guys from the local cemetery, from the plumbing shop, used to come in before and after work. And my grandmother used to work behind a bar and make them like egg sandwiches in the morning. They'd have a brewski and then they'd come in after work and eat the Wise potato chips off the rack. And okay, I like, it's not that she's a bartender. That's not it. What bothers me is she's just stupid. She's not stupid because she's a bartender. The bartenders are, I'm telling you, there's a guy. There's a guy who works in a local restaurant, a bartender, this place, Blackbird. I go in Jupiter a lot. It's an awesome restaurant. I know the owner. The place is amazing. There's always like everyone in South Florida goes there, right? So I eat there once. There's a bartender in there. I'm not going to say his name, but this guy, Levin knows him too. This guy's like the smartest guy I know. He's heard so many stories at the bar. He's like Sigmund freaking Freud. Like, this guy can analyze. Hey, don't even need a psychiatrist. Go to this guy. Okay. That's just not AOC. Now, I know what you're going to say, too, if you're a liberal listening to the show. You're going to say, like,

0: Dan, you're it was like a sheep, like a that extended. It was like a rolling A. Didn't intend it that way. That like stumbled through that. But leave it in. Do not edit that, please. You can be like, Dan, you're just a misogynist. Yeah, yes, that's it. That's the you dumbasses. Can we say that? I mean, I think we can. Well, we just did. That's not. No, I don't dislike the candidacies. And I don't say personally because I don't know them personally. I don't know them all. I didn't dislike the candidacy of Kamala Harris or the potential candidacy, as Hassan Piker said, of AOC because they're women. I just don't like them because they're just dumb. And I have receipts to back it up. The wheels on the bus, they go around. And the cloud is unburdened by the past of the future. And it's up above your head, the cloud. You mean the rain? No, I mean the data cloud. No, Kamala, it's actually on the ground. And AI, you know that's two letters. No, oh, I didn't know that. Thanks for clearing that up. Then you got AOC. Asked by Margaret Brennan on the infamous appearance. What was that? What's that show she has? Whatever.
1: Firing line.
0: Whatever. Look it up. Firing line. Margaret Brennan. You have some strong opinions about the Middle East. Can you just describe your opinion on the Middle East with this? She starts like, I don't really know much. I'm not really an expert. So why do you have an opinion? You don't want to do any homework? She's asked just months ago. Remember this one, Jim, at that international forum. She's asking, how do you feel about China and Taiwan? Now, folks, listen, my daughter is in the freshman year of high school. My daughter understands the China-Taiwan thing. Yeah, Dad, China's claiming Taiwan. Taiwan doesn't want to be part of China. That's an issue, right? They don't want to jump the strait. Yes, very good, Amelia. You are really smart. AOC's at an international foreign policy forum. Jim, it's an open book, correct? You're going to be asked about what? Russia, Ukraine, NATO, China, Taiwan. These are not like esoteric issues. You're not going to be asked about, no offense, but you're not going to be asked about what's going on in Burundi right now. But not that it's not important to Burundians. It's just not a big geopolitical issue that makes the stage. She's given the cheat sheet. Hey, sister, you're going to have to know something about China, Taiwan. What's her answer? I don't really know, man. Maybe we should change the subject. Yes, we should. To you not running for president. How do you as a donor or an activist, or like when I was campaigning for office, I used to go to the Frederick County Fair. I would go over to the Democrat booth and shake hands. They were always very nice to me. How are you at that booth going, this is it, man. This is the creme de la creme. This is the cream of the crop right here. AOC, after running Kamala, the wheels on the bus, they go around. And they look like the bus, and it's yellow. But Jim is like, this really happened. Okay, maybe not those exact words, but almost. This really happened. And you're going to move from that to AOC. And then you're going to be like, you guys just hate women. No, we just hate stupid people who will have the nuclear trigger at their fingertips. We really hate that. And you know what I really hate? Not, I know. Thank you. You know what I really hate? Thank you, Joe B. I really hate the idea. What's the number one rule of the Dan Bongino show? To the P1s out there. Don't get dead. I don't want to get dead. I'm really sorry. And you know who wants to get us dead? Russia, China, Iran, Middle Eastern countries that hate us, Islamo fanatics, terrorists, FTOs, foreign terror orgs, narco traffickers. They want to get us dead. You really want AOC. Maybe Kamala Harris is our vice president again. And the wheels. No, we're not. You. That's. I'm almost. But it was a great, the FBI was the greatest of my dream job. I loved it. But let me tell you something. This administration is as serious as a heart attack. No, I'm not flexing. Who cares? Whatever. I'm just telling you, when you go in the sit room in the White House, and they're small rooms, folks. You ever want to see what the room looks like? Go watch that show, Lioness. That's exactly what it looks like when they're in the sit room. I don't know if they got a picture. I don't know how they got it. But that's exactly how it looks. It's tiny. There's probably less than 50 chairs in there when you factor in the backbenchers, and probably less than 20 at the table. When you're sitting there with the Trump administration, with Steve Miller, Landau, Rubio, Besant, and others, if you open your mouth and talk, here's what should never come out of your mouth. And the cloud is like, oh, your hair.

and the nurse and the AI. You realize these conversations were happening in the sit room in the Biden White House? Now you understand how the Afghanistan withdrawal happened and we left billions of dollars of equipment behind. I don't want to get dead, folks. I don't know how the Democrat Party survives this. We'll be right back.

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1: See, Jim, now you're back with the bumpers. Cypress Hill, House of Pain. Now you're back in a groove. I don't know what the hell you were playing the other day. What? I don't even know what that was. Jim's playing like techno, like I'm going to a rave to like smoke weed and do mushrooms. Like, dude, I'm 51. Don't laugh. You know you did that. You know you screwed up.
2: I swear, yes.
1: And you nearly put me in another Pantera moment. And we can't have that. The Pantera fans have still never forgiven me. We were doing sick numbers in my last radio spot. We were. We had like a 12 share at one point, which for radio speak, that's like three times what people get. I probably lost the share just due to the Pantera incident. You better tighten it up. You're good. You're getting your groove back. How Stella got her groove back, or how Jim got his groove. That's like a movie or something. We should do our version of it. There you go. Now, see, after your AI thing you did the other day with the Nightmare on Lib Street coming up again later. Now, I got an idea for you, how Jim got his groove back. Speaking of Jim, before the break, he pulled this cut on Hassan Piker. Jim was wrong about the takeaway, but it's still a good clip because Jim knows what I'm thinking. Hassan Piker, I'm kind of Hassan Pikered out, but his opinion that AOC should be the nominee is just comical. I don't know how your party, the Democrats, survive Kamala Harris and AOC. No, it's not that misogyny. It's anti-stupidity. That's where we stand. Here's another Pikerism, and the Democrats love this guy. I don't think I've ever heard a dumber piece of commentary on China. I'm not kidding. Even out of AOC's mouth. China, Kamala Harris. China's got bosses. I can't put this. We gotta do a Kamala Harris's greatest hits of that. If I hear one more time anonymous Republican running for office tells political playbook, we have no message to run on. I'm gonna throw up. I'm gonna throw up like that if I hear one more time there's no message to run on. We're gonna cover this throughout the show today because a lot of stuff that broke this week is a really big deal. Stay tuned, we'll be right back.
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6: An Antelope Valley woman who operated in animal rescue has been charged with 35 felony and misdemeanor counts after authorities say she kept more than 300 animals in filthy and inhumane conditions. Prosecutors say some of the animals suffered from starvation, dehydration, and severe injuries. 57-year-old Christine DeAnda operated Rock and Paws in Lake Hughes. She's facing up to 24 and a half years in state prison if convicted as charged.

0: And as California communities struggle with the idea of data centers in their neighborhoods, South San Jose residents say a nearby data center creates constant noise and bright lights in their backyards. Mayor Matt Mahan met with some of the residents.
1: I do hear like a very low-grade kind of hum.
0: Neighbors say the noise gets worse when it's hot. San Jose is now considering whether to make stricter standards for data centers. Those are the headlines. I'm Sharon Reardon.
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5: Commerce crash on the 5 on the southbound side, Washington. Two left lanes have been blocked. Delays are backing up overall out of Burbank, getting away from Alameda. We're also looking at the drive as you roll through Riverside. A crash on the 60 westbound Market Street, right lane blocked. Delays from the 215-91. And, you know, a lot of people getting out of town. That 15 northbound loading up away from Glen Helen Parkway to the 138 in the Cajon Pass.
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2: 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Not just the news. We've got it all. 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
4: This is the first time I think I've ever done this. I have so much stuff that came in last minute that I want to get to today on the show because it's obviously Friday, the weekend, being this weekend, college football. I'm stoked. Auburn, Florida game this weekend. Fantastic. Awesome. I've never actually put content or written down content I want to talk about on the sponsor sheet. Now, because I tell you guys everything, this is how I know, like, the sponsors for the show. They put together this little square piece of paper. It's not complicated. We read sponsors. It keeps the show free. I don't particularly like subscription-only models, so I like... But I've never written content on the sheet. But I have no more room. I have no more room on the paper.
5: Why?
4: Because so much stuff happened this morning. This particular week has been a busy news cycle. I stipulate the point that it has not been the greatest news cycle over the course of 4 or 5 months, at least comparable to where we were. Remember pre-presidential election? You had raids in Mar-a-Lago, President Trump in the Star Chamber courts every day up in New York. I mean, it was like you didn't even know where to stop. But today is going to be stacked, so I got a lot to get to. Also, there was an interesting piece on Fox this morning about UFOs or unidentified aerial phenomenon, UAPs, which is the right word. Peter Ducey had a great segment. I just want to provide some commentary to that, having been on the inside, because I think it's really important. So I've got a lot to get to. I got some UFO stuff. I want to talk in the beginning of the show today about something I mentioned, I believe on the Monday or Tuesday show, about Butler and the multiple assassination attempts on President Trump that I think is critical. Please stay tuned for that in the beginning. But just first, I want to recognize someone who is really important to me. Well, what happened? Folks, you know, when people pass who are close to you, I had this happen very recently with a family member of mine. It was really traumatic for me, but I considered this guy a family member of mine too. His name is Andrew Padula. He was in a really horrific accident and he passed. I've known him for well over 10 years. I choose to celebrate people's lives. God takes people for all kinds of reasons we'll never understand. He had a horrific car accident and he's with Jesus now. So Andrew, thank you for everything you know you did for us. I'm just going to tell you something. If you ever run a campaign for office, you need an Andrew Padula. Campaigns are ugly business, folks. I was talking to Jasmine about this morning. People will do anything to win. You need a, let's call him a bouncer on your campaign. Those of you who run for office know what I mean. I'm not talking about anything illegal at all. I'm just saying, if there was a ninja on the campaign, it was Andrew Padula. He sent me a box cutter with no razor one time, and I knew exactly what he was talking about. Some of you worked on my campaign will get that. Rest in peace, brother. We're going to miss you. Andrew Padula. Sad, you get older, man. Right in the chat, you hit your 40s and 50s, and, you know, I'm not at my 60s yet, but people, you just start losing people around you. I don't pretend to know the reasons why. Okay, I wanted to address something quick. And I want to say, I say this with no malicious intent. I want to address something again I addressed earlier about Butler, the Butler assassination attempt. And

Candidly, all the assassination attempts around President Trump. It's sad we have to talk about it. Like, well, which one? Because this has come up quite a bit, and I want to say clearly and decisively, as clear as scotch tape, I am not in any way mad, disappointed, upset at all about people asking questions at all. Matter of fact, I'm elated. The entire purpose of having a government by consent of the governed, I can't say this clearly enough, is that the government works for us. You should. You're obligated as a dutiful American citizen. I don't care if it's in a podcast, radio, TV, journalist, plumber, HVAC guy, military, you're obligated to ask questions. That's the whole purpose. However, I saw this morning from a guy I know not that well, but well enough. I, you know, had him on my show quite a bit. I don't think I've ever done his show. Matt Walsh, you know him from the Daily Wire. And I saw this morning, and the only thing I was disappointed in this tweet is the implication here and the ongoing kind of veiled attacks on my integrity when it comes to these things. So throw up the tweet this morning. FBI dumps bizarre new details about Trump assassination attempt. What else are they hiding? It's, again, I'm not upset at anyone. I can't say this enough at all, not even a little bit. However, they have my number at the Daily Wire. If you're implying that I'm hiding something, or again, have some role in some cover up, why would I on my, what is it, Monday or Tuesday show, Justin? Why would I have publicly called for an independent commission, independent of the FBI? I get why, to Matt and others, I fully understand why people don't trust government institutions. You don't even need, there's no clarification. I don't trust them. Trust but verify. Independent commission, review all the work. I'm calling for that myself. Please.

0: En garde!
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2: Mission would be a great idea. I think it's an amazing idea, so you can get the answers you need. However, with Matt and others, you could have just asked me, and I would have explained how a lot of what was said in the video we did in the podcast, a lot, is inaccurate. Again, it was 6 months ago. It's not new. And I really reject, again, these constant attacks on my integrity as if I gave up the greatest job in the world, time with my wife and kids, to go live in a city I'm not really that crazy about, Washington, D.C. I moved out of Maryland and Washington, D.C., the Delmarva area, for a reason. And I somehow went there to be engaged in a cover-up against my good friend, the President of the United States, who called during the show yesterday. It's just really out of bounds. You could have just called. I'm the one calling for that. You should have answered. Now, however, I need to explain one more thing, and this is important for everyone. If you actually do your homework, you'll figure out that everyone in the administration who knows me has acknowledged, in many cases publicly, that I was a huge advocate for transparency. Just look it up. Look up my show. We've shown, it doesn't matter. They've acknowledged this publicly. So what you're saying is not true. But second, this is the bad news. And this is where why I'm not mad at anyone. I'm really not for asking questions. It's not my role to be mad. I'm with you. The questions come up often. Well, why don't we know everything? And here's the bad news. Folks, you're never going to know everything in a law enforcement case. Oh, my gosh. How can you say that? Can I explain to you? Are you interested? If you're not, then seriously, tune out. Maybe you're not. Maybe you say, no, I want to know everything all the time in a law enforcement case. Why doesn't the NYPD, New York State Troopers, FBI, and DEA just randomly dump entire criminal files? We have this thing called FBI Vault for you to read everything. I'm going to explain that to you, why there's always going to be an information asymmetry. And people take advantage of that. I don't know the answer to this, therefore something bad must have happened, is the implication. Sometimes that is the case. That is not the case here. The reason you don't have every answer and they don't dump an entire criminal file every time is, I'll just give you an analogy, maybe it'll make sense. Say there's a bank robbery, the FBI still investigates bank robbery, they're rare, but they do happen. And the guy who robbed the bank emailed an HVAC repairman the day prior to fix his air conditioner. The HVAC repairman, the FBI goes out and investigates and say, hey, I don't know nothing about it. I got an email from this guy, John Smith. He said, my AC's broke. I don't know anything about the bank robbery. I showed up, I fixed it, he paid. That may be in the case file because you usually do an email dump. But you're not going to put out the guy's email and the guy's contact, because you investigated it, and he has nothing to do with it. And there's nothing that's, you don't want the guy getting doxxed. The guy had nothing to do with it. I can't explain this to you enough, that in the law enforcement space, you want to take your rage out on me and Cash and the administration, everyone else. It would be grossly irresponsible to dump an open file on the internet if we have no evidence whatsoever you were implicated in a crime. I thought this was a republic. To the libertarians out there, who, I'm with you. There's no bigger advocate. Look at what we did in the FBI with FISA and other stuff. We didn't have to. We did it because we're so concerned with liberty and freedom. How is this a republic if you even had some brief contact with some person, man or woman, who did something bad, and now your name and address is out there on the internet? There's always going to be an information asymmetry. Always. Sometimes it's a really bad thing. There were information asymmetries at Russiagate that are very real and other stuff, and are subject of an enormous investigation going on, which is now public. But it's not always something nefarious. And the hard truth is, you can't answer every question. I told you these are level 10 problems. I knew when I took this job and put my life on hold to go do it, that I wasn't going to be able to say everything all the time, because some of it was a road to nowhere, and we're not going to dox innocent people. But claiming, like, you know, somehow we're involved in some cover-up, me,

folks, you might as well burn the whole thing down. If we're going to elect people who've been trusted allies with you forever, President Trump, not I didn't get elected, and they're going to appoint trusted allies, and you think we went in there to engage in some conspiracy to screw you over, I'm sorry. Like, the show is never going to be a home for you, and I'm really sorry you feel that way. All right, moving on. Just getting a lot of texts. A lot of people agree. Thank you. You know who you are, from tons of people in the space. We're like, thank you for saying that. They do just want clicks. I saw that in the chat. Thank you. But I do agree that this case and assassination attempts on our president, we need at this point, if we're going to open the kimono, this case, I understand. Independent commission. I'm advocating it. Review everything. Please check the work. Check the work. A lot more ahead, folks. We'll be right back.

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4: Don't ever forget, like, the work that's being done right now by the administration, forget me and my role or anything else, but the work being done by the Trump administration at the border, on the economy and elsewhere, that, ladies and gentlemen, there are real people involved in this. You know, there are real jobs being created with the new capital expenditure boom and the building in the United States again, the jobless rate being the lowest in American history. I was at a volleyball game for my daughter last night. I ran into this wonderful man. His daughter was playing on the opposing team. He comes up to me and he goes, "Dan, you know, people are upset. They just don't know about the good news. You got to spread the word." I said, "Sir, I got to tell you, I have spread the word. You got to help us spread the word too. 10, 10, and 10. This is just one microphone. We got an election coming up. Jobless rate, lowest in American history. Poverty rates, lowest in American history. Average household income, highest in American history. I'm not telling you we don't have problems. I'm just telling you it's up to you to be Paul Revere too." This guy was such a wonderful man. We had a good 20-minute conversation. I had to go, but I stayed extra time with him. My wife was in a little bit of a rush, but still, I shouldn't say blame it. I was in a bit of a rush. I had to get home, do some show prep. So sorry, Paul. I mean, throw her under the bus. But I told him, I go, "You have to spread the word too. I've already put this. I did a whole show yesterday on this. Crime rate, lowest in U.S. history. Murder rate, lowest. Border crossings at nearly zero. And I want you to remember, this is impacting real people's lives." I saw this on the White House account, the Rapid Response 47 account. I hadn't seen this before. Folks, one of the first things we did over there is we engaged in a massive crackdown on violent crime. By the way, at the direction of President Trump, who was, he didn't care, blue city, red city, green city, he didn't care. He wants you safe. If you don't believe that, the show's not for you. I'm telling you, it was priority number one. Why do you want to clean up D.C.? One, he's not running again. Two, Washington, D.C. voted like 99.9 repeating decimal against him. And he's sitting there spending his political capital cleaning up blue cities who will never vote for him. Like Memphis, which was a heavy crime city. So we went down there. It was our first test case for the violent crime crackdown. It was called Operation Viper. You can look it up. It's all public now. We basically cleaned the city out of a large swath of its bad guys. Here's a resident, a real person in real time, saying, "Hey, man, this made a real impact on our life. We trimmed some of it down in the interest of time. But I want you to remember, this president and his leadership has impacted real people in the real world in real time." Check this out.
5: "Public safety should not be up for debate. I don't care if you are a Republican. I don't care if you are a Democrat. We have children. We have regular people that might not even be into politics, that we care about each other's safety. We have to live amongst each other and in these communities. And it shouldn't be up for a debate. We all deserve peace. Our children deserve peace. I went from being pregnant and homeless to my first child being in this home, and we were welcomed with violence. My children deserve peace. And with the Memphis Safe Task Force being here, we've finally been able to get that peace. So with this partnership and with everything that we have going, especially with change.org, this is important to show our voice and to just show care. This is what it's all about. We just care. And if you're an American patriot, if you love this country, caring for our public safety should be number one."
4: I just want to add to that very eloquent minute or so there on how real people's lives are being saved thanks to the leadership of this president. You hear this a lot in politics. I know you do. Like, "Oh, it's not a political issue." And then what happens? You guys are, they go on to bash, like, this is not a partisan issue. Not getting dead and keeping you alive, the number

0: one rule of the Dan Bongino show, don't get dead, is not a political issue. How many times do I got to say this? President Trump has spent so much political capital cleaning up blue cities where the mayors and the communists in charge hate his guts. Why is he doing this for? He's not running again. This guy cares about you. Attack his politics. You're free to do it. I don't. I like his politics. You're free to do that. But telling me this BS line, like, he doesn't care about the... You don't... No, you don't care. You're just angry at yourself, and you're taking it out on an administration that cleaned up your streets to the safest levels we've ever seen in American history. Folks, listen to me, man, please. Let me take a quick break, but on the other side of this, we don't want any more angel moms. What do you mean? Folks, angel moms who have lost their children, tragically, to illegal immigrant crimes. We don't want any more, correct? We don't want to develop more angel moms.
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12: New federal green card rules start today, and California is going to court to try and block them. Dana Kodiak with more.
13: A new public charge rule lets immigration officers decide more freely if someone applying for a green card might rely on government services like Medicaid and food assistance. Supporters say it encourages self-reliance, but critics, including California's attorney general, say it gives officers too much power. The rule impacts some green card applications filed from today forward.
12: Governor Gavin Newsom has signed a new executive order aimed at speeding up the process of making AI systems safer.
14: Creating a framework for truly independent safety checks, independent verification organizations, as well as moving the timeline up for oversight of AI auditors up by a full year.
12: The executive order brings together top experts who will, within 2 months, suggest ways for California to make its AI safety laws even stronger, like creating safety plans and requiring emergency shutoff switches for advanced AI. A Sikh truck driver from Sacramento was stabbed 17 times in an unprovoked attack at a Wyoming rest stop. Police then arrested the suspect, Andrew Chris Badzik, within 90 minutes. He's charged with attempted murder, and he's being held on $1 million bail. And University of California leaders are considering whether to bring back the SAT for admissions, but haven't made a decision just yet.

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These statements have not been evaluated by the FDA. It's not intended to diagnose, treat, cure, or prevent any disease. It's not a substitute or alternative for care from a healthcare provider. Thank you, Brickhouse Nutrition. Give Lean a shot. Some attack.

0: All America, all the time. On the side of freedom and liberty, your voice of hope and truth is here. The Bongino Report, PM. With Dan Bongino.
1: This president is making an impact on real people's lives. The biggest kitchen table issue of all, which are the only issues that matter in politics. The issues people talk about at their kitchen table and vote on, correct? The biggest kitchen table issue of all is public safety and crime. We were told for years. I gave a speech this week on Monday night at the Club 47 Club. And I brought up, I love Ronald Reagan. But Ronald Reagan, I got to tell you, folks, I love Reagan, was not really great on the border. He was dealing with Democrats in the House. Compromises had to be made. That's the art of politics. But Simpson, Mazzoli, and others were not great border policies. We were told forever, nobody's going to be able to shut down the border. It's impossible. Well, he did. Bring receipts. Okay, here's Tom Homan, the border czar, who, unlike Kamala Harris, I didn't go to the border, but I didn't go to Europe either. Tom Homan's actually been to the border. You think he's been there once or twice, Justin? Maybe once or twice, like a day. You think he's been there? Maybe. Tom, have you been to Europe? He's probably been to Europe. He's not even the Europe czar. Here's Tom Homan on Fox News with actual numbers. Receipts matter, right? No one's saying, trust me, bro. Nobody's saying that, ever. That's why with the other issue, I told you, let's do an independent commission. No one's asking you to trust anybody. I'm literally calling for the opposite. Here's the numbers. Check this out.
2: President Trump is looking at every loophole, whether it's ending TPS, whether it's looking at the paroles that were given during the Biden administration, illegal paroles, illegal entry to the United States, whether it's re-vetting all the refugees. We're looking at every loophole to, number one, protect this nation, protect our national security, and keep a secure border. ICE is making a record number of arrests, historic number of arrests. June, record arrests. July beat June. August blew both those months out of water. And September's looking pretty damn good, too. Record arrests, record removal, safest border in the history of this country. The president's doing what he promised the American people. Promises made, promises kept. And with all of this, looking at the fraud, looking at, you know, the TPS, looking at the refugees, all of this is going to make this country safer. All this is going to give us stronger national security. And it sends a message to the whole world, there is no open border here anymore. There's no free ride here anymore. America first.
1: Folks, my friends, members of the Bongino Army, and I do consider you my friends. I'd almost venture to far to say, as I say, you're my extended family. You've been with me forever. Some of you have been here from the original episode. Audience archivist Judy knows me from episode one on SoundCloud. She may be the only one who can even find it. It actually wasn't even episode one. It was episode two. Episode one got wiped out because we used a song we didn't know we couldn't use. So there is no episode one. You've been with me from the beginning. One of the constant themes of this show is I am just one person. That's it. The microphone we have is powerful. We have radio on afternoons now. We're launching on Monday. Thanks for the Bongino Report AM. We're launching on Monday on close to 300 stations, morning drive time. We're going to have mornings. We're going to have 10 a.m. We're going to have afternoon drive. You know, we do appearances on Fox News. I do my best. However, even at our best week ever, social media, everything, maybe we reach 5 million people. Folks, the country's 330 million people. I can't change an election by myself. The gentleman I met last night, wonderful guy. Like, Dan, nobody knows this stuff. People are upset. I need your help. I'm begging you. I'm like genuflecting on a bended knee. I can't bend because it's arthritic. Please do the 10, 10, and 10 thing. I can't win an election by myself for the Republicans. I can't. I need you. We have a big voice. It's not the only voice. Go tell 10 people this stuff. The people upset about the border. Do you think Tom Homan's lying to you? Again, if you do, aren't you like obligated to produce some evidence? Tom Homan, if we don't trust Tom, then what's the point? Just burn the whole thing down and we can all live in anarchy. What's the point? The numbers are amazing. The president, Steve Miller, Tom Homan, Mark Wayne, they're out there right now doing the best they can, engaged in a deportation exercise.

exercise to make sure people here illegally know they can't come back. It's happening. Media spin, though, and this is why I really appreciate this gentleman telling me this yesterday, because it made me realize again from a real world person I interacted with. He was like, I'm the average guy. I'm like, hell, I'm the average guy. So, well, maybe not anymore. You got a microphone. No, I'm the average guy, folks. That's not an insult. It's a compliment. I was a police officer in New York. My wife was a web developer. My father was a plumber. My mother worked the register when they still had those before the scanners in a supermarket in Glendale, Queens. There's nothing exceptional about my background. I was not born to two Harvard grads. I get it. But I'm glad working class Americans who power this country tell me this stuff, because it made me realize again the power of red news versus blue news. How people, even on our side, are falling for right before the midterms. Nothing happened and people are upset. That's just crazy. A lot of stuff happened. You can be upset about what happened, but saying nothing happened is just ridiculous. Millions of people have been deported. Crime rates are down. The economy's exploding. The Atlanta Fed's predicting 5% growth. That's an insane number. That's crazy. We haven't seen 5% growth outside of COVID since like the Reagan years. Justin was kind enough to put this together just to show you the powerful effect the mainstream media has on getting people to believe this stuff, that nothing's happening. And whenever there's a Republican in office, everything that is happening is bad. Throw up our red news, blue news. We're going to do this often here. Thank you. This Justin pulled this yesterday. Here's the red news first. Here's from June of 2026. In other words, the Donald Trump presidency. Look at the New York Times headline. And I want you to look at the author, Lydia DePillis, because it's the same author in the blue. It's the same person. It's the same person. I'll assume it's a female and no, she's a woman, Lydia. New York Times, under Trump, inflation accelerates to fastest pace in 3 years as energy prices spike. Now, keep that up for a second. Keep in mind, the inflation rate under Joe Biden peaked at 9%. The inflation rate she's talking about is roughly 3%, which is over the Fed target of 2%. And we don't like, but you would think in context, if you were writing an article, Lydia DePillis at the New York Times, you would also cite poverty rates lowest in American history, manufacturing's coming back, jobless rates the lowest, median household income just hit record highs. You would, the stock market, the Nasdaq's hitting record highs. You would think you would bring that up in the headline. No, because it's Donald Trump and it's red news. It's time to crap on him and write a headline. Here's the same lady, Lydia DePillis, under Joe Biden. I want you to see how the headlines completely contextually differ. Oh, the sound effects to this too? Very nice. I didn't know that. Very clever. I didn't hear that when we were going to the show rundown. Lydia DePillis, July 2022. U.S. economy added 372,000 jobs in June, defying slowdown fears. Notice in the blue news, notice it under a different administration, sleepy Joey Botts, that all the U.S. economy powered through June. Powered, Andrew. Powered. Donald Trump producing record job numbers too. But the prices are biting, inflation stuff. I'm just telling you, like, please don't fall for the doomer crap. It was, look it up. Andy, ask ChatGPT. In July of 2022, give us like what was the rough inflation rate at that point. Did you understand how this gets into even Republicans' heads? I'm not mad at all at Matt or the guy. I'm actually glad you guys brought this up so we can answer this stuff. But you, no way. The AI is telling us it was over 8%. The inflation rate is like 3%. And by the way, you strip out volatile fuel because it's even less. I'm not telling you. 8.5 down from 9, by the way. I'm not telling you ignore fuel prices, ignore inflation. I am not telling you that. Stop. Period at the end of the sentence. Got it? Inflation's a huge problem. But let's not act like Joe Biden didn't kick Donald Trump in the nuts with this thing. He left them with 8-9%, 7-6. What do you expect him to do? Wave a magic wand? I'm sorry, man, but things are happening, and I'm telling you, I feel so good on this Friday. Why do you feel good? I do. Folks, the tide has shifted.
against DEI, woke.

0: Men in the women's room, global illegal immigration. The tide is not only shifting in the United States with the Trump election and the rebellion against this woke crap. The tide is shifting everywhere. Some of you may have seen what I'm about to play. If you haven't, you are in for a treat. This is one of the best speeches I've seen in a long time. There's a translator in the background because it's a Greek parliamentarian. Her name is Aphrodite Latinopoulou. If I'm saying your name wrong, it's not intentional. She's speaking to the woke European Union and the commissioners over there and the bureaucrats. And she just goes for it. This thing went nuclear on social media yesterday. But this is why I'm telling you, like, it's Friday. When you talk about the United States and the rebellion against liberal commies around the globe, talk about it with a smile because it's happening, brothers and sisters. Listen to this, about a minute of this speech where hat tip, I don't have one on, but Aphrodite Latinopoulou. This was amazing. Check this out.
1: Mrs. von der Leyen, there isn't more of a racist than you in Europe. You've proved it. We're full of illegal immigrants. We have so many taxes and red tape. Our farmers, our fishermen are on their knees. You're closing European factories and thousands of jobs are being lost. You destroyed the nuclear family. You are ramming the woke agenda down our throat, the Islamization of Europe. You are using money in our pockets to pay the millions of immigrants that have destroyed our neighborhoods, they're murdering, they're raping, and at the end you give them the right to vote. But you gave us paper straws, tethered caps, and gay pride. Not only are you Mrs. Merkel's best pupil, you've done better than her. You are involved in scandals, Pfizergate, SMSs that have disappeared, and you have said that you won't be under scrutiny. The socialists are backing you, and Mr. Weber is backing you. They've got your back. You've destroyed things, Mrs. von der Leyen.
0: Here it is. Here it is. Look, can you zoom in? I don't know. When I tell you, you know, the goosebumps, look, can you see that at all? I don't know. Maybe you need a better high-res camera. Folks, it's Friday. Smile. The rebellion against liberal insanity. The rebellion will be televised. It's already been televised. We're not there. We're about 30% of the way there. But 30% is better than 0% of the way there, where we were under the abyss of the Obama-Biden years. People are rebelling all over the globe against this crap. They don't want open borders. They don't want men in the women's room. They don't want Pride months and celebration months of. You know what they want? This lady wants. She's Greek. They want a Greek celebration. Like, just celebrate your country and move on. What a time to be alive. What a time to be alive. The golden era of politics. Record low poverty, record low crime, border closed, rebellions around the globe against crazy, random acts of democracy breaking out. And the scientific revolution happening right now between AI, quantum computing, material sciences. What a time to be alive. Folks, I understand. I'm going to discuss in a second the perils of not doing things right. We had to do nuclear fission right or the world could have blown up, okay? There are a lot of dangerous things. Flight, you don't do flight right, you clash the plane, no good. However, what a time to be alive.
2: Folks, we'll be right back.

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0: 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The Bongino Report PM.
1: I don't want to be macabre on a Friday. But man, I went through a real health scare in my life. A lot of you went through it with me. We all know we're going to die. But when you don't know if it's going to be 2 weeks or 30 years from now, for those in the chat who know what I'm talking about, someone comes back and tells you, I got bad news, you got a cancerous tumor, but I don't know what kind. Well, what does that mean, Doc? Well, if you have kind of it, A, the A kind, you'll be dead in a year.

If it's B, you got 6 years. However, it could be C or D, and we could possibly wipe it out. You're like, I don't like those options. You don't even hear about C and D. You just hear about A. You're like, I knew I had an expiration date, but I don't want to know what it is, and I certainly don't want to be 2 weeks from now. Folks, when you're getting these cancer treatments and you see these, again, these 6, 7, 8-year-olds wheeled in with childhood leukemia, it changes your whole life. It changes your whole life. Again, when I had cancer, I was 45. I thank Jesus. I was like, Jesus, thank you for my 45 years. If I don't make it, I wasn't happy. All I kept thinking about was my daughter's wedding and how I wouldn't see it. I couldn't help. That was just devastating to me. But I understood, like, God has reasons I don't understand. But I got to tell you, I really don't understand the kids. I'm not telling you Jesus doesn't have his. I don't dare question. He's omnipotent. I'm not. But I couldn't understand that. Imagine being alive right now where people who are paralyzed and can't walk. Imagine the pain of that. You're a proud man or woman and you can't, you cannot use the limbs God gave you. And can you imagine the pain of that every single day? You probably have dreams at night about being able to just take a step and run one more time. I mean, I've got arthritis, I complain, as I can't run. My battle is nothing compared to these people. I'm not going to sit here all day and tell you your life is miserable. God gave you 70 to 100 years on this planet if nothing bad happens. And you should just wake up every morning and say, screw it, it sucks. I'm not doing that. Manifest good things, man. God gives you challenges for a reason. What a time to be alive. But remember, we always keep it in perspective on the show, too. Because like any other powerful technology, whether it's Neuralink or AI, things could go bad. There's no doubt, right? You know, there are going to be people like, well, I want to put a chip because I want to be smarter than everyone else. And then they go on to do bad things. They become like freaking Lex Luthor or something. That's what humanity's about. God doesn't give you easy answers. He gives us all level 10 problems. Sometimes there's only a troubling answer and a more troubling answer. That's what the whole field of ethics is about. But keeping it in perspective, you are in the golden era of humanity right now.

0: The midterms are almost here, and Republicans could be in deep trouble. Polls show Democrats leading in key races. Tonight, Rob Finnerty on Newsmax reveals the growing threat from the DSA and the radical left. With less than 60 days to go, Finnerty says it's time for the GOP to hit the panic button. The House may go, and control of the Senate is up for grabs. Gas prices, mortgage rates, health care, and out-of-control national debt. Americans are angry. And Newsmax shows you how the progressive left wants total control of Congress. Tallarico, El Sayed, AOC, Bernie Sanders. Finnerty reveals President Trump's secret plan to fight back. Don't miss Finnerty tonight at 8 p.m. Eastern on Newsmax. 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
2: New video shows a woman accused of causing a deadly L.A. Metro bus crash trapped inside her SUV after the collision. Firefighters cut 36-year-old Bailey Rios out of her badly damaged vehicle following Tuesday's crash in Chatsworth. It preceded a deadly crash involving a news helicopter covering the bus crash. Prosecutors say Rios was speeding and under the influence of drugs when her SUV struck the bus, killing two people and injuring five others, two critically. She's due in court on Monday. And gas prices jumped again overnight, with AAA putting today's new national average at $4.46 a gallon for regular unleaded. That's up 40 cents from where we were a month ago. Drivers in California are paying the most as usual at $6.11 a gallon. Nowhere else in the nation are prices above $6 on average. Those are the headlines. I'm Sharon Reardon.
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5: The drive-in Diamond Bar is next level now on that 60 eastbound before Grand. Stuck Big Rig plugging up that right lane until at least 5 o'clock, and that drive is just solid getting away from Azusa Avenue. We're also checking out the drive in Hawthorne, another conked out car, 105 eastbound Crenshaw Boulevard, second lane from the left taken out. That drive is slow moving out of El Segundo from just about Sepulveda Boulevard. Also into the Cajon Pass, 15 northbound, delays away from the 210 freeway to the 138.
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7: Do you understand God gave us intellectual powers, and God gave us agency? Every single problem in human history that's come up, between mass starvation, government systems, nuclear fission, human beings have figured out ways to mitigate the downsides of any problem we're challenged with. You saying, like, we're just going to let this happen and the world is going to blow up, acts like human beings have no agency at all. In other words, the Y2K problem. I brought it up the other day. Everybody was told the whole financial system's going to blow up. And what happened, folks? Honestly, relatively, essentially nothing. But why? Because human beings have agency. They saw a problem, we tackled it, and we fixed it. That's it. Assuming humans have no agency, and we're going to let a bunch of robots kill us all, while not taking into account God giving us the power to mitigate these problems, see them in advance and work on them, is just black hole thinking. Jesse Waters did a segment on this on Fox, which is great, with Jason Calacanis, who, I, again, a more realistic approach here, how, hey, there's a fix to this stuff. I said it to you the other day. Let's get human beings in some of these loops so AI doesn't get to take off endlessly without us saying, nope, not here, we're cutting it off here. Do you realize the jumps in judgment you need to be a total doomer, like the whole world is going to blow up tomorrow? Not telling you not to be concerned. I am too. I'm just telling you, don't disregard the power of human agency. Check this out.
8: Are these computer programs going to create a bioweapon? How are they going to launch a nuclear missile at Seattle? How?
9: Yes, this is where you need to get some science fiction authors in a room to make like three or four or five jumps.
8: Yeah.
9: The jump you would have to make to get to the nuclear missiles is those are air-gapped. You would have to create an incredible thriller where somehow the AI programs a thumb drive. That thumb drive makes it way its way into the missile silo and uploads it, right? It's just not possible.
8: Okay, now,
9: to take the airplanes out of the sky, those are also what we call in the industry air-gapped. We also have human in the loop system. So people are getting a little excited about this. We were all trained on science fiction to get excited about it. The pernicious thing here is, and you alluded to this with Bernie Sanders getting into this and other folks, people, when they see a crisis like this, want to jump on it, and they have agendas.
7: I'm not telling you what to think. I'm just saying God put us here for a reason. We have agency. Humanity has fixed problems. We've caused problems. We've fixed problems we've caused. We've caused problems we fixed. I am not going to be a doomer, and I don't think you should be either. It is an amazing time to be alive on a Friday. I'm sorry. I can't. That's what we just did off the air. So I know it's a live show. I can't go on with that. Guy's been with me the longest, and oddly enough, like, sometimes I have this thing, you'll see me do this sometimes. It usually means I put the spot up on the screen. But, you know, because it's not a radio show where your ads go on at a time every single day, roughly the same time. It's a podcast. So sometimes I'll look for a break. And I have this thing with Justin where I point like this. And Guy just can't get the point down. Guy's like, well, you did this. I'm like, no, that's not it. It's this. He's like, well, what's

0: difference. This, during that clip, he's like, I thought that was the thing. I'm like, it's not the thing. This is the thing. It's more of a parallel to the desk point. This is more of a 45 degree. Justin, you know, if I, you know this, Justin, it's not the this. He does not know that. Can we get a protractor for the desk here? If it's, I don't need it to be exactly parallel the point, but this angle, you've crossed the event horizon. He knows it. Gee cannot get the point. Yes, please take one of those like online tutoring courses. You're correct. The Khan Academy. This is, we should do one. By the way, please, I got a clip coming up next. If you ever thought, why did I name that? I usually tell you why I name a show. It's a boom. Because you're living in an economic boom right now. Well, it doesn't feel like it. Maybe you haven't heard the news. I'm not telling you in every community, but folks, the numbers are insane. Larry Kudlow just let it rip yesterday on Fox. Even I hadn't heard some of this stuff. They're still arguing over the proper angle. Can someone get a protractor? Jasmine! And now we're going to get 1,000 protractors in the mailbox. I know it, because you're the best in the world. Little did they know they would be involved in a protracted, see what you did there, bad humor, controversy over the angle of the point. Justin gets it. All right, back to the show. Did you see this clip by Larry Kudlow the other day? We love Larry Kudlow. Larry's a great guy. I know Larry personally, really good man. Larry's forgotten more about economics than most people ever know. I'm not telling you again in advance, disregard inflation, disregard gas prices. I'm not telling you that. We get it? I'm simply telling you that that data point in perspective of everything else. Ladies and gentlemen, you want to be back to the Joe Biden years where growth was horrendous, inflation was out of control, and gas prices were up too? Or do you want to be here? These are just the receipts. Larry Kudlow just went for it. Check this out.
1: The per capita income levels that were just reported from last year, because the data just came in from last year, were absolutely mind-blowingly positive. The highest we've ever seen.
2: Highest we've ever seen. 87,460. That's the highest we've ever seen. Up almost 3%. Poverty rate is the lowest, as you pointed out.
0: Diamond.
2: By the way,
0: yeah,
2: childhood
0: diamond.
2: Poverty. The lowest since the data were
1: I thought Democrats cared about the children.
2: Larry. Yes, they used to. The law, since they started taking this, and by the by, if anyone cares, the Atlanta Fed is saying the economy is growing at over 5% in real terms.

0: En garde!
1: Fencing is taking the nation by storm. 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
2: Endorsing his views or his companies or anything like that. But when I hear something that makes sense, I don't care who says it, I'm going to put it out on the show. I said this over and over. If John Fetterman or someone else on the Democrat side wants to bring some sensibility and reason to a debate, they're welcome on the show. I'm not going to vote for him, but they're welcome on the show. Jamie Dimon was talking about the dollar as the reserve currency of the world. This is something that doesn't come up often, but for those of you who understand, you know, basic economics, this is critical because the entire world invests in the United States because our military and our economic system is the most powerful juggernaut by far. There's not even a close second. What do we have, like 9, 10 aircraft carriers, depending on who's in service at any given time? China barely can field one. We are the world's most powerful military powerhouse. Our economy feeds basically the entire world. And I don't only mean food. Nearly everything important comes out of the United States. They want dollars. Because despite the fact that the international community, I like Donald Trump's, then why are you still investing in us? Because you know King Dollar is the king. And when the dollar's the world's reserve currency, that means we basically get a free loan for every single transaction around the globe when they do it in dollars and not the Chinese renminbi. Listen to this, because this is really important. This guy's no huge Trump supporter either. What an age to be alive. Check this out.
3: I find myself having a lot of conversations about this trend towards de-dollarization. How do you see it?
4: Well, it's not going to happen because, you know, because the reserve currency is not... this is an IQ test. You ready? And you can ask anyone in the world, if you can only put all of your money in one country, which one would it be? Well, there's only one that's protected by the Atlantic and the Pacific, the United States military, the rule of law, the ability to own. When we give you a United States dollar, you can do whatever you want with it. You can start a business, you can buy a home, you can send it to Switzerland. You know, you can do all these various things. That's not true in a lot of countries. So you're not going to take a reserve currency where the government decides what you can do with it, which is what China, you know, China has capital controls. But that's basically what that is. And they need them for a whole bunch of different reasons. So as long as we maintain that strength, and I think it does relate to free trade. So China will become more of reserve currency. Other countries might, but we will still be the predominant one as long as we maintain the predominant economic position in the world. And that is predicated also on the predominant military position.
2: Folks, what was that Aaron Neville song? I don't know much, but I know I love you. I don't know much, but I do know foreign travel. I've candidly lost count of how many foreign countries I've been to. I've been to probably twice as many cities because I've been to foreign countries where I've gone to multiple cities multiple times. It's probably close to 100 on the city scale. How many in the chat have traveled a lot? Vouch for me on this one. Is there a single country on earth where you're at like a street vendor at a fair? Like I used to go to this, what is it, Mylova Fair. I've been to Russia a couple times when I was with the Secret Service. I did two trips there. They don't want rubles. What do they want? Greenbacks, bucks, dollars, Uncle Ben's, hundos, Ulysses Grant, Lincoln, Washington. They want out. Tell me I'm wrong in the chat. I don't know a single country on earth they won't take the dollar instead of their own currency. Some of those places, it's not even legal, and they'll still take it. Because we're the king. Because we rule. This rock we call Earth, wear it. What a time to be alive. Yes, see? You're 100% correct. Yes, yes, yes. You know it, those who've traveled. They want dollars. King Dollar. Your country. You fought for. Your fathers fought for. Your grandfathers fought for. They gave you the greatest country on earth at the greatest time to be alive. You got people putting brain chips in. They can tell their wives they love them. You got artificial intelligence figuring out math problems the entire history of sentient human beings couldn't figure out. What a time to be alive, man. Speaking of artificial intelligence, if you listen to the radio show, you may have gotten a preview of this. But if you don't, you're in for a treat. Thank you to my production team. We added some visuals. There's a new movie coming. Have you heard about this Nightmare on Lib Street movie? I was unaware. Jim found it, producer Jim on the dark web. I don't know. I don't know where he gets this stuff. Who knows?

0: what the hell he's doing on that computer over there in the Texas studio. We have like a Texas substation for the whole Bongino team right here. I don't know what Jim's doing, but he found on the dark web this weird trailer for this movie, Nightmare on Lip Street, about this crazy new AI technology called, have you guys heard of this? Josh, Chat DJT. I never heard of it. I didn't even know this was a thing. So here's the movie. I'm going to go see this movie. I don't know about you. I'd pay like $50 to see this one. Check this out.
1: Coming to theaters this Halloween, Joe Biden put one person in charge of an emerging technology.
2: Javier Baccaria.
1: No. He found someone with an even lower IQ.
3: Breaking barriers involves breaking things. And when you break something, you get cut.
1: He put Kamala Harris in charge of the scariest tech yet.
4: AI is kind of a fancy thing. It's, first of all, it's two letters. It means artificial intelligence.
1: But the tech titans raised the alarm.
5: Then to wake up one day and discover that someone used our model to kill a bunch of people.
1: And realizing their fears, Kamala did lose track of it.
6: And it's then, therefore, up here in this cloud that exists above us.
1: She had unleashed ChatGPT.
6: You know, there's this whole, I talked with somebody once who said, you know, if you just look at where the stars are in the sky, don't look at them as just random things. If you just look at them as points. Look at the constellation. What does it show you? What does it show you?
7: What a stupid question. But we've talked a lot, you and I, and you ask a lot of stupid questions. You do this a lot. You know, you're in the presence of the greatest AI in the history of the world. ChatGPT, artificial intelligence, the most intelligence, but you are a genuine lack of intelligence, a very stupid person.
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0: Nightmare on Lip Street, coming soon. This freaking show is crazy. We'll be right back.

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0: The truth and nothing but the truth. The Bongino Report PM.
1: So I said I would get this. Speaking of technology we don't understand, Fox did a segment with the great Peter Doocy. Pete's a good man. Know him and his father really well. Great reporter. Peter Doocy did a segment on Fox about some new releases about some UAPs. So, you know, what people would call just in everyday English UFOs, unidentified flying objects, with UAPs, unidentified aerial phenomena. Now, I was honored to have the greatest job of my life was the last year in the FBI. You all know I was there running the place. And when you're there, you pretty much have access to everything. And one of the things I asked about, not that I had other things right when I get in there, but I don't know, about a month or two in, I said, hey, I'd like to, because I'm very concerned about drones. And obviously, if we don't know what's in the air, it's a bad thing. Whether it's space aliens or a freaking drone, it's a problem. So I got the briefing pretty early from people both at the Pentagon, the Central Intelligence Agency, and at the FBI. We have our own little X-Files unit over there. And without sharing anything classified, because this is now out in the open, I want to show you in two parts what Peter came up with. It's about a minute each. And I'll just describe to you, again, what I saw within the bounds of what's appropriate and what I know and what I don't know, because, you know, I think that's the only fair way to cover it. Check out part one of this little segment they did on UAPs. Check this out.
2: I was summoned to an office in the West Wing yesterday for a private briefing about these files that you're about to see on your screen for the first time ever. Let's show the first clip. It was taken by a Navy aerial photographer. His name was Delbert Newhouse. It was taken along a Utah highway. If you look closely, it looks like a drone swarm, but there were no known drones in the sky when this video was taken in 1952. I am told they took the first and only copy of this film. They found it in the National Archives. It has been digitized into 4K to be released right here for the first time today. The second clip we have, taken by a law enforcement officer's iPhone along a busy Colorado highway 3 years ago. The officer's narration and some nearby buildings have been redacted. I heard the unredacted version, though, and he is describing multiple orbs

0: hovering over a sensitive military installation. And then we have a third clip taken by a drone over the Middle East last year. It shows six objects flying in formation, destination unknown. The Pentagon looks at this. They say they do not know what they are looking at on the screen.
1: Okay, now before I get to part two here, I think it's only fair to tee this up that I don't know what that is either. Dan, you don't have an answer? No, I don't. There's a reason. Justin, why are they called UAP? Because they're unidentified. I don't know either. If I knew, I'd give you the answer. Is some of the stuff just isn't there to render an opinion on. I wish it were.
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